0: oldest, my firstborn, my baby. I love him very much. Please have mercy on my son. The assistant district attorney, on the other hand, told jurors to think about the age of the victim.
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3: This is Minnesota News Network. I'm John Anderson. Health leaders are praising legislators for their work in getting funding approved this session for Hennepin Healthcare Medical Center. Minnesota Hospital Association Senior Policy Director Michelle Benson says HCMC is a critical pillar for the entire state's healthcare system.
4: Our healthcare infrastructure is under incredible stress, and our hospitals in particular, uncompensated care is rising. Government reimbursements are being reduced as well, and HCMC is the early warning sign of that structural instability.
3: HCMC is set to receive $205 million in funding this year through the package signed by Governor Walz. Xcel Energy is keeping a close eye for the potential of severe storms and high heat tonight and through Wednesday afternoon across parts of western, southern, and central Minnesota. Xcel says crews will be ready across the region to restore power if outages occur. Weather forecasts say strong winds, hail, and possible tornadoes could happen over the next 2 days. Nearly 500 concession workers at Target Field are expected to announce a strike date Thursday as contract negotiations continue with their employer, Delaware North. The workers say higher wages and improved health insurance coverage remain the major issues in the dispute. 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

0: 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To talk to Joe, call 888-941-PAGS. 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
1: All right, great to have you. Thanks. I appreciate you stopping by. Great radio stations everywhere, along with Polo and, of course, Gabby, who is in for Sam today. We appreciate you stopping by. It is the Joe Pags Show. Thanks a lot for being here. Trying to get some information out of South Carolina as the polls, I believe, are closed.

0: endorsement, there's going to be trouble. On the other side, I've never heard of any of these people. So it doesn't matter. We'll keep an eye on that to see what's going on with that primary in North Carolina, which it's going to be an interesting one to watch. It does really show the power of the Trump endorsement. Whether Nancy Mace makes a run at some point or not, we'll see. But a lot of the polls, she said, were suppression polls that were intended to keep her voters from coming out and voting for her, or make her voters who wanted to vote for her to vote for somebody else because they didn't think that she had a chance to win. All that's very interesting to me. We'll keep an eye on that as we go. For sure. Now, we talked about the Apache helicopter that was downed over the Strait of Hormuz last hour, and the president announced that we're going to retaliate, which we are, but the pilots are both good, which is excellent. There's also been some more activity against Israel by Iran, and the president was asked about that outside of Air Force One. I'm not sure if this was last night before or after the game, but he's asked about that, about what he spoke to Bibi Netanyahu about when it came to retaliating for these strikes. What did you say to Prime Minister Netanyahu was the question?
1: Conversation, and he was hit, and he hit back. And I can't blame him for that, but he was hit. He hit back, and now they've called it quits, so they're going to leave it alone for another week or something. It's been going on for a long time. You could say about 3,000 years if you really want, but certainly it's been going on for 47 years. But no, he hit back. They were going back and forth, and now they both agreed through me to stop. And we're in the final throes of what will be a very, very good deal that will not allow in any way, shape, or form nuclear weapons, etc. And the strait will open up right away. It'll open up immediately upon signing, which could be in 2 or 3 days. No, I said do what's right, but I want you to stop as quickly as you can, because they have to stop. It has to do with Lebanon, and it has to stop. We want to get it finished.
0: There you go. We want to get it finished. And again, I trust his ability to make a deal. I do. But when you make a deal, American businessman to American businessman or American company, whatever, it's very different than making a deal with a bunch of people that like would prefer to die for the cause because that somehow rewards them. So you've got to be very, very careful when you do something like this. But President Trump asked about it, talked about what Israel's response will be or, you know, how far they should go. He also talked about retaliating after the Apache helicopter was taken down. We're going to keep an eye on that. As we're watching the results in North Carolina, Nancy Mace now at 10.4%, the leader at 27.6%. With all these people running on the GOP side, which I think is really dumb, really decidedly stupid, with all these people running, you're going to have a runoff. But only the top two vote getters are going to be in that runoff. And right now, early on, 21.8% in, Nancy Mace not in the runoff in South Carolina. Talking about South Carolina, a bunch of senators are talking about getting rid of the ability to just reward sanctuary cities for being sanctuary cities. And I mentioned South Carolina because Lindsey Graham, for some reason, is on the cover of this story from Fox News Digital. GOP senators rally around new DHS proposal targeting sanctuary cities should pay a price. Lindsey Graham says cities that undercut federal law should face consequences, as Democrats call the idea insane. Hannah Brennan wrote this story over at Fox News Digital. Republican senators signal support for imposing consequences on sanctuary cities after Homeland Security Secretary Mark Wayne Mullen floated a proposal to pull customs and border protection officers from airports and jurisdictions that refuse to cooperate with federal immigration authorities. Quote, I think there should be a consequence to cities and states that undercut federal laws, Senator Lindsey Graham, Republican South Carolina, told Fox News Digital. I think they should pay the price for what they do. I agree with what he's doing. Mullen has framed the proposal as a response to sanctuary cities that are limiting or refusing cooperation with immigration and customs enforcement and disputes over immigration enforcement funding. The plan has received mounting backlash from Democrats as pulling these agents from blue city airports would halt all international travel into major airports. Without customs agents, passengers and cargo are unable to travel internationally. It would also impact Americans coming back to the United States after traveling overseas. Tough. Tough. Stop fighting your own government. Stop fighting against people who are trying to enforce the laws of the land. We talked about this with Brandon Gill last hour. Their job is to enforce the laws passed by Congress and signed by a president or two. That's their job.

0: You get to have them, and you want them in your airports to make things go smoothly so you can increase your economy by bringing people in internationally, but you don't want them to go and pick up the bad guys that are here that broke the law? Screw you, dude. Tough. Stop the garbage that you're doing. It's kind of simple. Story goes on to say, Transportation Secretary Sean Duffy also expressed opposition to the idea, emphasizing the need for open travel, but Mullen still says the idea is on the table and actively being considered. Now, I'm friends with both Mullen and Duffy, and I like them both very much. I think that Sean Duffy, the Transportation Secretary, probably should maybe take a back seat for a minute and see how this thing comes out in the wash. I get why he would want transport to continue from overseas to here and also from here to overseas. But listen, this is a simple solution. Up, we don't want that. We better stop, you know, coming out against ICE and CBP. Up, we don't want that. We better allow ICE to do its job. Up, we don't want that. We better stop being a sanctuary city, state, or county. So again, I like Sean Duffy a lot, but maybe let this thing play itself out a little bit. Other GOP senators said they had not yet reviewed the proposal and wanted additional details before weighing in. Quote, I don't know about this, Senator Josh Hawley, Republican Missouri, said. Someone else asked me about that, and I hadn't seen it from him yet, so I don't know. I don't know what to make of that, he said. I need to learn more about Republicans from Florida. Of course, the former Attorney General of Florida, we had her on the show many times. I'm going to find out what's going on, said Senator Lisa Murkowski, Republican from Alaska, allegedly, who is incompetent, should not be in office, I added. Mullen was grilled last week during a Senate hearing about the threats to pull officers from major city airports when Democrats referred to the idea as outrageous and insane, citing the likelihood of chaos and devastating impacts on the economy as a result of the projected high travel rates that would be effectively killed throughout the upcoming summer months. Fisher was also asked whether the proposal, if implemented, would change how sanctuary cities communicate and cooperate with ICE. Quote, I have no idea what the cities would do, Fisher replied. I would hope that their law enforcement would cooperate with ICE. ICE is a federal law enforcement. They're doing their job. They're following the law. What do you think of the idea? Okay, so ICE can't do its job. You're giving sanctuary to people you know are breaking the law either by overstaying a visa, that's a civil violation, or breaking the law by coming across the border illegally, that is a criminal violation. You know that these people are here and they shouldn't be here. They've overstayed or they came in illegally, and you're helping them, you're hiding them, you're assisting them, but you want CBP and ICE to be at airports to get people through customs quicker. Huh, that's kind of weird. It's kind of odd that you think you can have it both ways. What are your thoughts on this? What are your thoughts on this? And immigration, of course, was the topic when Tom Holman, the border czar, was on some, I don't know what channel he's on here, but he's on some news, alleged news station, and he's talking about whether bad guys should go back to their home countries and whether they shouldn't stay here.
1: Why in the world would any politician say, don't take my criminal illegal aliens? Let me keep them. Why would they do that to their citizens?
2: A couple of things. Number one is about hatred for President Trump. They don't want President Trump to have a win. Second of all, look, where we see with 4 years of open borders, where millions of illegal aliens, many of them criminals, released in the United States, where was she then? She was complicit. She didn't say anything. And this is why. That 4 years open borders was an accident. It wasn't mismanagement. It wasn't incompetence. That was by design. Released millions of illegal aliens in our sanctuary cities. And the overturn of Trump's census rule, which means they'd be counted the next census, which means what? More seats in the House for the Dems. And they're hoping that another Democratic administration comes in and awards amnesty to millions of illegal aliens. This is about future political power. They don't care about national security. They don't care about public safety. All they care about is future political power. They sold this country out for future political power, and she's part of it.
0: There you go. I think he's talking about the governor of New Jersey, I think. Because she's complaining that they're not getting full access to Delaney Hall in New Jersey, the site of ridiculousness. We actually talk about it with Sheriff David Clark at the bottom of the hour. The fact that you've got these people just out there, many of them unpeacefully protesting for many, many days now, even weeks on end. He gives a solution, an idea that he says just might work to stop the people from showing up and protesting. Has to do with less lethal. Has to do with something, though, that would mark the people that they're the ones that were out there. Kind of interesting. So what are your thoughts about pulling CBP or any help from the DHS Well, I guess you would still get TSA, but you would not get help from the DHS with CBP, which would basically stop international travel at these blue state airports. Now, before you say, it's unfair, and how do you do? It's also unfair to be a sanctuary city or state. It's also unfair to help hide people or assist them to aid and abet them to get away from ICE and CBP and DHS. All these cities or states would have to do is say, okay, we will stop giving them sanctuary and we will allow you to do what you have to do to get the illegal aliens out of here. Then they don't lose CBP at the airports. It's actually kind of simple. What are your thoughts on that? 833-JOE-PAGS, 833-563-7247, joepags.com. 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
0: Not looking good for our friend Nancy Mace. A lot of you are happy about that. A lot of you are such strong Trump supporters. No matter what he says, you're going to go with it. I think Nancy Mace is a good one, and I think that it would have been helpful for South Carolina for her to be the governor. Now, it's not over yet. 32.1% reported. But right now it's Pamela Evett or Evett. I'm not sure how she says it. She got the endorsement from President Trump. She's on top. Closely behind is Alan Wilson, whoever that is. Ralph Norman, whoever that is. Rom Reddy, for God's sakes. And then Nancy Mace is fifth place, which is kind of crazy. 10.9% of the vote. She's at 17,838 votes. So she's, I mean, more than 50% lower than the top vote getter right now. It's going to be a runoff between the top two. And right now, the top two appear to be Pamela Evett or Evett and Alan Wilson. Again, whoever they are, I don't know them at all. But should she become the governor of South Carolina, I'm sure I'll get to know who Pamela Evett is, and I'll probably learn how to pronounce her name. That said, there's a lot of other stuff going on as well, including what the hell's going on with the vote in California? Well, the vote for governor of California, that's interesting. GOP's Hilton clinches second spot in California governor's race. Again, we thought for a long time that you probably would have two Republicans coming out of California. We thought that for a long time. We did. Until it didn't happen. And then you say, well, why didn't it happen? Well, because California is a blue state. It's just the way that it works. Now, listen, there are hijinks going on in places like California. And until you do something about it and really punish them for not conducting elections in a righteous way, they're not going to stop. Why would you stop if you're getting away with it? You know what I mean? We talk about this all the time. When California had the stupid rule that you could steal $950 worth of stuff without getting in big trouble in California, they knew it. Even that dumb state, well, the state's not dumb, but the government is dumb. Even that dumb government in that state had to realize, we better make that $450 or else we're just going to keep on losing this stuff. Why would you stop stealing $949 worth of stuff if you didn't get in any sort of real trouble until $950? So they had to change that. There has to be something the DOJ can do, that the government can do, to go after a place like California, which clearly is not doing voting in a righteous way. And I say that without any hesitation, because you shouldn't be counting ballots for 30 days. That's stupid. That's decidedly stupid. And mail-in balloting should be few and far between, should just be an absentee ballot that is verified and certified that it's actually the person who's voting. To this story, GOP's Hilton clinches second spot in California governor's race. This is from our friends at Newsmax. Republican Steve Hilton clinched the second spot last night in California's gubernatorial primary, meaning he'll face former Health and Human Services Secretary Xavier Becerra in November's general election. Nearly a week after polls closed, Newsmax and Decision Desk HQ called the second spot for Hilton, who was endorsed by President Donald Trump. With 84% of the vote counted, Hilton had 25.2%, trailing Becerra 27.7%, a Democrat, by roughly 202,000 votes. Democrat billionaire Tom Steyer, 22.4%, finished in third in a primary that featured more than 60 candidates. It took nearly a week to determine who would face Becerra in November because of California's notorious slow vote counting process. It took a week, almost a full week, to figure out who the top two vote getters are. You probably have heard this comparison a lot in the past week. In India, 600 million some odd votes can be counted that night. And they know who the winner is that night. They can't do that in California, where you've got nowhere near that number of people voting. That's crazy to me. With 84% of the vote counted, he had 25.2%, trailing Becerra 27.7% by roughly 202,000 votes. Ballots are mailed in, are mailed to every eligible voter, and they're counted if they are postmarked by election day and arrive at an election office within 7 days. California processes and counts mail-in ballots in roughly the order they're received, so the last ones returned to the last ones counted. Hilton's performance represented one of the strongest statewide showings by the California Republican in recent years. His performance signals growing voter dissatisfaction with the state's Democrat leadership, even as Republicans face a difficult path in November. California's top two primary system sends the two highest vote getters in the general election, regardless of party. Are you buying that you have to take a week? Are you buying that? Going to take a week to figure out who it is that won? And Speaker Johnson, by the way, isn't playing around. He says the California primary stinks to high heaven. Also from Newsmax, House Speaker Mike Johnson, Republican from Louisiana, criticized California's delay in tabulating votes. Quote, they are counting votes weeks after the election. I'm not saying it's rigged. I'm saying it stinks to high heaven, and everybody knows that. Let's have votes on election day, the day of the election. Johnson added, that's what many states are able to do. I think California is playing around with this. The speaker did not say whether he had any evidence of fraud being committed. Quote, some of these efforts are so diabolical and so far upstream that it's impossible to prove, but I think everyone knows instinctively that something's wrong here. And that's a concern, Johnson said. Of course, he's right. It's a huge concern. California, why aren't you turning over your voter rolls? What's the problem here? 833-JOE-PAGS, joepags.com. We come back. Sheriff David Clark, retired, Milwaukee County, Wisconsin. Stay here.
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16: Crosstown Highway eastbound past Portland Avenue. A disabled vehicle right shoulder is slow from 35W. From 35W to Highway 55, 3 minutes. Highway 169 southbound at Pioneer Trail, a medical emergency.
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28: And radars. Explosions have been reported in Iran's port city of Sirik and Bandar Abbas. Iran's deputy foreign minister claimed that Iran had not fired any drones in the past 24 hours, but vowed a big response for the renewed U.S. strikes.
29: Fox's Jennifer Griffin, convicted killer Carmelo Anthony, awaiting sentencing today. A Texas jury found the 19-year-old guilty in the deadly stabbing of 17-year-old Austin Metcalf. Anthony's mother took the stand today on her son's behalf.
30: She testified her son is very sorry for what he did, crying as she told jurors, quote, he's my oldest, my firstborn, my baby. I love him very much.
29: Fox's Brooke Taylor, America's listening to Fox News.
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0: terms of law and order, we're seeing a lot of things in this day and age that don't make a lot of sense. Of course, the battle against police still goes on from the progressive left, but I think it's way less than it was just 5-6 years ago. To that end, though, you've got these people showing up en masse, these team takeovers, and it seems as though law enforcement can't do anything about it. Well, I want to talk about law enforcement again with this guy, Sheriff David Clark, former Milwaukee County Sheriff, also an author, media commentator. He's a great, great guy. I wish you still were the sheriff. How are you doing, David? Good to see you.
1: Thanks. I'm doing great. I did my time, though. I don't miss it.
0: Let me ask you this. And by the way, go get his book called Cop Under Fire. If you were the sheriff in Milwaukee County still, and you saw 100, 200, 300 teams decide they're all going to show up in one place, whether it's Chipotle or it's the mall or the movie theater or some parking lot, and just start trouble for everybody. What would you do to stop that? It seems to me like that'd be really hard to stop.
1: Yeah, these are proving problematic for law enforcement today. There's a little different dynamic going on here. If you go back to the 90s, you remember the term wilding. Where yes. roving bands of thugs would go to a place and raise hell. And then in the early 2000s, it was called something else. And now, you know, with the use of technology and social media, flash mobs is the term I was looking for in the 2000s. Yeah. But you still didn't have as many showing up as you do today. And that's made possible by the use of social media, where you can just summon. You might have an email list or a text list of, you know, 500 people, and now you're starting to see hundreds of people show up. But it's important, Joe, to classify this thing properly. Otherwise, law enforcement will apply the wrong remedies and the wrong countermeasures. These aren't team takeovers. These aren't, the mayor of Chicago calls them team gatherings because he says he doesn't want to demonize these thugs. No, these are riots. These people are showing up, raising hell, public disturbances. In some cases, they're looting. There's fights. There's gunshots. They're attacking the police. That is not a team takeover. That is not a team gathering. The kind that you just described that we were used to, right? Where you show up at the mall and you're just hanging out.
0: Yes.
1: Chilling, you know? But that's not what they're doing here. And so I've suggested, because I've been interviewed about this before, that you're going to have to apply some different remedies, some different measures. And I'm talking about counter-riot remedies. So I'm talking about a higher level of force. Because, look, if a dozen cops show up and there's 200 people, their resources are overwhelmed. You're only able to arrest so many, issue a couple citations, tow a few cars. What you want to do initially is disperse that crowd. So I know every state is different, but in Wisconsin, and I've had to do this at our lakefront because this type of activity was happening. We applied these measures and we got rid of it. We chased them into some other jurisdiction or some other area, and displacement is a valid technique. But anyway, you have to announce that this is a disorderly gathering and to disperse. Do it one time, and then you apply things like beanbags. I would use tear gas. I would use pepper spray. I would use rubber bullets to disperse. Forget about arrest for now. Disperse this crowd so that you can regain control of that area. I'm pleased to read last week where Congress is considering a bill that would allow the ICE agents and Border Patrol to use water cannons with dye in it, red dye, to protect these detention facilities to disperse the crowd. Forget about arrests. Arrests come later.
0: Right.
1: You're going to have a few stragglers, then move in and make arrests. But then once these people are arrested, they have to be charged with a felony. And if they're under 18, waive them into adult court. In Wisconsin, if you're over 14, you can be waived into adult court. Charge them with felony rioting. Issue heavy fines to the ones who are under 18, whose parents aren't engaged, whose parents raise these miscreants to behave like this. And many of these, Joe, the parent, because it's usually just one, but many of them are on some sort of public assistance. And so rather than fining and issuing citations that they're not going to pay and they're not going to show up for court, because what's going to happen? Nothing.
0: Right.
1: Start chopping away at their benefits, their SNAP benefits, their rent assistance, and some of these other things, food stamps that they're on. When you start taking those benefits away, you will get that parent's attention.
0: It is Sheriff David Clark. Go to @SheriffClark, and Clark has an E at the end over on X. Go and follow him there. Go and check out his book, Cop Under Fire. It's been out for several years now, but it's a great read. I want you to go and get it. Let's talk about something that you mentioned in passing there. When you and I were younger, of course we gathered. Of course we hung out. I remember I grew up in South Florida. We drove past the beach. This was early 1980s, 1983, 1984. Then we all go to Burger King. And if there were to be 100 people there, we're all buying something. We're all, you know, patronizing the place. We cleaned up our mess. We weren't acting the fool and having fights in the parking lot. We're checking out our cars, checking out the girls. I mean, we're doing what we did. Why is it that the groups that we're seeing today, and by the way, the group that I went, that I hung out with was all races. I went to a school that was 60% black. So, I mean, it wasn't about race, but today it seems to be, because almost all of these teen takeovers or whatever, these riots, are young black people doing it. Why, David, in this day and age, is there a sense of entitlement that, of course, we can do this and there's nothing you can do about it? What changed?
1: Well, at home is what changed.
0: Yeah.
1: The lack of parental involvement. You know, you have to have social skills to thrive in these public spaces. Public spaces are shared by people. You can't allow people to come in and take them over and to intimidate and start fights and things like that. So what has changed is you have more of these young people growing up with no social skills. They don't know how to thrive in a public environment, for heaven's sakes. In other words, be courteous. You can go ahead and have a little fun, you know, play a little music. Okay. Like you know, some of the behaviors that you mentioned,
0: right,
1: totally justified and encouraged. But these people come into these public spaces to do one thing, Joe, and it's to raise hell. And that's why it's important. And now we're entering the summer months. You're going to see more of this all across the country. Chicago's had two weekends with it where 200 people show up. Violence occurs, gunshots, people shot. And so the thing is, you want to gain control of that area as quickly as you can, which is why I said dispersal, tear gas, pepper spray, rubber bullets, bean bags, any of that non-lethal, I'm talking non-lethal stuff.
0: Right.
1: Okay. Until gunshots start, then it's a little different. But you have to raise that level of a countermeasure to defeat and discourage what you're up against. And oftentimes the cops get there, and like I said, you got a dozen cops. You can't have every cop in that municipality down in that area to deal with this, because who's watching the rest of the city or the municipality, for heaven's sakes? There's still 911 calls that have to be answered,
0: right?
1: There's still other things going on that the police tend to. And so you can't have all your resources drained. And that's why I said this is problematic. This isn't easy now because of the use of social media. But then law enforcement has to monitor social media as well, and try to get people to infiltrate these groups, these chats. You can get some of these young police aides, ones who aren't old enough to be officers but still work in police departments doing clerical work. Have them get online. They're pretty savvy with this online stuff. And infiltrate these groups so you can find out, hey, it's going to be Saturday 6 o'clock at such and such a place, so that you can be ready ahead of time. So you got to be a little creative. And I understand, 200 people show up and you got 15 cops. There's only so much you can do, but that's why I said job number one, regain control of the area. One order, disperse. This is an illegal public gathering. Leave immediately. And you know what? If people don't start moving out, that's when the tear gas and that's when these other things come out. But I do like this idea that Congress is talking about with allowing the use of ICE agents around detention facilities to use with a dye in the water. And what does the dye do? It stains the skin. It doesn't hurt. It's non-lethal. But guess what? It takes like 2 or 3 weeks for that stain to go away. So they got to walk around with that. And we'll be able to identify them later on.
0: Sheriff, how big a deal is it that a Brendan Johnson that you mentioned earlier is saying these are just young people gathering and there's not enough for them to do, and we are underserving the young people. We must let them go out there and do something. It's our problem as the leaders of the city, as he turns a blind eye to massive crime going on right under his nose. I mean, I'm guessing that's a huge problem, that the leader of the city is basically saying, let them do what they're going to do.
1: Yeah, look, Brendan Johnson's a failure. He's a buffoon, for heaven's sakes. Like I said, he's misdiagnosed this thing. These are not just a bunch of juvenile delinquents doing things like, stealing hubcaps off of cars or stuff like that. And by the way, it's not the city's job to find something for these people to do.
0: Right.
1: For heaven's sake, there are plenty of social centers out there. Who found stuff for you and I to do in the summer months, Joe? It wasn't the city. Now you had the parks. All right. Go to the park, you play some baseball, you play some tennis.
0: Absolutely.
1: They don't have that in Chicago. So what does he mean by we have to find things for them to do? How about go to the library, for heaven's sakes? How about do something more? How about get a job, for heaven's sakes, for the summer that'll occupy your time? And you won't have time to do this sort of thing. So he's way off here. And it starts, like I said earlier, in the home with parental neglect. They didn't raise their kids properly. And now all of a sudden government has to step in and try to do something about it. Now, the things that government needs to do when this happened, like we just talked about. All right. Jail, stiff penalties, stiff crime, felony arrests, felony convictions, turn these people into felons early on in their lives. That'll get their attention. But right now we have this revolving door of justice. You arrest them, and the cops will tell you this. They're out right away. You issue a citation. They don't show up for court. They're not going to pay the fine anyway. And even if they're arrested on a warrant for non-payment of the citation, there's no bail in many of these blue cities. And so they're immediately let out. Why should the cops even bother going through this? That's why I said, just disperse them, get them the hell out of there, and then move on to the next thing.
0: Sheriff David Clark with an E at the end. Go follow him at Sheriff Clark on X, and also go to americassheriff.com. Two S's in there, americassheriff.com. Judge Jeanine Pirro, the U.S. attorney in D.C., has said we're going to charge the parents. Will that be helpful?
1: It'll be very helpful as long as there's some serious, indictments. But one of the things I like, though, is, like I said, many of these parents are on some sort of government benefits.
0: Right.
1: Rather than fining them $1,000, go after their benefits. Reduce their benefits. I'm telling you right now that will be very effective, because when you go after their benefits, they're going to go, oh, no, you're not going to do this to me, son. And they'll get more involved. But charging her. I know Jeanine well. She's one of those balls to the wall prosecutors that I like. And everything's got to be on the table. Numerous interventions, not just arrests. And a lot of people stop there. You will be arrested. That's not enough. That's a start, but that can't be the end. And because, arrests are only going to take you so far.
0: It's Sheriff David Clark. Go to X Sheriff Clark over on X. The Carmelo Anthony verdict just came in a little while ago, Sheriff. This teenager, he was 17 at the time. He stabbed fatally, now murdered because he'd been found guilty. Another 17-year-old, it was a track meet. They were under some sort of a tent. He was in the wrong tent. He was told to leave 15 times. For some reason, the race hustlers out there have to make this about race. Carmelo Anthony is a black kid. The guy that he killed was a white kid, Austin Metcalf. When you see a case like that, it seems to be cut and dried, very, very simply done. The witnesses that were in the case on Austin's side and against Carmelo Anthony were of every race under the sun. Many of them were black teammates of Austin Metcalf who said, this guy killed him. He murdered him. Why is it that we see these people out there, the same race hustlers out in front of the courthouse now today, trying to start some sort of a riot? Why do they react that way? You and I are close to the same age. You're a little bit older, but you look younger. Having said that, we're in a time in America, in my belief, where we have less racism than we've ever had in our history, white on black. I think it's rising black on white. But why is it that they've always got to make a race case, even if there's no race case at all here?
1: First of all, we're talking about idiots.
0: Yeah.
1: The reason why, it's cultural rot is what it is. It's people who haven't adapted to and adjusted to more mainstream lifestyles and values. And they weaponize race. They use it as a weapon because they know it intimidates a lot of people who aren't of that race. Look, I followed that case from the time it happened. And this thing was cut and dry. You know it. I know it. Anybody with half a brain knows it. That jury came back in no time flat. I was surprised. Heard they were getting the case late this morning, and all of a sudden, mid-afternoon, they came to a verdict. That's not surprising.
0: Right.
1: This had nothing to do with an all-white jury. All right. The evidence was presented. You mentioned it. There were several black witnesses, young people who came up and just told the truth, told what happened. But you're always going to find a certain segment of the black community. That's why I call it cultural rot, who just will use this thing to stoke up, to fan the flames of racial division in this country. But it is high time. And I think some of these Supreme Court decisions that we're seeing in terms of redistricting and whatnot, where they say you can't use race, the less we talk about race, the better off this country is going to be.
0: I couldn't agree more. Let's talk about exactly what went down, though. When we have a case where, again, you and I probably have been in some pushing fights in school. I mean, if that's what happened, maybe a quick push, you push back, you knock the guy's books down, you go to class. I actually, in my school, we had corporal punishment. You might have gotten paddled if you acted out and acted stupidly. But what goes into the mindset of a 17-year-old black kid who is living in not a horrible area? He's not in the hood somewhere. He's not in the ghetto. He's not poor. He's got two parents that both worked. They both appeared to be upstanding members of society. But something got in his head early on, and one must question the parents, that said, if a white person confronts you, you're the victim always. Because there's no way in my mindset or yours we would ever say, oh, you want me to leave the tent? Let me stab you in the heart. You know what I mean, David? I mean, we would have a fight, you'd have a pushing match, you get a guy in a headlock at the bus stop or whatever, and then you go to school. I mean, but this kid, in his head, said, try me, you're going to be sorry. And he knew that he had a knife the entire time, and he knew what he was going to do if he felt like it was now going to be a fight. Can you break that down into the mentality of a young black, 17-year-old black kid who had his whole life in front of him, now might spend the rest of his life in jail, and the 17-year-old white kid's just dead? What makes him think the knife is the right choice here?
1: Yeah, and it's a great question. And I'm not a psychoanalyst. I'm not a psychologist. However, right. I was a young black kid. But this kid obviously had anger, deep-seated anger within him, and nowhere to turn, nobody to talk to about it. He obviously came from one of these dysfunctional families at home where when you're dealing with these sorts of internal things as a human being, you turn to other things, you turn to other people, for heaven's sakes. Could have done.
0: We appreciate Sheriff Clark. There is a lot more there, but we do have a verdict in on that case now. Not a verdict on the case. We already knew that. He's guilty. We have a sentencing ruling, and I'll have that when we come back. Stay here.
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8: Got to get out of here for now. Sam's off tonight. That is Gabby. And that's Polo. I'm Joe Pags. We're back tomorrow. Same time, same place. We'll see you.
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14: Has sentenced Carmelo Anthony to 35 years behind bars after finding him guilty of murder. I'm told that he is eligible for parole after he serves half his time.
15: Fox's Brooke Taylor in McKinney, Texas. Anthony could have been sentenced to as much as 99 years in the stabbing death of Austin Metcalf. Primaries in four states. In Maine, voters are deciding whether progressive Graham Plattner will face incumbent Republican Senator Susan Collins in November. In South Carolina, Pamela Yvette and Alan Wilson advanced to Republican gubernatorial runoff. While in California, which held its primary last week, Republican Steve Hilton is now advanced to the general election.
16: Hilton, a conservative commentator who is backed by President Trump, advancing over Democrat billionaire Tom Steyer. Hilton will face Democrat Javier Becerra in the general election. Becerra, who advanced last week, has previously served as California Attorney General and as the former Health and Human Services Secretary under President Biden. Newsom, who did not back any candidate in the race to replace him, is seen as a likely 2028 Democratic presidential contender.
15: Fox's Kristen Goodwin. The U.S. has launched a round of strikes against Iran after Tehran shot down an Apache helicopter off the coast of Oman. The service members were not injured.
17: The two U.S. airmen were rescued by a Corsair, a 24-foot autonomous surface vessel with a 1,000 nautical mile range and a 1,000-pound payload capacity built by Saronic and commissioned by Biden Defense Secretary Lloyd Austin.
15: Fox's Jennifer Griffin in Washington. A federal judge has permanently blocked Alabama from executing an inmate with nitrogen gas after declaring the method violates the constitutional ban on cruel and unusual punishment. 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
19: The Hennepin County Sheriff's Office says deputies were shot at and one of their drones was brought down by a suspect while they were trying to serve an arrest warrant. Minneapolis police have secured the scene near West 28th Street and Nicollet Avenue. Fox 9 Minneapolis reports the suspect is barricaded in an apartment building and SWAT teams have been working to negotiate a peaceful surrender. The suspect shot down a drone being used to locate him and fired more rounds afterwards. No injuries have been reported and law enforcement says they did not return fire. It's unknown what the warrant is for or if the man who shot at officers is the same man they're trying to serve a warrant on. Close to 500 concessions workers at Target Field are expected to announce a strike date on Thursday. 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I'm Elaine Lee Irvin.
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22: Tomorrow, possibly severe, hot and humid, high upper 80s. I'm meteorologist Mace Michaels on Twin Cities News Talk, AM 1130. It's 82 right now.
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24: Kelly Show, let's have some fun. On a Tuesday, a magnificent Tuesday, and I mean that from the bottom of my heart. There are great

Carmelo Anthony, murder trial out of Texas. For maybe you've been living under a rock, or you just got rescued from a deserted island. So here's what it is. There was a track meet. My kid goes to track meets. He does track. Both my kids actually do track. When there's a big meet, there are all kinds of schools. I've never been to one where there's just two schools. You'll show up and there's 10 schools. There's 20 schools there. And each school, at least in Texas, I'm sure it probably works this way most places in the country, it's usually hot. In Texas, the schools have a school-themed, I'm going to call it a tent, but it's just shade. They're calling pop-up tents, but it's just shade. There's usually no sidewalls on it. And that's where the track team hangs out. That's where they set their stuff. That's where they keep their Gatorade and their snacks. Whenever we show up at a track meet, we go over to our school's track tent because that's where we will find our sons if they're not out running or getting warmed up. That's how it works at track meets. Also, your tents, your team's tent, they're surrounded by other teams' tents. That's how it works. I know that I'm making some obvious points, but I realize not everyone gets how it works or has kids. There is a big section. It'll be a big lawn, a big field, and that's where all the team tents are. Something else. I have never in, I don't know how many years I've been going to track meets and cross country meets. Cross country works the same way. I have never one time ever seen a kid from one school go into another school's tent or area ever. Now, maybe if you're, hey, I wanted you to meet my cousin. Hey, Mark, some kind of friendly thing invited. Hey, you want a sandwich, something like that. But I have never one time ever seen a kid from an opposing school go into someone else's tent. In Texas, and I guess we don't have to say allegedly anymore because of the verdict that came down today. There was a track meet. Young man named Austin Metcalf, white kid. I bring that up because it's going to be applicable to the story and the heartbreaking, horrible things we're about to talk about. And some of these things will be offensive. Remember, I don't give a crap if you're offended. You can email me, but I'll still laugh at you. Austin Metcalf, white kid. He's sitting there with his team. Black kid by the name of Carmelo Anthony, with a backpack on his shoulders, walks into the opposing team's tent and sits down. I want to again emphasize that I've never seen this before. I've never even heard of this before. It's just not something that happens. But he does it. What his exact reasoning was that day, who knows? I don't know that we'll ever get an honest explanation for that. Walks into the tent. The word is that this Austin Metcalf kid was not only a very good kid, but a leader. And you would expect your leader to step up and do what he did and said, hey, get out. What are you doing here? Get out. You don't go to this school. Get out. Go to your own tent. Obviously, Carmelo Anthony walked into there looking for some sort of a confrontation because he refused to go. I'm not getting out. It escalated to make me. Austin Metcalf gets up. Carmelo Anthony, who I hear is much smaller. Austin Metcalf, I heard was a very big kid. Austin Metcalf walks over to Carmelo. Carmelo opens up his backpack, pulls out a foldable knife, unfolds it, and jams it into Austin Metcalf's chest. Murders him over this whole stupid thing. Austin Metcalf then, in just the most heartbreaking freaking thing ever, had a twin brother and dies in his arms. That poor family. You can imagine. As of today, if you're wondering why I'm bringing this up now when I really haven't brought it up, as of today, as of a few hours ago, the trial was very fast. Carmelo Anthony was found guilty and guilty of murder. I don't think the death penalty is on the table, but I don't know how long he's going to spend in prison.
but it's going to be a very, very long, long time. He may be 18 now. I believe he was 17 when he did this, but he was tried as an adult.

0: assault. And here in the state of Texas, appeal all you want. This was pretty open and shut. His life is effectively over if he ever, ever tastes freedom again in the state of Texas. He will be a wrinkly gray old man, probably in poor health. I mean, it's the, he gave up the rest of his entire life by stabbing Austin Metcalf and killing him in that tent. Now, first, before I talk about today and the reactions to this and everything else in ways that are sure to offend, but that's just the way it goes, let me explain why I haven't been talking about this that much. It's all extremely, extremely sad to me. I haven't ever, as far as I know, Chris, correct me if I'm wrong, Corey, have I ever covered a live trial on this show? I don't really cover live trials. Why? Because when it comes to trials, look, I was on a jury one time. I have family members who are lawyers. Trials are long and complicated, and people lie, and there are controversies and hung juries, and that there's all kinds of things that happen. So while a trial is going on, I really stay quiet about it. That's just, I don't want to say it's my professional policy. It's more of just a personal policy. I haven't discussed the trial of Carmelo Anthony in private with my friends when the microphone is off. I don't believe I've ever brought it up one time. The first time I've ever discussed it was yesterday when my wife brought it up because she knew the sentencing, whatever the conviction is probably going to come soon. And so she brought it up. When there is a trial, I let it play out. I understand that that is not what a lot of people want. They want me to rant and rave and scream and yell about this guy or that guy or this guy's the bad guy or that. And I just don't do that while a trial is happening. I wait till it's over, till the facts are in. I generally try to wait until moments like right now, until we actually have a verdict. Then I don't even have to throw out things like allegedly, allegedly, allegedly, because convicted is convicted. Carmelo Anthony murdered Austin Metcalf. Carmelo Anthony's life is effectively over. Austin Metcalf's life most definitely is over. And Austin Metcalf's family will have to live with this horrible tragedy for the rest of their lives on this earth, wondering what could have been with Austin's life. He won't ever get to be a husband, a father, won't ever get to coach Little League. His life was taken away from him by Carmelo Anthony in that tent over nothing. Now to the verdict, the controversy, the protests that are happening, I will discuss it, and then we will move on because I have actually really cool things to talk about, things that make me feel good, and I'm going to discuss those in a moment. Before I do that, I'm going to discuss with you why you are wasting your time dealing with all these different insurance policies, all these different insurance brokers, all these different insurance applications. 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
0: We are talking about something that is, it's good, but it's sad. Carmelo Anthony was just convicted of murder. He's going to prison for the rest of his life. We'll just call it the rest of his life. He'll be farting dust by the time he walks out. Austin Matt Cash's life is over. I'm about to address the protests and everything around it. I know this is the day where I'm supposed to celebrate. I'm not celebrating anything. I'm happy that justice was served. I'm happy the Metcalf family at least gets that. I'm happy a violent criminal is going to go to a cage where he belongs. But two lives under 20 years old, gone. Completely senseless. Now, let me address something that's happening right now. I don't know how big these protests are going to be, but some people, and I want to stress that, in the black community are very angry that Carmelo Anthony was murdered. I want to dwell on the some people thing here, because the internet has the ability to rot your brain, and so does television. When you see a mob of 100 black people angry that Carmelo Anthony is convicted, it's very easy to look at that video and look at that picture and say, blacks in this country love murderers. Hold on a minute. And by the way, if you think I'm about to be nice, don't worry. I'm going to offend everybody. I don't know any black people like that. I don't know a single black person. My next door neighbor's black. I don't know a single black person who's out there chanting justice for Carmelo. Are there black people like that? Absolutely. Total low life scumbags. No question about it. Yes, there is a percentage, which we're about to discuss, of black people in this country who are low life, violent, murderous scum. No question. They have waded completely into racial tribalism. They believe that black people should be able to really do whatever they want and never get at so much as slap on the wrist. Yes, that is a percentage of the black population in this country. Be careful saying things like, that's blacks in America, because there are all kinds of black people who aren't like that at all. Now that we got that out of the way, it really is truly a poisonous portion of the black population that holds so much of the rest of the black population down, because there are enough of them that some people assume it's all of them. There are poisonous influences inside the black community at many different levels who are poisoning the minds of a certain percentage of black people to believe they are oppressed, that white people are evil, that they should be able to wage a tribal race war, that they, and you see evidence of this all the time. And believe me, when I say from every level in the black community, this comes from black politicians. This comes from black pastors. Far too many black pastors. Remember Barack Obama's pastor, US of KKKA. Black, quote, civil rights leaders promote this crap all the time. The American media, of course, does whatever it can to push this narrative forward. And the problem is, like anything else, when you spread lie after lie after lie after lie after lie after lie after lie after lie, when you do that over and over and over again, there's going to be a certain percentage of the population, whatever population you're spreading it to, they are going to believe said lies, and they are going to act on said lies, and it ruins lives. It ends lives. You know what I think of every time I do see a video of a young black man or a young black woman resisting arrest, acting like an idiot, and end up getting shot or end up taking what would have been a traffic ticket, and now it's a felony for assaulting an officer? You know what I think? I don't laugh. I don't cheer. I think that is so freaking sad. That person, whoever that person is, has been so lied to by the influences in their lives over and over and over again that now what would have been a traffic ticket is a 10-year prison sentence, loss of a job, your life wrecked for an unbelievable amount of time because of the lies. I hate it. And I hate it that what it's doing is it's causing a lot of people in this country of every race, they don't want to live around black people, including black people, I should note. They're tired of the bad segment of the black population and they're getting away from it as fast as they possibly can. They pack it up and they leave. And then, of course, things get even worse. I hate this. This is a huge problem. Again, I want to stress it's a problem aided and abetted by the American media who've used themselves as the protectors of the black community in the country. So these problems never get addressed in any real way. Carmelo Anthony most likely has dirtball parents. After all, they spent all of his fundraiser on a new house, from what I believe, from what I understand, a new car, private security. Meanwhile, their son got a public defender who was a moron, and now his life is over. That tells you the kind of upbringing he had. Send his parents to prison with him. That's sad. There's nothing to celebrate. I'm happy justice was done. We're moving on. The whole thing's freaking tragic, is what it is. Low testosterone is tragic. Low testosterone is nation ending. When you look at the United States of America, there is a number that should be as crushing to you as any economic number we could point out. The United States of America has lost half of its testosterone in the last 50 years. 50% in 50 years. What explains that? How's that possible? We are drinking estrogen. Women's birth control is in the water supply now. Does not get treated out of the water. We are chugging estrogen, and it's destroying our T levels. We can't last as a country without reversing that. 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Natural herbal supplements from Chalk. I take a male vitality stack from Chalk. 4 years. My T levels are in the high 700s. What are yours? 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We'll be back.
3: iHeartRadio weather, mostly cloudy, warm and muggy tonight with a low in the low 70s. Showers and storms developing late. Some could produce heavy rainfall and be strong. Scattered storms tomorrow, possibly severe, hot and humid, high upper 80s. I'm meteorologist Mace Michaels on Twin Cities News Talk, AM 1130. It's 82 right now.
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20: By the same jury that convicted him of murdering another teen during a track meet at a suburban Texas high school. Fox's Brooke Taylor is in McKinney.
21: The only person to take the stand in this punishment phase was Carmelo Anthony's mother. She testified her son is very sorry for what he did, crying as she told jurors, quote, he's my oldest, my firstborn, my baby. I love him very much.
20: Anthony had claimed self-defense. Republican advances to the November general election for California governor.
22: Steve Hilton claiming the second of two spots on the November ballot in the race to succeed Democratic California Governor Gavin Newsom, who is term limited. Hilton, a conservative commentator who is backed by President Trump, advancing over Democrat billionaire Tom Steyer. Hilton will face Democrat Javier Becerra in the general election.
20: That's Fox's Kristen Goodwin. 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
23: 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Was Alpha News in talks to buy the failing Star Tribune? 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
24: It is the Jesse Kelly Show on a wonderful, wonderful Tuesday, reminding you I'm not going to be here for 2 days, so you need to get your Ask Dr. Jesse questions in right now. I'll be here Friday, Jesse at jessekellyshow.com. That's the bad news. Here's the good news. Let me lead with a little bad. Don't worry. I'm going to yo-yo reel right back. Don't worry. The United States of America, we suffered for 4 years under a communist-run government. Joe Biden was installed as president. You already know the story. And he wasn't functional. He was there as a placeholder. Not strong enough to even be functional. Communists like Anita Dunn and others around Joe Biden were given the keys to the car. America thought they were electing, installing Joe Biden, but Joe Biden walked in the White House and said, Anita, you can have the keys. And we went from, you know, a lefty, liberal, Democrat-run country to as full-blown communism as America could experience, given the restraints on communists in this system. They pushed as far and as fast as they possibly could to wreck this country, weaponize the government. You remember what they did. I want you to ponder this just for a moment. The Department of Homeland Security, which shouldn't exist, but that's another story. The Department of Homeland Security is charged with the protection of the United States of America. All kinds of agencies are under the purview of the Department of Homeland Security. You could argue, am I out of line in saying this, Chris? The head of the Department of Homeland Security is essentially the shield of the country? Is that crazy? That's what he should be. Okay. That's what he should be. Protect this country. Protect us not just from terrorism. Protect the sovereignty of the country.
0: protect us from foreigners on our borders. If you have foreigners in the country, remember he's over ICE too. He should be hunting them down like a dog, getting them out of the country. The president of the United States of America should have to be yanking back the leash on the DHS head because he's such a pit bull hunting down foreigners and terrorists and running them from our shores. That's what you want. A pit bull, a savage. Get them all out of the country. This was our Homeland Security.
1: The answer is quite clear and quite straightforward, and we've been waiting for it for about 30 years. And that is to fix a system that everyone agrees is fundamentally broken, and we need congressional action, both for the lawful pathways that really need to be more robust in statute, and for the 12 million people who are here in the United States who have been contributing so fundamentally to our country's well-being.
0: The head of the Department of Homeland Security did everything he could in his role to facilitate the invasion of the country and try to get amnesty for the people who already invaded. That's how upside down and broken the communist Biden administration was. That's one example. Remember when the Pentagon was gay?
2: LGBTQ plus rights are human rights. We, again, back to the earlier question, are never going to shy away, be bashful about speaking up for those rights and for individuals to live as they deem fit, as they want to live. And that's something that's a core part of our foreign policy, and it will remain so.
0: That was Pentagon spokesman John Kirby. That is, what did he say there? A core part of our foreign policy. The foreign policy of the United States of America under 4 years of cultural Marxism became spread gayness all across the planet. That was our foreign policy. I want you to listen to this. This is Scott Turner. He's the current HUD Secretary, Housing and Urban Development. I want you to listen to what else was happening under the Biden administration. Remember that the Democrat fallback position right now on immigration is there were mistakes. There was some, we screwed up. There was some oopsies because they know the American people are still mad about it. No, what happened was a very focused, very forced invasion to destroy your country.
4: They also took away FHA-backed mortgages from illegal aliens during the Biden administration. They turned a blind eye, but we're going to keep the law to make sure.
0: The Biden administration was handing out mortgages to illegals who entered the country. That's where we were. Donald Trump has been president again now for a year and a half. And you have complaints because you're not a subject, you're a citizen. You don't send me emails like, Trump's always right. I don't get those. You're a citizen, not a subject. You are allowed to criticize the president when you disagree with him. That's part of the beauty of living in America. But let's take a moment, because a couple things just came out. Let's take a moment and acknowledge there are some really great things happening here. Do you hear what J.D. Vance said today? Vice President of the United States of America, J.D. Vance, came out and said this.
5: We actually referred this particular case to the Department of Justice for a full criminal investigation. We are not going to do what the Biden administration did and make judgments of the law before all the facts are in. But here's what's particularly troubling about this to me is Jesse, you had people within Governor Waltz's office who were saying, you know what, this looks like fraud. It looks like these Somalian illegal immigrants are doing something that's very shady. And then you had people who shut them down, who shut these whistleblowers down and said, you know, you're a racist or you're a xenophobe for asking questions about where taxpayer money is going. What that means to me, Jesse, is that clearly people weren't taking fraud seriously. Whether it rises to the level of a criminal violation, we're going to investigate it. And of course, if it does rise to that level, we're going to prosecute it. We have to.
0: Let's dwell on the fraud thing for a moment. Headline, SBA, Small Business Association, suspends more than 27,000 Ohio loan borrowers due to suspected fraud. Let's recap a topic we've talked about before on the show. You need to think about communists, because they always operate this way, as bank robbers. They try to get access to power because what they really want, remember, in the end, they're all thieves. What they really want is access to the treasury. They want to loot the treasury. Wherever you put communists in charge, they will loot the treasury. They will steal from the taxpayer. If you put them in charge of Los Angeles, that gang of bank robbers is going to take their access to the bank vault. They're going to open it up and they're going to pillage it. If you put them in charge of California as a whole, they're going to access the California bank vault, the taxpayer funded bank vault, and they're going to steal as much as they possibly can. And God forbid a Democrat is installed in the United States of America. They will take the federal treasury, your money. They will treat it like a bank vault whose doors have just been opened up, and they will walk in as fast and as often as humanly possible and grab duffel bags full of your money and walk out with it. They are simply thieves. And this is not unique to America. Every communist government that has ever existed operates the exact same way. The communists operate the government as if they are a group of bank robbers and they pillage the taxpayer. Every single communist government operates the exact same way. And that happened to you and your country for 4 years. If you live in a blue state like Minnesota, you just brought up Minnesota, it's been happening to you for a very long time. They're stealing from you as fast as they can. We're finally tackling it. Did you hear what the Assistant Attorney General, Colin McDonald, said earlier? I'm trying not to wave any pom-poms. I don't even know this guy. I heard this quote from Colin McDonald earlier. I stood up and I clapped. I was sitting in my chair. I stood up and clapped. I'll play it for you in a moment. 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
0: Oh, on a magnificent, magnificent Tuesday. Now, remember, if you miss any part of the show, you can download the whole thing on iHeart, Spotify, iTunes. Communists across the United States of America in blue jurisdictions have been pillaging the taxpayer in those jurisdictions for a very long time. Part of the reason communists love bringing in foreigners is they are ready-made thieves. People from Somalia have generally spent their whole lives stealing everything they can get their hands on. So you bring in people from Somalia. If you're a Democrat, you use your government position to help them steal from the taxpayer. They will, of course, reward you with not just campaign donations, but their community will vote in one big block, keeping you in power. That's, of course, why Tim Walz was governor in the first place. And this system just goes on and on and on and on and on. The criminals in the Democrat Party work with the street animals, foreign and domestic, to facilitate the theft from you, the hardworking taxpayer. For the first time in a very, very long time, things are changing. This is exactly what I want to hear out of the Department of Justice. Here's Colin McDonald, Assistant Attorney General.
13: So you have a lot of fraudsters who have, for many years, been enjoying the darkness and being able to steal from the American people in the dark. No visibility and funding their very lavish lifestyles. So they do not feel the concern that a prosecutor might be knocking on their door or a federal agent might be knocking on their door at 6 a.m. the next morning. That's what I want to change. I want to change that whole dynamic such that if you're a fraudster and you go to bed tonight, you are worried that right. You are going to get a knock on your door at 6 o'clock tomorrow morning. And if you make it to 6:30 tomorrow morning, you should say a prayer because you've got another day. But guess what? You got to go to bed that night worried about 6 o'clock the next morning. That's what I want. I want fraudsters worried about 6 o'clock in the morning.
0: Where do I stand up and cheer again? And remember, you know what's so sad about that? In a decent country, in a normal country, that's what the Attorney General would do. That's what the Department of Justice would do. Maybe you were even under the impression that the DOJ, that's just, of course, that's what they're doing, right? They're tracking down fraud, right? They're trying to find, whether it be politicians or domestic people or foreign people, they're trying to find people who are committing crimes against America and the American taxpayers, and they're tracking those people down, right? Well, no. Not under communist rule, you see. We had this conversation yesterday about Scott Pelley, and actually I'll play a little bit more Scott Pelley today because it's just so revealing, but we had this conversation yesterday about Scott Pelley. I'll play you one little tidbit now. Here he is.
14: Pelley pointed to his February coverage of the killing of ICE protester Renee Good, alleging Barry Weiss directed his team to make the protesters look more violent and to describe Good as driving toward the officer who shot her.
15: There was a thumb on the scale for the president's version of events that I felt was a level of political influence that I had never seen in 37 years at CBS News.
0: And you heard that and you said, but she was driving toward the officer. She ran into him with such force, he had internal injuries and had to be hospitalized. You can't do that unless you're driving toward him. But remember, for a communist like Scott Pelley, he believes journalism, his job as a journalist, it is not to work on behalf of America or CBS or 60 Minutes or for the good of you or whatever other lofty view you may have of what journalists should be. He doesn't understand that way of thinking at all. His job as a journalist is simply to do whatever helps the communist revolution. And he thinks that's the right thing, by the way. Whatever helps, moves forward the communist revolution, whatever hurts Republicans, hurts the right, whatever helps Democrats, he genuinely thinks that's his job. And if you tell him he's supposed to do something else, like report the facts, he thinks that's ludicrous. He does think it's bias. He's genuine about that. Back to the Department of Justice. When you put communists like Lisa Monaco in charge of the Justice Department, she was the one really running it, not that goober Merrick Garland. When you put Lisa Monaco in charge of the Biden Justice Department, Lisa Monaco only thinks it should be used for one thing. You don't track down fraudsters. What? Why don't we track down fraudsters? A lot of these people are working for us. These people are voting Democrat. If we start tracking down fraudsters, that might hurt the revolution. What? No. Hey, let's arrest some pro-lifers. Is there a law on the books? There's a bunch of pro-life pastors out there and people who read Bible verses at abortion clinics. There's got to be a way we can arrest them. I would like to arrest them. And you can say, well, that's biased. It's evil. It's wrong. That's how communists think about things. Everything, no matter what it is supposed to be used for the revolution, and any other use of that thing is considered wrong. Any other use of that thing is considered dead, dead wrong. We are finally righting some wrongs here. I don't know whether Tim Walz is going to prison or Keith Ellison is going to prison, or I don't know how many of the Somali fraudsters are going to prison. I'm not here to make these kinds of promises, but I'm telling you, man, it feels good to live in a much saner country where the DOJ, they talk like this.
13: So you have a lot of fraudsters who have, for many years, been enjoying the darkness and being able to steal from the American people in the dark. No visibility and funding their very lavish lifestyles. So they do not feel the concern that a prosecutor might be knocking on their door or a federal agent might be knocking on their door at 6 a.m. the next morning. That's what I want to change. I want to change that whole dynamic such that if you're a fraudster and you go to bed tonight, you are worried that right. you are going to get a knock on your door at 6 o'clock tomorrow morning. And if you make it to 6:30 tomorrow morning, you should say a prayer because you've got another day. But guess what? You got to go to bed that night worried about 6 o'clock the next morning. That's what I want. I want fraudsters worried about 6 o'clock in the morning.
0: That's how I think every DOJ should run, don't you? Hey, if you're a criminal, you're on notice. I'll be at your door in the morning. We have that now, and we didn't before, and you should feel good about that. And you know what? You should text a friend.
16: Buenas tardes.
0: Oh, one, one.
16: People be texting.
0: 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Dial #250 and say Jesse Kelly. #250, say Jesse Kelly. We'll be back.
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22: Allegations of his treatment of women told supporters,
23: "I'm still far from perfect. But every day I wake up and I try to be a little bit better and a little bit kinder than I was the day before."
22: And he said,
23: "And if you give me the chance, I will be a senator for the people who cannot afford to buy a senator."
22: Yeah. Latter will face incumbent Republican Susan Collins in November. In South Carolina, Republican Senator Lindsey Graham has survived a primary challenge and will face Charleston pediatrician Annie Andrews. In California, which held its primary last week, Republican Steve Hilton will face former HHS Secretary Javier Becerra in the race for governor. Texas teenager Carmelo Anthony sentenced to 35 years in prison for the stabbing death last year of fellow teen Austin Metcalf at a track meet. Anthony was convicted this afternoon of murder.
25: He is eligible for parole after he serves half his time. The jury had the option to give him as much as 99 years behind bars. But again, they have chosen to give him 35 years.
22: Fox's Brooke Taylor outside the courthouse in McKinney, Texas. CENTCOM says today's U.S. airstrikes targeting Iran have ended.
1: 20 targets in total were struck. The strikes began at 5 p.m. Eastern. The initial targets included air defense systems and radars. Explosions have been reported at least 6 sites on Keshem Island over Bushehr, Hamadan, and in Iran's port city of Sirik near the mouth of the Strait of Hormuz.
22: Fox's Jennifer Griffin in Washington. The strike came hours after President Trump warned Iran there would be consequences after Tehran shot down an Apache helicopter off the coast of Oman. 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
2: The Hennepin County Sheriff's Office says deputies were shot at and one of their drones was brought down by a suspect while they were trying to serve an arrest warrant. Minneapolis police have secured the scene near West 28th Street and Nicollet Avenue. Fox 9 Minneapolis reports the suspect is barricaded in an apartment building and SWAT teams have been working to negotiate a peaceful surrender. The suspect shot down a drone being used to locate him and fired more rounds afterwards. No injuries have been reported and law enforcement says they did not return fire. It's unknown what the warrant is for or if the man who shot at officers is the same man they're trying to serve a warrant on. Close to 500 concessions workers at Target Field are expected to announce a strike date on Thursday. 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I'm Elaine Lee Irvin.
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32: Possibly severe, hot and humid, high upper 80s. I'm meteorologist Mace Michaels on Twin Cities News Talk, AM 1130. Right now it's 80.
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0: Jesse Kelly Show, another hour of the Jesse Kelly Show on a wonderful Tuesday. We have to touch on what the Mexican president said, the SPLC chair. He gave some testimony today in front of Congress, and overall, I thought it was pretty fantastic. The communists recruit candidates to destroy the country. We'll talk about that. Emails, so much more coming up in the second hour of the Jesse Kelly Show. And I again want to remind you that I'll be gone tomorrow and the next day. So email your Ask Dr. Jesse questions in for Friday right now, jesse@jessekellyshow.com. Did you hear what Mexico's president said?
7: Estados Unidos no sería lo que es si no fuera por los 40 millones de mexicanas y mexicanos que trabajan allá con esfuerzo. Pero ¿de dónde tiene que surgir el modelo de desarrollo?

0: said this in the speech. I know you can hear it right here. She said, you know, in Mexico built this country.
1: Estados Unidos no sería lo que es si no fuera por los 40 millones de mexicanas y mexicanos que trabajan allá con esfuerzo.
0: Can you believe that? And to her, I just want to say,
2: buenas tardes.
0: Let's talk about the SPLC, because I really greatly enjoyed what happened today. Before we get to emails, let's talk about the SPLC. The Southern Poverty Law Center has been around for a very, very, very long time. The communist version of what they say they've been doing is, well, Jamie Raskin explained it.
3: The purpose of these operations is obviously to derail and prevent white supremacist hate crimes and actions, both the kinds of hate crimes and shooting sprees we see all around us, but even more massive terrorist attacks like the Oklahoma City federal building bombing, which took the lives of 168 Americans, many of them children, who were in a daycare center when the white nationalists unleashed their terrorism on the people of Oklahoma.
0: Apparently, these dangerous white nationalists, they've committed so many atrocities that old Jamie Raskin had to go back decades to dig up one of them. But you get the game. The SPLC is not there to track down hate crimes. The SPLC exists as a weapon the communists use against their political opponents. That's why it exists. They again, I want to remind you, there's a video of this. You can go look it up. Well, while they were being interviewed, you could see, clear as day, a chart on their wall. And the chart was documenting the decline of the white population in America, as if that was the goal. That's what they were after. They're a communist hate group. That's what they are. And they have been for a very long time. The SPLC, because we have a new administration and new Justice Department, the SPLC is in a great deal of trouble. Because it turns out, according to these allegations, the SPLC was paying people to stay in the KKK. Remember that story? They were buying cross-burning material. Oh, okay. So Brian Fair is the chair of the SPLC. Yes, it rhymed, Chris, and yes, I loved it. Yes, I'll be saying it again every time. Brandon Gill, he had a chance to sit down with Chair Brian Fair. Here,
4: do you think that this should disqualify him politically from serving in the Senate?
0: Sorry, I guess I probably should have set that up, but I'm not professional. He was talking about Graham Plattner, that candidate, the Democrat candidate from Maine. The whole Nazi tattoo on the chest? Anyway, here's back to Chair Brian Fair.
4: Do you think that this should disqualify him politically from serving in the Senate?
5: Again, I'm not sure where the line of questions is going. The SPLC, if you're asking me, I'm sorry.
4: Go ahead.
5: If you're asking me if the SPLC opposes Nazis and Nazi symbols, the answer is yes.
4: Yep, the SPLC is referred to this same tattoo as a racist skinhead symbol and tattoo. You can see the resemblance there. You wouldn't want somebody with a tattoo like that in the Senate?
5: No.
4: No.
0: See how uncomfortable he was? It was great. Here was more Brandon Gill with Chair Brian Fair.
4: Yeah, I'm asking you, do you think that illegal aliens should receive taxpayer-funded unemployment benefits?
6: Well, first off, I don't know what you mean by illegal aliens, but if you're talking about residents in the state of California, then the answer is yes.
4: People who entered our country illegally.
6: People come here for all kinds of reasons and,
4: without
6: all kinds
4: documentation.
6: Of ways. Residents in California.
4: This is a really simple question. Should illegal aliens receive taxpayer-funded unemployment benefits?
6: I think people in the state of California should receive.
4: So illegal aliens should receive taxpayer-funded unemployment benefits.
6: Again, that's your word.
0: Have you ever dealt with liars? Everybody has at some point, and maybe you're a kid and you haven't had to deal with this yet, but I promise you, you will. There's going to be a day you're going to work with a habitual liar. Maybe you're going to have to be on a sports team with a habitual liar. Maybe you're going to have a family member. Maybe you're thinking of one right now who's a habitual liar. They just lie about everything all the time. When you're dealing with somebody who's a habitual liar, it can be very, very, very frustrating. And it's frustrating for this reason.

0: They will simply lie about everything and they'll pretend to not know what you're talking about things in order to facilitate the lies. So then what happens is they'll tell 20 lies and then you'll try to nail them down on one that's really obvious, but you lied about X, Y, and Z. And a common habit, all habitual liars do this. They'll feign confusion on it. What do you mean? You should know that communists do this all the time. They will simply act as if they don't understand what you're talking about. They understand perfectly well what you're talking about. But in order to keep the lie going, they'll act confused. They'll even feign innocence. Well, I don't understand. And this is such a great example of it here. He knows, Chair Brian Fair, I should say, knows that foreigners, illegals, they're getting taxpayer benefits in California. He knows it. He wants that to happen. He also knows it doesn't look good. So Chair Brian Fair does the habitual liar thing.
1: Yeah, I'm asking you, do you think that illegal aliens should receive taxpayer-funded unemployment benefits?
2: Well, first off, I don't know what you mean by illegal aliens, but if you're talking about residents in the state...
0: I don't even know what you mean.
2: In California,
1: I'm talking people who entered our country illegally.
2: People come here for all kinds of reasons and,
1: without documentation.
0: Again, that wasn't the question at all. You see what he's doing.
2: Residents in California.
1: This is a really simple question. Should illegal aliens receive taxpayer-funded unemployment benefits?
2: I think people in the state of California should receive.
1: So illegal aliens should receive taxpayer-funded unemployment benefits.
2: Again, that's your word. And what I'm trying to get you to do, Congressman, is to stop throwing around humanizing rhetoric like this.
1: You only got 503. I think it's worth pointing out because that's...
0: I'm trying to get you to stop throwing around dehumanizing rhetoric, but that's, of course, not what he's trying to get him to do. He's trying to get him to stop telling the truth, as all habitual liars do. You know what? Let's move on. We'll do some emails. Here's a lie. It's just a clump of cells. And women are told this lie over and over and over again. It's just a clump of cells. Oh, it's an inconvenience. It's going to ruin your life. You won't be able to do this. You won't be able to do that. It's just a clump of cells. Just get rid of it. It's women's reproductive health. Preborn exposes the lie with an ultrasound. An ultrasound is the most powerful tool the pro-life movement has ever come across. When that young woman who's about to abort her baby hears the heartbeat, it is a miracle from God. Did you know they go from choosing abortion to choosing life almost every single time? Once you hear the heartbeat, you're a mom. All those lies disappear. Give that mom the truth and give that baby a chance at life. $28 buys that ultrasound for that woman. And it's a write-off. Give them whatever you want. Write it off. Preborn.com/Jesse. That's preborn.com/Jesse. Sponsored by Preborn. We'll be back.
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0: And Democrats throwing water bottles and making threats to ICE agents, and no one goes to jail. This is Representative Latifa Simon from earlier today.
18: Agencies like ICE and CBP. Rather than making communities safer, I assert that this administration is terrorizing them and our communities. As a representative of one of the most diverse districts in this nation, I approach this issue today through the premise and the praxis of both humanity and the law. Immigrants are workers, they are scientists, they are physicians, they are caregivers and taxpayers, part of our communities and part of our economy. And we should not be scapegoated. They should not be scapegoated.
0: Communists believe everything should only work for the revolution. It just comes back to what we talked about earlier. Why would they arrest all these January Sixers, but they're not arresting the people throwing things at ICE agents? Maybe right about now you're saying, but Jesse, the Trump administration is in charge. We have a different group of leadership. Why are they not arresting these anti-ICE people? I need to clarify what is happening and what is not happening. First, they are arresting the people who cross the legal line and actually assault federal agents. They are doing that now in ways they didn't do it before. However, this brings me perfectly to what I was going to talk about Graham Plattner and everything else. I'm going to play this. It'll sound unrelated, but stay with me. It's a little long. You should know that the two people you're talking about here, they're former staffers of Socialist Senator Bernie Sanders. They're talking about Graham Plattner, that Nazi communist who's running for Senate in Maine. Of course, he earned the Democrat nomination. Where did this guy come from? How did he get there?
6: Did the vetting process turn up the tattoo that became so controversial?
8: No.
6: The Reddit posts, did that turn up in the vetting process?
8: The firm sent us a thing, and it had some of the posts, but it didn't have all of them.
6: And what did you think about?
0: Okay, I'm going to skip past it because my point is this. Dwell on this for a moment. There's a chance Graham Plattner wins in Maine. I want you to accept that. I'm not saying he will, but there's a chance he will. But whether or not he wins is not the point. How did he get there? How on earth? I mean, there have to be a bunch of established Democrat politicians in Maine, mayors and state senators and elected Democrat officials who've obviously been through campaigns that they're going to have a cleaner background. How did we end up with a Nazi communist potentially sitting in the United States Senate? How does that happen? Communists are professionals at this because it is not a hobby for them. It's not even a passion of theirs. It is their religion. How did we end up with somebody like Graham Plattner? Because communists went on a recruitment drive to find a communist and install him in the Senate. When is the last time you heard of Republicans going on a recruitment drive and dragging some guy out of obscurity because they think he'll be anti-communist? Have you ever heard of that one time in your life? You know, AOC sits in the House of Representatives because a communist organization, they had auditions. AOC, an actress, showed up, did her audition. They liked what they saw, recruited her. Now she is the biggest fundraiser in the House of Representatives, will undoubtedly run for president one day, maybe in 2028. She was recruited. They went looking for her. What's this have to do with protests? These protesters are professionals. We are dealing with professional political people. You are an amateur. I am an amateur. And that's not insulting to you or me. I don't want it to be my life. I certainly don't want it to be my religious belief. And I don't want that for you either. I don't want you to live and die for this stuff. We have to understand, though, that's what we're dealing with. Communist street animals who protest are given classes. They are given extensive training. You've probably never been to extensive training. If you've been involved politically, maybe you gathered for a little circle in the morning where you said a prayer and there were some instructions, go to this neighborhood and do this and don't be mean to anyone. And that's the extent of the political training you've had in your life. Communists go sit down in classrooms, I'm sure, and smoke weed. And then they sit and discuss all the legal limits on what they are and aren't allowed to do. Remember the one time we actually got, courtesy of a leak, the binder from one of these organizations? A binder, not a single sheet, a binder. You can do this, do this, do that. Don't do this. This is against the law. You can do this. This will let you charge right up to the law, but don't do that. They are trained to charge up to the line and not cross it. What about the ones who do? Well, you're still dealing with animals. You're going to have rule breakers in there. They're street animals. These people are drugged out, violent losers. How's it going to go? All right. Let's move on to some more. Speaking of fraud, I'll touch on this one real quick out of Pennsylvania. We'll get back to some emails, some frustration with judges, all that and more still to come. Let me tell you about LifeLock first. Speaking of criminals, they roam to and fro across the internet. You know that, right? Most robberies, they aren't done on the street corner. They're not done in a bank really anymore. I know what happens, but Robbery happens on the internet. They're robbing you. 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
11: iHeartRadio weather, mostly cloudy, warm and muggy tonight with a low in the low 70s. Showers and storms developing late. Some could produce heavy rainfall and be strong. Scattered storms tomorrow, possibly severe, hot and humid, high upper 80s. I'm meteorologist Mace Michaels on Twin Cities News Talk, AM 1130. 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
2: Activist has won the Democratic nomination for the U.S. Senate in Maine. Speaking to supporters at a rally on Tuesday night, he promises to put the people first.
3: I will spend every day of this campaign, and if I have the privilege, every day in the United States Senate, doing exactly that.
2: Leitner will face the Senator Susan Collins, a Republican running for a six-year term in November. And teenager Carmelo Anthony has been sentenced to 35 years in prison by the same jury that convicted him of murdering another teen during a track meet at a suburban Texas high school last year.
4: During victim impact statements, Austin Metcalf's mother told Anthony, "You should be lucky that you're sentenced to 35 years because she says she's been sentenced to a lifetime without her son."
2: Fox's Brooke Taylor. Anthony had claimed self-defense. 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
5: It's John Justice, and coming up on Wednesday morning, details on a lawsuit over Minnesota's voter vouching law. Was Alpha News in talks to buy the failing Star Tribune? 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
0: It is the Jesse Kelly Show on a wonderful Tuesday. 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Pennsylvania mayor running for the House on a record of cutting waste spent $75,000 on an equity plan that called to put DEI at the core of every decision. That's a story from Free Beacon. Remember how many times we've talked today and every other day? They're just thieves. They will come up with new and inventive ways all the time to justify stealing your money and handing it out to themselves and their friends. It's what communists think government should be used for. It's how they think about government. Now, before we move on to anything else, you know, our old pal, Jaya Powell, I did that on purpose. You know, this
25: we might call this getting strike ready. I think of it as getting us strike ready or street ready. And part of that is understanding our own strength. And as we develop that strength, being able to assess our risk tolerance, because we know that risk tolerance increases.
0: You got it. Well, the SPLC guy, Chair Brian Fair, by the way, is his name. Chair Brian Fair with the SPLC. He had to give all this testimony today. Well, Jaya Powell got to get her two cents in as well. And I just wanted to reinforce a point I've made 1,000 times. If you are frustrated or have been frustrated arguing with the liberal Aunt Peggy in your life, and it's impossible to argue with them because it seems like they know so many things that they're not true. They know so many things that aren't true. So in order to have an argument with them, it's like having to decode a nuclear device or something like that. You have to sit and spend so much time deconstructing this lie that they believe. And then as soon as you're done with that, you have to move on and deconstruct a different lie that they believe. And then after that, for instance, during the St. George Floyd riots, after George Floyd died of an overdose, it was widespread across America. They kept polling it. The number of people who thought cops were killing black people by the 1,000 in America, the percentages were through the roof. The number was 9. 9 unarmed black men had been killed by the police in the previous year, and yet people on the left thought the number was in the thousands. So if you're arguing about cops or police policy or black policy or any of this other stuff, and they would bring up that number, you would have to say, wait, but no, hold on. That's completely not true. Well, how do you even know that? And so now you're stuck digging into statistics, and now you're spending 5-10 minutes deconstructing a lie that they know to be true. Elite communists put those lies into the head of your liberal Aunt Peggy on purpose to make it hard to argue with her. When they spread the ridiculous lies around, it's not like they care about lying. They have nothing moral against that. When they spread it around, they spread it around because they know the liberal Aunt Peggy in your life is stupid. They know she'll believe it. And they know that one day she'll argue with you and she will leave you so incredibly frustrated that you'll probably just throw up your hands and walk away. Here's Representative Jayapal from today.
7: Condoning of extreme white nationalists directly from the White House. In Trump's America, white supremacists at the Charlottesville rally are, quote, very fine people, even after images and videos showed
0: We have the audio of what he said. We've played it for you 100 times on the show. There's not only audio, remember, video. You, on your phone, on your computer, however you're listening right now, you could pull up a video of what Donald Trump actually said. What she just said, it's not shading the truth. It is a black and white outright lie. Why then continue to say it when the video's out there? The audio is out there. 2 reasons. One, she has nothing moral against lying. You do. She's a communist. Lying for her is moral when it comes to furthering the revolution. And the second reason, she knows that your Democrat neighbor, your Democrat mother, your Democrat brother, your Democrat daughter, the Democrat in your life is a moron, and they will believe that lie. And when you argue with that Democrat, you will be so freaking frustrated. That's why they tell big, obvious, gigantic lies over and over and over and over and over again, because they know the masses of morons will carry the lie forward. They do it on purpose. You should know that. Hey, Jesse, you didn't play taps for Lieutenant Thacker because he lived? Question mark. What was the end of his story? Question mark. Says his name is Doug. Okay, so this is about our Medal of Honor recipient on Monday, yesterday from Medal of Honor Monday. Remember, if you missed that or any part of yesterday's show, you can download the podcast of it, iHeart, Spotify, iTunes. If you miss me over the next couple of days, you can go download something old. We always, always play taps for the guy who passed, if he passed. Taps is for the ones who died. It is not for the living. If I don't play taps, he didn't die. I know people find that hard to believe when it comes to Lieutenant Thacker's story, because he should have friggin' died. He ran a rear guard action, essentially fighting off the enemy by himself. And then, when that was apparently hopeless, he called in an artillery strike on himself and didn't die. Maybe it was Iron Man. I don't know. Jesse, I don't watch the NBA, but I did see the aftermath in the game of New York City last night. For those who don't know, I didn't watch. I don't even know who won, actually. The New York Knicks played the San Antonio Spurs in the NBA Finals last night. I won't go into the rest of this stuff about the Trump and everything else, which I'll touch on in a moment. But after the game, Trump showed up at the game. There were cheers, there were boos, there were whatever. It's New York City. Trump is a New Yorker through and through. Everyone knows that about him. Trump has been a New York Knicks fan for ages. Everybody knows that about him. President of the United States decides he wants to show up to an NBA Finals game. Okay, it is what it is. After the game, there's all kinds of video out there. Maybe you've already seen some of it, of New York Knicks jersey wearing fans assaulting people who were wearing San Antonio Spurs sports jerseys. I'm not going to sit here and pretend like I give a crap about the NBA finals. I just told you I didn't even watch the game. I have no interest in the NBA anymore. I used to be obsessed with it when I was a kid, but you can only spit in my face so many times. I can't even name for you five active players in the NBA. I don't watch it. Don't care about it. Too bad. So sad. Let's address two different things. First, Trump attending the game, because this was there was an attempt made to make this controversial. Let me give this 20 seconds and say, I want to live in a country where the president of the United States of America from either party can attend big sporting events and watch them. Presidents should not have to hide inside of a bunker because it might make somebody uncomfortable. If Trump wants to go to a Knicks game, he can go to a Knicks game. As for the conduct of fans, the fans afterwards, but this is going to be more universal. We'll talk about that. There's actually some historical perspective here. We'll talk about that. Before we talk about that, let me talk to you about America. What does it mean to be pro-America? Patriotic. We're all feeling extra patriotic. I would hope the 250th anniversary is coming. Well, one of the ways you can be a patriot is to spend your money with companies who hire Americans. That is really, really important. And that's something that you and I have to be purposeful about. It means taking, sometimes it means taking an extra step. Hey, I could go with company A or company B. Let me spend 5 minutes on the internet and find out who's hiring foreigners, who just brought in more 5,000 more H-1B visas. And who's hiring Americans? At Pure Talk, when you dial #250 and say Jesse Kelly to switch your cell phone plan over, you'll talk to an American based right here in America who speaks English and they're nice. Switch to the company that hires Americans. Dial #250 and say Jesse Kelly. #250. Say Jesse Kelly. We'll be back.
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0: It is the Jesse Kelly Show on a wonderful Tuesday. So let's give a brief sports fan, sports talk perspective, because so many people are sports fans of various sports. You should never feel bad about that, I should note. Don't feel bad about being a sports fan. That is human nature. It is human nature to play sports, watch sports, and when you watch sports or a competition of some kind, it's human nature to pick a side for whatever reason you pick it and declare, that's my side, and my side's better than your side, and we're going to clash, and my side's going to win. That is not an American thing. That is a human nature thing. You know what the biggest sporting games were in ancient Rome? It wasn't the gladiator games. It was the chariot racing. Did you know that? It was enormous. Did you know they had teams? They were labeled by colors. This is the red team. This is the green team. This is the blue team. Did you know they would fight in the streets? Did you know that? Did you think that was a modern thing? You think that was some soccer hooligans or in Europe or some hooligans in New York City after an NBA Finals game? Did you think that was a modern thing? It's a human nature thing. There's good and bad to this, but let me explain. And I'll get to specifically New York City just so you don't think I'm dancing around it. We like to be in groups. We like to feel like we're part of a group. It makes us feel like we're not alone. Loneliness is the most powerful human emotion, after all. Makes us feel like we're not alone. Makes us feel safer. Highs are higher when you're in a group. Now, conversely, lows are lower, but you understand what I mean. We are grouped up people. We like to go out and watch competition and identify ourselves with one side of it. And our group is against that other group. And inevitably, certainly when alcohol is involved, it was in ancient Rome and it was in New York City last night. When alcohol is involved, that can spiral out of control and manifest itself in physical violence. It's not the end of the world. But that brings me to this particular point. Probably going to be offensive. Too bad, so sad. I have lived all over the country. Just kind of bounced around. Family was in construction. I've lived 100 different lives before I started doing this for a living 7 years ago. Almost 8 years ago now, Chris, right? Anyway, I've lived all over the country. And I'm here to tell you, for better and for worse, sports, professional sports, is different in the Northeast. It is different in the Northeast. I'm not sure of all the reasons. More history, for sure. Most of those teams are older. There's more anger in a lot of those areas. Seems to be more anger. But here, I'll give you a little anecdote. I go to Houston Astros games. Not all of them. I don't have season tickets or anything like that. But every now and then, we throw the family in the car. We go up to Houston Astros game. Depending on where you live, what I'm about to say may sound odd, good, bad. But a Houston Astros game, and I've been to many. I've been to 100 of them. It's an unbelievably pleasant environment. No people screaming and cussing. Doesn't happen. I have personally witnessed fans wearing the opposing team's jersey, getting pats on the back and people saying, hey, good luck today. I hope we win. It's just a really nice family way to watch a game. I never even saw a fight at a Houston Astros game until New York Yankees came to town. New York Yankees came to town. New York Yankee fans came marching out to the game. Loud, drunk, in your face, spiteful. And I witnessed something I'd never seen before in 100 games. Fist fights happening in the stands. I have a friend who's a New Yorker. If he's listening, he'll know who I'm talking about. And yes, buddy, I am talking about you. He is an intelligent, successful family man. Wife, kids, life is good. He's actually semi-retired. He's in his 50s. Excellent job, good career, just one of those kind of model type lives, right? Highly intelligent. What he does at work is, you can tell, he's got an 800 IQ. Right up until the point you start talking sports with him, you think you're talking to a dog. He's so stupid. He's just a moron. Any New York Yankee at any position is the best in the field and everyone else sucks in the league. And you could, it doesn't matter what you pull up. Stats, it doesn't matter what you pull up to him. You feel like you're talking to the biggest idiot in the world. How did you go from smart here, smart there, smart here, smart there? And now you have the IQ of a bar stool. What happened? Some sports fans. Many of them in the Northeast, they don't watch with their head, they watch with their heart. And therefore, I have a standing rule. You know how much I love New York City. I don't go to New York sports games. When New York City sports teams come to my town, I went to the last of my sports games. And it's not just New York City. Last time I went to a football game in Washington, D.C., there were fights every 5 minutes, people throwing up in the aisle, and my wife got hit by someone with a flying whiskey bottle. It was, and I would go use the bathroom, and people were screaming profanities at me. And I said, I don't think I'm going to a Northeast sports game ever again. This is miserable. Sports fans can be drunk, violent, and stupid. Sports turns us stupid, and that's part of the appeal of sports sometimes. And I know you probably took that as an insult if you're listening in New York or somewhere like that. It's really not meant to be. It's human nature. There. I have no idea why I went off on a sports fan discussion right there, but I felt like it. I also feel like you should protect yourself because we have animals in our society. Foreign and domestic ones. Democrats work day and night to ensure the animals are on the street around you, around your mom, around your son, around your daughter, around your dad. What do you carry on you that will stop one? Is that guy walking up the sidewalk towards you right now? Is he getting ready to pull out a knife and stab you to death? Happens every single day. What are you going to do about it? Scream? Try to call the cops. You're already dead by the time they get there. Why don't you instead pull out your Byrna launcher, shoot him in the chest with a tear gas ball, and while he sits there crying and snotting on himself, you run away. 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
11: I will serve you, the people of Maine, not some lobbyist or party boss. I will be the champion for your dreams as if it were my own, no matter the challenge or the expense. I will fight for you.
14: The military veteran and oyster farmer will face Republican Susan Collins in November. Plattner has faced several controversies, including allegations of mistreatment of women. In South Carolina, Republican Senator Lindsey Graham has fended off a primary challenge and will face Charleston pediatrician Annie Andrews. And a week after the California primary, Republican Steve Hilton has advanced to the November general election. U.S. Central Command says it's concluded the strikes against Iranian targets.
17: Called the strikes defensive and proportional. Iran's deputy foreign minister claimed that Iran had not fired any drones in the past 24 hours, but a senior U.S. official tells Fox it was an Iranian Shahed drone that shot down the U.S. Apache helicopter that had two Americans on board near the Strait of Hormuz yesterday.
14: Fox's Jennifer Griffin in Washington. Iran now says it launched an attack targeting a military base in Jordan hosting U.S. forces, and Kuwait says its air defense are firing after Iran said it's firing at Kuwait. Carmelo Anthony, the Texas teenager, convicted this afternoon in the stabbing death of fellow teen Austin Metcalf at a track meet last year, has been sentenced to 35 years in prison, the jury rejecting Anthony's claims of self-defense during a confrontation with Metcalf in the bleachers.
18: He's going to be eligible for parole after serving half that sentence. He faced up to 99 years behind bars.
14: Fox's Brooke Taylor in McKinney, Texas. 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
26: The Hennepin County Sheriff's Office says deputies were shot at and one of their drones was brought down by a suspect while they were trying to serve an arrest warrant. Minneapolis police have secured the scene near West 28th Street and Nicolette Avenue. Fox 9 Minneapolis reports the suspect is barricaded in an apartment building and SWAT teams have been working to negotiate a peaceful surrender. The suspect shot down a drone being used to locate him and fired more rounds afterwards. No injuries have been reported, and law enforcement says they did not return fire. It's unknown what the warrant is for or if the man who shot at officers is the same man they're trying to serve a warrant on. Close to 500 concessions workers at Target Field are expected to announce a strike date on Thursday. 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I'm Elaine Lee Irvin.
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28: Possibly severe, hot and humid, high upper 80s. I'm meteorologist Mace Michaels on Twin Cities News Talk, AM 1130. Right now it's 78 degrees.
29: 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Was Alpha News in talks to buy the failing Star Tribune? 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
0: Show final hour of the Jesse Kelly Show on a wonderful Tuesday. So much still to get to. We have to talk about the destruction of Seattle. There's a tropical storm coming. I need to warn you about, because I'm telling you, there's something we have to discuss there. I'll spend about 5.5 seconds on the newest Iran stuff, the emails, and so much more coming up in the final hour of the world famous Jesse Kelly Show. Now, speaking of emails, I got this one. Gifted one. I like this guy. The headlines keep reading, judge blocks Trump on this and judge denies Trump that. Why is whatever commie that filed the suit that the judge... he's mad about the judges. And like, for instance, here's a headline from today. Epic Times. Judge blocks Trump's $100,000 fee for H-1B visas. This brings me an opportunity to, again, give you a little rule that I think you will find helpful. It is one that I have found helpful time and time and time and time and time again. I am no expert on legal matters. I've never pretended to be. I am stupid, uneducated. I went to community college and didn't even get a degree from there. So I'm not going to speak to you summa cum laude or whatever these stupid Latin words are that the lawyers use. And that not going to do any of that. Not going to do any of that. I'm going to just simply do this. The legal system.

0: visas. That's the kind of thing that makes your blood pressure spike through the roof. You go crazy. You dial up an email to me and you say, you are these scumbag judges. When it comes to legal matters, don't ever get too high or too low on anything you read when it comes to a judge's ruling, unless it says Supreme Court somewhere in the headline. Once the Supreme Court has ruled on something, I'm not going to say there's no going back, because we saw after Roe versus Wade was 50 years old, we did go back. So you may go back one day, but for a while, that Supreme Court ruling, that's going to be the way it is. All right. But if it doesn't say Supreme Court, if it says judge, district court, lower court, whatever it says, don't ever get too high. Don't ever get too low. Yes, there are legions of judges put into place by the communists. And again, as we continue to discuss, they're warriors for the communist revolution, probably the most important warriors for the communist revolution. And that's how they see themselves. They are not there to interpret the law, or they're not there to preside over cases. They are there to make every ruling they can to move the communist revolution forward. When a Republican becomes president of the United States of America, they are going to step up and step in and try to shield the communist revolution from anything that might impede it. If you don't believe me, go look at the injunctions against Trump versus every other United States president. Donald Trump in particular, his rise coincides with the rise of communism on the left. And so he has been, I hate using this term, the victim of this more than any other president ever has. Lower judge steps in, lower judge steps in, lower judge steps in. These rulings, though, are almost always unlawful because, again, the judge wasn't trying to be lawful. He was trying to move the revolution forward. The rulings are almost always unlawful, and almost always it gets overruled. They're just trying to slow things down, gum up the gears enough so we can't truly oppose the communist revolution. Nevertheless, the idea is don't ever get too high. Don't ever get too low with clickbait headlines that say something about judge does this, judge rules this way. You read the headline and you think, oh no, it's over. It's not happening now. Usually these judges don't have that kind of authority. They can slow it down, stop it for a day or a week, but then some other court steps in. It's not generally as bad as it sounds. You know what is as bad as it sounds? The internals in the Democrat Party. Why is it so bad? Because the communists are now running for higher office. Full-blown, committed communists are running for higher office and they're winning primaries. I want you to listen to this. His name is Manny Rutinel. He's running to be a rep in Colorado. Listen.
1: Quote, the factory farming of animals is one of the largest sources of suffering on the planet. You also said, quote, animal agriculture is a horrific, exploitative industry. Feel free to take a minute on this. Do you still believe what you said? And how will that affect the way that you lead?
2: Look, farmers and ranchers are my friends. I've been honored to be supported by United Farm Workers, United Food and Commercial Workers, which represents the meat packers over at JBS in Greeley. I will always fight for our ranchers and farmers. And right now, Donald Trump and Gabe Evans are creating terrible conditions for them with their chaotic and corrupt tariff policies.
1: Would you mind answering the question, though, of whether you still believe that animal agriculture is a horrific, exploitative industry?
2: Colorado ranchers and farmers are the envy of the world. They have the best practices, the most sustainable practice. They produce the best.
0: You, of course, can hear that he's lying now because it's politically inconvenient, but you also know exactly how that guy will govern if he gets in. He's a communist. He's a street animal. He's trying to get promoted. He doesn't want to be a street animal anymore. He wants to be an elite animal now. Listen to this.
1: 7 years ago, as a student at Yale... You got arrested for storming a football field during a game for a protest against oil and gas. You are now running to represent a district that is a big oil and gas producer. Question, do you still believe, as your group said,

0: that day, hey, hey, ho, ho, fossil fuels have got to go.
1: You know, for that protest, I was a legal observer. I was making sure that folks were safe.
2: I only brought up this goober because this is how you got Graham Plattner in Maine. It's how you got this guy. It's how you got this new commie rising through the ranks in Los Angeles. This is happening across the country in the Democrat Party. This guy might be the next senator. He may very well be the next senator from Michigan.
3: Some of those posts included messages that said that championed the defund the police movement, described the police as, quote, standing armies. Why did you take those posts down?
4: Well, let me just speak to a vision for public safety that I think all of us can agree with. I think all of us want to be safe. We want to know that we can get home safely. We don't want to worry about being the victim of somebody's violence, whether it's from a neighbor or the state itself.
2: That is Abdul El Sayed, and he's not running to be dog catcher in a tiny town in western Pennsylvania. He may very well win the nomination to be the Democrat nominee in the state of Michigan in the United States Senate. And if he goes on to win that Senate race, and he may, Michigan can go blue pretty easily. He'll be ruling on the most important subjects in the United States of America. The radicals have moved off the street corner in the Democrat Party, and they are, what'd they say in the Jeffersons? Moving on up. I need to talk to you about a tropical storm you should be worried about. I'll spend 5 seconds on Iran, get to some more emails, even make fun of Scott Pelley some more. Don't forget about this either.
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19: 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Ask me anything. Before we get to more Scott Pelley things and 5 seconds on Iran and emails, I wanted to warn you about something. I normally don't do this. I'm not a weatherman. I mean, I don't do a lot of natural disaster stuff, but I saw this headline and I got very, very afraid, to be honest with you. Central America is on alert as Tropical Storm Christina approaches. Have you ever known a Christina? She's insane, wasn't she? What, Chris? We can have a talk about names and how indicative they are about things. That Christina in your life, did she hurt you or someone you love? She did. I know she did. They all do. You need to be very, very careful with any tropical storm named Christina. Hey, Chris, mark my words right now. In fact, I want you to write this down. Not that we're going to celebrate, but this storm is going to kill people. As soon, what? We can have these talks. As soon as I saw the name, I knew someone's going to die. If you live anywhere in Central America, you need to get on your raft now and get out. Or a horse or whatever you happen to own for transportation. It's time to get out now. Guatemala, you're probably just screwed. Nicaragua, same thing. El Salvador, we're rooting for you. Christina is coming, okay? Christina is coming, and you're going to die. Speaking of dying,
2: the Iranians shot down one of our Apache helicopters. It's an attack helicopter. They're freaking sweet. I'm not going to go into it right now. One really cool thing, we sent a boat out, AI boat, unmanned boat. And I don't mean a little mini boat, a sizable boat that was unmanned went out there to locate the downed pilots. Apparently, they were in the water for a couple hours, which had to be a little bit nerve-wracking. And then the unmanned boat, I guess it just cruised right up to them, and they hopped on, and it went on home. Pilots in tow. Really great happy ending to a really ugly story. Trump came out and immediately promised we're going to retaliate. Since then, it kind of sounded like he's backed off that a little. No muss, no fuss, nobody died. Trump just, he keeps bending over backwards to try to preserve a deal. And he's stuck. He just is stuck. It sucks to be stuck. It does. It's not an enviable position. He got us over there. And now two of the three entities don't want us to leave. And yeah, well, I really, really, really hope, and I'm starting to get nervous about this, I really hope we're not going to be sitting here talking about this leading up to November. Please don't tell me we're going to still be doing that. We're 95% to a deal up to November. What, Chris? Well, that's the problem. Jewish producer Chris said, well, what can he do if the other two parties don't really want peace? Not much. It's just, he can't do much now that you're over there. We talked about it before. You choose to get involved with a couple's divorce. Don't think that you're going to come out of it clean and now you're involved. Don't get involved. Once you get involved, there ain't no clean ways out. It's friggin' ugly. Hey, Jesse, I love your show, but we're talking about the Republican primary in California, which is already over with. I'd love for you to talk some about the Oklahoma GOP primary. The local news stations, especially on TV, are covering the absolute worst candidates. They're using polls that are unscientific. We got a great candidate in Jake Merrick, but they always want to say that he's not one of the top candidates. They want to promote Gettner Drummond, who is a spineless and a communist running for the GOP nomination. The other people they promote are against this and against that. I haven't talked to a single person who says they're going to be voting for Drummond, yet the news station acts like he's the top candidate. Okay, so I'd be lying to you if I told you I'd been paying attention to Jake Merrick or this supposed communist Gettner Drummond or anything like that, but all that rings true. And it rings true because of something we've talked about many times before. In a red state, in any red area, the communists know they're not going to get a Democrat elected. What's the next best thing? Get a GOP-er elected who's kind of with you. He'll be with you on some big, important things. You know he's going to vote against you some of the time, or he's not going to get elected. You know he's going to speak out against you some of the time, but or he's not going to get elected. But you know when something really, really important happens that he's going to step up and he's going to take your side. They do this in Wyoming. They do this in Oklahoma. They do this in Texas. They do this across the red areas of the country. Yeah, look at John Cornyn. John Cornyn got by on that for years. The commies loved him. True. Remember when he lost the primary? They were all sad. I always thought he was one of the good ones. I'm sure you did. 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

0: iHeartRadio weather. Mostly cloudy, warm and muggy tonight with a low in the low 70s. Showers and storms developing late. Some could produce heavy rainfall and be strong. Scattered storms tomorrow, possibly severe, hot and humid, high upper 80s. I'm meteorologist Mace Michaels on Twin Cities News Talk, AM 1130. Right now it's 78 degrees.
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11: Controversies to win the Democratic primary for Senate in Maine. Flattner taking aim at his challenger, Republican incumbent Susan Collins.
12: He got elected promising to protect Roe versus Wade, only to turn around and put a justice the Supreme Court who overturned it. She lied to us.
11: A Republican advances to the November general election for California governor.
13: Steve Hilton claiming the second of two spots on the November ballot in the race to succeed Democratic California Governor Gavin Newsom, who is term limited. Hilton, a conservative commentator who is backed by President Trump, advancing over Democrat billionaire Tom Steyer. Hilton will face Democrat Javier Becerra in the general election.
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14: 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Was Alpha News in talks to buy the failing Star Tribune? 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
15: It is the Jesse Kelly Show on a magnificent Tuesday. Remember, if you miss any part of the show, you can download it, iHeart, Spotify, iTunes, along the lines of what we were just talking about how in a red area, for instance, the state of Texas, I'll use that because I'm here. Communists are going to keep trying to take Texas because it's so important to them, but they also understand it's going to be hard to get a Democrat elected here. Bottom Tallarico is not going to get elected to the United States Senate here. It's just not. So if you can't have somebody like Bottom, what's the next best thing? The next best thing is somebody like John Cornyn. If you're a communist, you know that John Cornyn is going to have 100 votes that you don't like. He's going to vote for things that make you want to scream. But you also know in crucial moments where you really need a win for the communist revolution, John Cornyn is evil and corrupt and stupid enough to step up and deliver that win for you. So you grit your teeth and you kind of push John Cornyn, because you know when there's a Uvalde school shooting and you're trying to act like the savage you are to grab guns on the backs of dead kids, you need a couple, you only need a couple corrupt Republicans who will help you in that fight. And who did Mitch McConnell go to? John Cornyn. Got a nice quote from John Cornyn today. This Manu Raju, I think he's with CNN. I think I have that right. Manu Raju. Yeah, with CNN. He asked John Cornyn if he feels like he has more freedom now. And Cornyn said, and I quote, "Are you kidding? Of course. Absolutely. My Liberation Day, May 26th. May 26th, in case you're wondering, May 26th is the day he officially lost his primary, lost his runoff to Ken Paxton. Why would John Cornyn call that his, let me make sure I have this right, his Liberation Day? Why would that be his Liberation Day? What's he liberated from? You know what he's liberated from? You. What is that, 23 years in office, Chris? Yeah. 23 years in public office. For 23 years, John Cornyn has had to hide who he really is, because otherwise the voters in the state of Texas would have voted him out. 23 years, John Cornyn has lied to your face about who he is and what he believes. That's what this is. There's no other way to read that quote. Do you have more freedom now? That was my Liberation Day. I'm finally free from having to pretend to care about the rubes, the stupid peasants, those dumb Americans who love God and guns and freedom. Ugh, makes me sick. I've hated those people for 23 years in office. Now that they decided to finally send me packing, now that my political career is over, oh, I feel like a weight has been lifted off my shoulders. How many times have I told you, and you're finding it out now with the Tom Tillis's and Mitch McConnell's and John Cornyn's, how many times have I told you the Republican senator from the red state usually hates you far more than the Democrat senator from a blue state? You hate Chuck Schumer. So do I. Chuck Schumer doesn't hate you. Chuck Schumer never thinks about you. Doesn't care about you at all. Because Chuck Schumer is never, ever, ever going to need you. Chuck Schumer doesn't hate you one bit. You've never caused Chuck Schumer one bit of stress or angst. You know what else? Chuck Schumer has never, never once had to lie to earn your vote. John Cornyn has. Mitch McConnell has. Mike Rounds has. Lindsey Graham has. John Curtis has. John Thune has. John Kennedy has. I could go down the list of these red state senators. Gosh, do they hate you sometimes. They're so sick of having to pretend to care about you. I even had to go to church on Sunday. Ew. You know that Senator Naked Ken Doll hates you, right? James Lankford of Oklahoma. You know that he hates your guts. He's going to present that youth pastor smile to you every chance he get. I went to church with him this Sunday. The second he gets to D.C. and the cameras are off and he gets backstage with his Democrat friends, all they do is complain about you. And the day his political career is over, Lord willing, you take it away in a primary, maybe he retires. The day his political career is over, you will hear quotes from dorks like James Lankford, just like this one from John Cornyn. Oh, I'm finally free. I finally can let go of these morons. Gosh, I can't stand these people. Jesse, the Game of Thrones quote, when you play the Game of Thrones, you win or you die. There is no middle ground. Is there a better quote to explain how the Democrat Communist Party thinks and operates? I tell you what, I'll play it for you this time, and this time I'm going to let it play. It's kind of hard because they're stupid and they're sitting there giggling, but these former Bernie staffers, they're now communist recruiters. Why is there a communist Nazi, the Democrat nominee of Maine? Why is that a thing? They went out and found him. And after looking at him, they said, this is our guy. Democrats, communists, they treat politics like it's their religion because it is.
16: Did the vetting process turn up the tattoo that became so controversial?
17: No.
16: The Reddit posts, did that turn up in the vetting process?
17: The firm sent us a thing and it had some of the posts, yeah. But it didn't have all of them.
16: And what did you think about that? How did you think your way through the fact that he had posted these things on social media?
17: I said none of this will or should stop him from becoming a U.S. senator.
16: And what was your thinking there?
17: I think if what the voters wanted were people who were grown in vats and had never done or said anything that they might regret their entire lives.
15: I'm sorry. I'm going to let this go again for a second, but The Voice? Chris, you knew I was going to have to say something, didn't you? Is it elevated estrogen? Is that what I'm hearing? I don't understand why you would talk like this. I'll tell you what, I'll rewind it just a little bit. I'm sorry, and then I'll let it play. I just can't get over a man speaking
17: like
15: this.
17: We have a very different country. Stop him from becoming a U.S. senator.
16: How did you think your way through?
15: Here it's coming up. It's coming up. This is a dude. And he's talking. I can't even make my voice do this.
16: The fact that he had posted these things on social media.
17: I said none of this will or should stop him from becoming a U.S. senator.
16: And what was your thinking there? Agree.
17: I think if what the voters wanted were people who were grown in vats and had never done or said anything that they might regret their entire lives, we'd have a very different country. Part of our thesis here is that people do not want their candidates grown in vats. They want people who are real human beings, and they want people who do not look and sound like the vat-grown people who've been leading this country off a cliff for the last century.
15: That dude's got to be gay. What? No, Chris? No? He's never had to speak with his chest before. What does that mean, to speak with your chest? I don't even know what that means. I don't know what the explanation is, but I know this. I think my dad would have hit me if I ever talked like that. What, Chris? I'm serious. And he'd have been justified in doing so. You'd be justified in being frustrated with dealing with insurance companies. Because you don't have one. As a business owner, as an HR manager, business manager, you don't have one company you deal with, does it? 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
15: It is the Jesse Kelly Show, final segment of the Jesse Kelly Show on a Tuesday. 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
15: 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There are already so many great questions pouring in. Don't be the last one. Jesse, the next month is the 150th anniversary of the Little Bighorn engagement between the 7th U.S. Cavalry and the combined warriors of the Sioux, Cheyenne, and Arapaho nations. Will you do a bit on that in your show? I'll tell you what. Write this one down, Chris. I'll do a little bit on this on Friday because I feel bad I'm leaving for 2 days. It's not my fault. This is the suit's fault. I'm not going on vacation. I swear I won't have any fun at all. All right, I might have a little bit of fun, but this is the suit's fault. It's not my fault. I'm coming back on Friday, all right? I'm sorry. I have to come back to this. I don't mean to dwell on it, but I can't get it out of my head. The voice of this dude. Me, Chris, Corey. We all made an effort at this during the break to make our voice do this. Nobody was successful. I don't understand as a dude how it's possible to make your voice do this. Anyway, here it is. It's a little bit of a longer clip, but we'll get to the gay guy's voice in a second.
16: Did the vetting process turn up the tattoo that became so controversial?
17: No.
16: The Reddit posts, did that turn up in the vetting process?
17: The firm sent us a thing and it had some of the posts, but it didn't have all of them.
15: Okay, so he started out and he sounded normal, relatively normal. But then, like, something happened and now you hear it. Well, I don't know what's going on.
16: And what did you think about that? How did you think your way through the fact that he had posted these things on social?
15: Here it comes. If you're a dude, I want you, while this is playing, I want you to try to do this. I don't know what it is. Suck a helium balloon or something. I want you to try to. I tried. I legit tried. I can't.
16: Media.
17: I said none of this will or should stop him from becoming a U.S. senator.
16: And what was your thinking there? Agree.
17: I think if what the voters wanted were people who were grown in vats and had never done or said anything that they might regret their entire lives, we'd have a very different country. Part of our thesis here is that people do.
15: Have you started your male vitality stack from chalk? I don't want you to sound like this. If you continue to chug synthetic estrogens without doing anything proactive about your testosterone levels, you're going to sound like that guy. You may already. Maybe when we did that experiment, maybe you were all, oh my gosh, I sound just like him. 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Do you want to feel like a different person? 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I want you to go start your male vitality stack from Chalk. 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It's made for you. 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Chalk.com/Jesse, all right? California allows voters to register with the gym card, insurance card, an employer ID, none of which verify or identify citizenship. The state is so nakedly communist and corrupt, they let you register to vote with a gym card. You remember that story? Bill Malugin, I want to make sure he gets credit. He brought up this story earlier today. I want to say it was from last year. The story was this. This woman in California was getting fed up with how corrupt the system was to vote. So she registered her dog. She did this as a form of protest. She registered her dog to vote, and her dog successfully voted in California's election. Successfully. They counted her dog's vote. She also had her dog vote in the federal election. The feds caught it almost immediately and shut it down. That's not accidental. Those aren't, what do they call it? Gaps in the system. They're exploiting some gaps in the system. There are flaws. That is intentional. That is intentionally constructing a system so you can steal elections. I want to go ahead and play a little montage. This is courtesy of Newsbusters. Scott Pelley, who was whining yesterday about how he doesn't like all this newfound bias. Here are some of his career highlights.
0: The president doubles down on a falsehood. It has been a busy day for presidential statements divorced from reality. Well, the president's real troubles again today were not with the media, but with the facts. This comes after a rough start to his presidency, a weekend of tweeting tantrums and falsehoods from the president and his spokesman. And today the president made a claim about the size of his electoral victory, a claim that wasn't remotely true. Some of the problems Mr. Trump promised to solve last night don't actually exist. Since his inauguration, Mr. Trump has continually stamped rumors with the seal of the president.
15: I'm going to stop that there because that goes on for a full minute of that. And yet, that's the same Scott Pelley who said this?
2: Pelley pointed to his February coverage of the killing of ICE protester Renee Good, alleging Barry Weiss directed his team to make the protesters look more violent and to describe Good as driving toward the officer who shot her.
0: There was a thumb on the scale for the president's version of events that I felt was a level of political influence that I had never seen.
15: He's just a communist. And as a communist, he believes the media should only represent communism and promote communism. And anytime it deviates from that, he legitimately thinks it's biased.
3: And now,
5: here's a headline.
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25: Headlines we didn't get to.
15: Massachusetts Senate approves outdoor drinking and 3 a.m. last call option. Well, praise God. Everyone knows we need more drunken Northeast sports fans. Seattle mayor shrugs off millionaire tax concerns as 44% of business leaders consider leaving. The last one out of Seattle, please turn out the lights. That once awesome American city is just committed suicide with who it votes in. I don't know what else to say. Biting is not allowed. Estonia's police chief warns after attacks on officers. Sorry, I thought this was a free country. Poll finds that 76% of Ohio voters support enshrining photo ID in the state constitution. Yes, but how are Democrats supposed to get elected if that kind of thing happens? Carmelo Anthony's lawyer blames Austin Metcalf for his own death and shocking courtroom argument. And draws outrage. Remember that Carmelo Anthony's wonderful parents spent all the fundraiser money on themselves, left their 17-year-old with a public defender, and now he's going to prison probably for the rest of his life. I will see you again on Friday. That's all.
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3: Over the last 9 months, I have seen Mainers come together behind a vision to take back our power from corporations and billionaires.
11: Leitner will face incumbent Republican Susan Collins in November. Nancy Mace eliminated in South Carolina in the governor's race as Lieutenant Governor Pamela Yvette and State Attorney General Alan Wilson have advanced to a runoff for the Republican nomination. Steve Hilton clinching second place now in the California primary for governor.
5: Finally, we get a result. It's only a week after Election Day. That's fast for California. Anyway, the good news is that we're going to have a chance for change in November, a new direction instead of another 4 years of the insanity. So very happy, but we've got, you know, work to do.
11: The Republican will go up against former Health and Human Services Secretary Javier Becerra. U.S. firing strikes into Iran Tuesday after President Trump vowed retaliation for a downed U.S. helicopter over the Strait of Hormuz Monday night. Fox's Peter Ducey.
6: I don't think there are any sticking points.
7: Just hours later, a 24-foot-long U.S. Navy water drone helped rescue a pair of American pilots downed by an Iranian aerial drone. President Trump announced, "The Iranians shot down one of our highly sophisticated Apache helicopters while patrolling over the Strait of Hormuz. There were two pilots involved. Both are safe and uninjured. Nevertheless, the United States must, of necessity, respond to this attack." Iran's foreign minister is accusing the U.S. of being in the wrong place at the wrong time. Quote, "Foreign forces in proximity to our territory are at constant risk on account of their own human errors, plane accidents, or potentially being caught in the crossfire."
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8: iHeartRadio weather, mostly cloudy, warm and muggy tonight with a low in the low 70s. Showers and storms developing late. Some could produce heavy rainfall and be strong. Scattered storms tomorrow, possibly severe, hot and humid, high upper 80s. I'm meteorologist Mace Michaels on Twin Cities News Talk, AM 1130. Right now it's 78 degrees.
14: 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Was Alpha News in talks to buy the failing Star Tribune? 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
1: Glenn Beck is on.
2: Hello, America. I've got a story here that I don't know if you're paying much attention to. You should. We are repeating history over and over and over again. It's time to break the cycle. I want to talk to you a little bit about the killing of Austin Metcalf. He was a 17-year-old high school athlete, and somebody comes in, Carmelo Anthony, and the charge is that in front of, I think, 19 witnesses, he gets hostile, pulls out a knife, and stabs Austin in the heart. I want to tell you, this wasn't looking good for justice just a week ago, and now the testimony is coming out, and it is looking really, really bad for Carmelo, the alleged killer. And I want to tell you this story and what it means to our society and what we need to learn from it, finally, and break this cycle. We'll do that in 60 seconds. First, Patriot Mobile. 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We all need a phone. We need coverage. You need a network that actually works. But they also understand at Patriot Mobile that a business can stand for something. 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They support causes that defend

0: this kid comes in, wants to sit in this one area. It is a team tent. He was told you can't sit here, blah, blah, blah. Words were exchanged. The kid, 19 years old, his name is Carmelo Anthony. He was asked by multiple witnesses, 19, leave the tent. It belongs to the opposing team. He refuses. He swears at them. He taunts them. He reaches into his backpack, grabbing something, apparently, and repeatedly saying, you touch me and you just see what happens. At one point, he pulls a knife out. Okay. Austin, by all accounts, stays calm, not looking for a fight. When Anthony pulls out a semi-serrated folding knife, he just turns around and he just drives it deep into Austin's chest, pierces bone, punctures his heart, a gaping fatal wound. Yesterday, the jurors saw the autopsy foil of photos and some people gasped, one woman put her hand over her mouth. Oh my gosh. It's horrible, horrible. Anthony, the accused, just looked down. He didn't look at the photos. That's what happened. Young life, full of promise, cut down in a moment of rage. Another kid, who had his whole life in front of him, full of promise, drives the knife into that kid. Now he's standing trial for murder. His claim is self-defense, but it's completely falling apart. Witnesses, including some called by his own attorney, have painted a very different picture. Anthony as the aggressor, the defiant one, the threatening one, the one who escalated everything. Again, even witness yesterday was a witness called by his own attorney. It was like, that's not what happened. He was the aggressor. Okay, so that's just the way things happen in court, okay? And this is a story that men have been murdering men forever. Let me show you what happens to this story and what is old, but also new that needs to be changed. What happens when that story hits the wider world? Well, there are people that don't want you to see, the truth. They want you to see, not the dead boy and the knife, and even the testimony. They just want you to see color. They want you to see a black defendant and a white victim. That's it. Now, let me prove this out. I want to play two pieces of audio here that came out yesterday. The first one is not his mother, but a black mother. She says this about her standing in at the courthouse watching this whole thing. Listen.
1: If evidence does come out that Carmelo was not in fact fighting for his life when he stabbed and killed Austin Metcalf, do you think that the black community will accept that?
2: If evidence shows that he did not, no, we're going to stand by ours regardless. They stand by theirs. We're going to stand by ours regardless. I'm a mother first. I'm a black mother. Let me put that on there. I'm an African-American mother. So I have to put away my color first and step into the motherhood. Nobody wants to see their child slain. So I do want to send prayers to Austin Metcalf, their family. But at the end of the day, I got to think like, okay, what did you do to them or whatever to cause this to happen, the reaction? We got to start taking accountability for our kids. Because then again, if my kid, that's why it's a catch 22, if my kid was Carmelo and I feel like his back was up against the wall, well, I'm going to tell you straight up, better mine than yours. Better mine than yours. So either way it go, everybody loses. A black boy allegedly murdered, and I say allegedly, heavy on the allegedly murdered somebody. You see what I'm saying? So yeah, this is about race.
0: I can't even make heads or tails of that. Okay, if it was proven he was not defending himself, but he was the aggressor, she says, yes, because of race, I will stand with him because they stand by theirs. That's the worst thing you can do. My mother would have said, if everybody's jumping off a bridge, would you jump off a bridge? No, it's wrong. You don't do that. Then she brings in motherhood. Now, this is what a mom should do to some degree in this way. A mom or a dad, I've told my kids, I don't care what you do in your life. I don't care. I will always love you. What that means at the extreme example, extremes is my daughter goes out and does what Anthony Carmelo is alleged to have done. That means I sit at the table with her. I go to the prison.

0: with her. I don't defend her, but I love her and I'm with her. But you cannot expect society to change if you don't hold, you know, she says, we got to stand by our kids. No, no. We stay by our kids' side just as God stays by our side when we screw up. He loves us. He's with us, but he requires a penalty. Okay. And if you don't get it here on earth, you're going to get it with him. So we look to our Heavenly Father and say, how would he deal with it? Well, he would not abandon us. He would not disown us. He would love us. He would counsel us. He would see to the punishment, but he would do it with love. And he would always be there. That's our responsibility as a parent. Now, let me show you a minister and what he said. Listen to this, cut 7.
1: I come out here every Thursday and we pray for people going to court because this, we know this is the final frontier of racism and is legalized here.
2: It was announced yesterday that there's no black jurors that were chosen. What are your thoughts on that?
1: That's why we need God. That's why we need God, and that's why he's going to show who's in control.
2: And would you be open to giving us your personal insights into the Carmelo Anthony trial and what your thoughts are on it?
1: I just want justice done. You know, we know.
0: Okay, stop.
1: Nope.
0: Okay, stop. So he just wants justice, but this is all about race. He starts it there. It's all about race. Now, I believe he's got a good heart. I just think he is misguided. If I understand him correctly, he's misguided here. Because people want you to believe that this is just an endless American morality play of systemic racism over and over again. They want you to ignore that Anthony was asked to leave 15 times, that he put his hand into the bag and dared them. He said, I'm not leaving. F you all. They want outrage. They don't want evidence. Division, not truth. We have to love him, Carmelo. We have to. We as people, and you know, it's easy for us, be hard for the family, but we as people have to forgive him. But there must be justice. And look at how the press just plays along. No blacks on the jury. As if justice requires a racial quota. Here's what they left out. There are minorities on that jury. It's not all white people. There's just not black minorities, okay? And the one prospective juror who was black who got herself disqualified, how? Was it because she was, because the prosecution was racist? No. Can you be fair? Can you be blind as a juror? And she said, I don't think I could put another brother in jail if he's guilty. Well, then, You can't be on the jury. She removed herself because she couldn't promise fairness. That's not the system failing. That is a human being in a moment of honesty admitting she couldn't live up to the blindfold. And so the system worked. And a jury of your peers doesn't mean people who look like you. It never has. It does mean this. Citizens who can set aside their bias, racial, political, cultural, and weigh the evidence with integrity. This has been hard for whites to judge blacks and blacks to judge whites, but that's what it requires if you're on a jury. Now, perhaps we think that the juror needs to look like us because we don't think the people of other color hold the same values, and that is terrifying if that is true. And these voices here that I just played for you make me think that is true. But that can't be fixed by putting more whites or blacks or, you know, anybody based on race in the jury box. That's only fixed when we all understand and hold the same self-evident truths. We need jurors in every case who can see the defendant as a man and not a symbol. We are judging the individual, not the symbols, not culture, good, bad, guilty or innocent. That is the American promise, and it is imperfectly kept. It's been betrayed, but the North Star we have always tried to steer toward, and this is not steering toward. Do you remember O.J. Simpson? O.J. Simpson walked free Not because the jury believed he was innocent. They said that at the time. But later in interviews, years later, they've all admitted it. They wanted to send a message to the man, to stick it to the system. They played politics with a murder trial. Years later, some of them express regrets because the blood on those gloves told its story and they knew it. But they wanted to make a political point at the time. And so they let a killer go free. We always get in trouble when we turn a courtroom into a billboard for our grievances instead of a sanctuary for truth. I want fair trials. I want, if the evidence shows that this is not the story that I just told you, then he should go free. But not because of something political or racial. Moral boundaries of our society are cracking, and they're cracking because we are prioritizing the narrative over reality. It's amazing. They're trying to destroy our story of who we actually are and replace it with a story of who we should never, ever become. When we teach young people that justice is about racial score settling rather than right and wrong, when we allow race hustlers to poison the well, white or black, before a piece of evidence is even heard, that's not progress. That's regression. That goes back to tribal blood feuds. And it's all dressed up in modern university language. And it spits on the grave of every American, black, white, anyone who bled for a system where the arc bends towards justice, not vengeance. The American justice system is supposed to be blind. Not colorblind in some naive slogan sense, but truly blind to politics, to pressure, to wealth or social status, or the mob, or headlines. And we've never achieved it. We've never fully achieved it. It's like a tide. That's why our founder said a more perfect nation. We are gathered to build a more perfect nation. It's a tide. It rolls in, and then it goes out. And right now, the tide is so far out, I can't even see the water anymore. The rhetoric is so loud now. The temptation, send a strong message, is so strong. I'm not sending a strong, this message that needs to be said is this kind of crime, any kind of crime, will not be tolerated. That's the only message. You get justice for the family of the person that was hurt or abused or killed. You then try to teach this person a lesson that that is outside of polite society. You have no place doing this in society. So cool off, think about it, and try to reform yourself. And then the third is a message to those who want to commit these crimes. Don't do it or you'll get the same. The activists are there and they are desperate for another narrative to fuel the fire. But it is our job, yours and mine, to push back, to see past the race baiters and the selective outrage and demand that juries and judges and citizens look for the whole truth and nothing but the truth. Guilt or innocent based on evidence, not identity. That's not just the legal way. That's the American way. The way all men are created equal. The way of a republic that dares to say character and content matter more than the color of your skin. Austin didn't deserve to die in a seat in a tent. And Carmelo deserves a fair trial, truly fair, without the circus. And you and America deserve better than to let another generation be taught that justice is whatever serves the narrative. Stand firm, demand the truth, reject the easy tribalism. Because if we lose the blindfold, we lose everything worth preserving. Back in a minute. Let me tell you about Mercury One. Mercury One is a great organization. If history ever called our number, we'd answer. If there are people in need, we're there to help them. If there is a crisis, we step up. If there's something important to be done, we find the courage to do it. The truth is that you often don't get those kinds of moments. You usually don't find yourself standing in the middle of a disaster zone. We don't get the chance to personally deliver relief supplies or build a community that's lost everything. But what we do is get the opportunity to make sure that somebody does. And that's the reason I'm so proud of Mercury One. We are not only there. If we can't be there, we support the people who are there. And I've watched this organization where the need was the greatest, whether it was during a natural disaster or a humanitarian crisis or a community that just been forgotten by everybody else in the aftermath of chaos. They're there every time. We're the last one there. We're the first one there. It's mercuryone.org. 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
0: I am trying really hard not to just be another voice in the noise. 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And I'm trying really super hard not to be partisan about it, but to reach out to as many people who are willing to listen to see if there's another way. 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
7: iHeartRadio weather, mostly cloudy, warm and muggy tonight with a low in the low 70s. Showers and storms developing late. Some could produce heavy rainfall and be strong. Scattered storms tomorrow, possibly severe, hot and humid, high upper 80s. I'm meteorologist Mace Michaels on Twin Cities News Talk, AM 1130. Right now it's 76.
8: I'm Michelle McPhee. And in my new podcast, Kingdom of Fraud, I'm unraveling the strangest criminal alliance I've ever reported on. A polygamist from Utah and an L.A. Armenian.
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21: Prison by the same jury that convicted him of murdering another teen during a track meet at a Texas high school last year.
22: During victim impact statement, Austin Metcalf's mother told Anthony, "You should be lucky that you're sentenced to 35 years because she says she's been sentenced to a lifetime without her son."
21: Fox's Brooke Taylor. And Graham Platner, a Marine veteran and progressive activist, has won the Democratic nomination for the U.S. Senate in Maine, promising to put the people first.
23: "I will spend every day of this campaign, and if I have the privilege, every day in the United States Senate doing exactly that."
21: Platner will face Senator Susan Collins. And the Stanley Cup Finals are tied at 2 games apiece. This after the Carolina Hurricanes knocked off the Vegas Golden Knights Tuesday night 5-3 in Las Vegas. 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
1: It's John Justice, and coming up on Wednesday morning, details on a lawsuit over Minnesota's voter vouching law. Was Alpha News in talks to buy the failing Star Tribune? 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
3: I want to show you a new study that just came out from Elon University. Here we are at our 250, and we look at our country, and we think... We all kind of feel the same. At least we used to. I find it harder and harder every day to think that my friends who don't vote the way I do, that they're Democrats, that they feel the same love of country. And this is not going to help that. 55% of Democrats, so that's more than half now, told pollsters that there is another country on earth that they would rather live in than the United States. So more than half are willing to say, I'd live in England. I'd rather live in England than here. 74% say America has failed to live up to its own founding ideals. That one I can kind of understand, because I could say that too. Yeah, we have work to do. I'm not sure that's what they're saying. They are saying that it's failed. Yes, it has, and there's a lot of work to do, but there's a way to fix it. Now, the reaction that is rolling in, you know, obviously comes from my side of the aisle. And, you know, it's like, don't let the door hit you in the ass. You know, we'll buy the ticket, 6 months rent one way, just renounce your citizenship on the way out. And I really understand that. And I do feel the same way. But it's not the right impulse, you know. If somebody is telling you, because we've had our kids, you know, I hate it here. There's too many rules, or there's this blah, blah, blah, and you're a dictator, whatever they say to you. And you're so tempted to say, then get the hell out. Get the hell out. You're going to see how easy life is when you're out on your own, okay? But that is not the answer. It's not right with our kids, and it's not right here. America, her answer is not a plane ticket. But it is a check. Hear me out on this. It is a check. Let me take you back to August 28th, 1963. Guy stands up, steps the Lincoln Memorial, 250,000 people there. And understand the country he's standing in 1963. Black Americans are being beaten for trying to vote. Children have fire hoses turned onto them. Men are being lynched, and the murderers are walking free. If anyone on this continent ever had a right to say, to stand up in front of it and say, this country is a fraud, these documents are a lie, I'd literally rather be anywhere else, it was Martin Luther King, okay? And the people who lived at that time. And people were telling him, Black Panthers, that's what they were telling him to say. He said, no, that's not the answer. Listen, there were voices in his own movement saying the whole American project is rotten to the root, and it always has been. The Constitution was a slaveholder's agreement and parchment, that is the only honest response to fix it is to burn it down. Well, King didn't do that. He did the opposite. He did the American thing. He reached for the Declaration of Independence and the Constitution, and he held them up over his head, and he called them a promissory note. It's what I try to do every day, and I want you to do. This is the solution to our problems. He said the men who built this republic signed a promise, even if they didn't live up to it, every one of them. And every single American, every single one, would be guaranteed life, liberty, and the pursuit of happiness. And then he said something extraordinary. He said America had handed the black man a bad check. A check that was marked insufficient funds that came back. Now stop and feel what he could have done there. He could have torn the note up. He could have said that promise is worthless, but he didn't. He said he refused to believe that the Bank of Justice was bankrupt. He didn't come to Washington to renounce the founding. He came to cash the check. He said the promise wasn't a lie. It just has never been fulfilled. He said the promise was good and the payment was overdue. That was the entire ball game. That's why Martin Luther King changed the world. And that is the difference between 1963 and 2026. Because King held America to its documents. You can speak to my side with the documents. I don't think you can speak to the other side with the documents, but you can speak to my side with the documents because we still believe in them. The loudest critics today say the documents are the problem. And that's why they don't embrace Martin Luther King anymore. They're polar opposites. King said the promise is real, so pay it. Today, they say the promise is fraudulent. So what's the point of staying or living within the system? Do you see the trap in the second one? If the documents are the disease, then there is no cure to be found inside the house. There's no way out except the exit door or the match. You've defined your own country as a thing that cannot be fixed, only run away from or burned. But if the documents are the promise, then you don't leave, you collect. And here's the part I would love for the 55% to actually sit with. Because I still need to believe that they're not bad people. That they can find the appreciation for this country. I don't think their unhappiness is fake. I think some of it is self-fulfilling prophecy because they have so twisted what it all means. But, you know, there is real injustice in the world. There is real racism in America. And we should never be too proud to admit it. Never too afraid to say, yeah, there's bad things that our country has done and is doing. And there are bad people. Some of what they feel is something older and quieter, I think. Alec de Tocqueville, he saw all of this coming towards us way back in 1840. He looked at America and he said, there's soft despotism. Not Jack Boot, not a dictator, something gentler. I'm wildly paraphrasing here, but he said, it's a mild master that takes you into its hands and covers the whole society with a web of small, complicated, endless little rules that it's not tyranny per se, it's management. It hinders you, it wears you down until a free people just quietly become, in his word, a flock of timid and industrious animals, and the government is the shepherd. And if you know history, you know this system has a name, and it is not American constitutionalism. In fact, if you understand history, the history that the powerful on both sides of our political aisle, Republicans and Democrats, hope you never hear, and they hope you never realize they're actually on the same team. But one side of the aisle is just incompetent, and the other side is using that machinery to convince you that the tools to free yourself are lies. Again, learn history. This is all foretold. We've gone through this over and over and over again. And we were all warned about it long ago, de Tocqueville. He said this kind of servitude could grow up in the very shadow of the people's own sovereignty. He was implying you'll vote for it. You'll ask for it. You'll trade your liberty for a little security and a little largesse taken from your neighbor, and you'll call it progress. And you'll never notice the leash that is going on and snapping on around your neck. That's a country that people could be miserable in. That's a country that people might want to flee. The cruel joke is that nearly every country on the menu you'd flee to has a lot more of that, not less. You don't escape soft despotism by emigrating toward it. So what's the antidote? It's the document that nobody is talking about. 237 years ago, James Madison stood up in the first Congress and introduced the Bill of Rights. Madison built it for one specific job, to protect the one against the many, to stop a majority at any level of government from voting itself ownership over you, your property, your speech, and your life, the Constitution, and then later the Bill of Rights. He watched majorities in the states crush religious dissenters. He said, never again. We're going to bind every government in the country to protect the individual. And that is the tool that Frederick Douglass picked up. That's the tool that King picked up. When the majority had failed him, he didn't appeal to a foreign flag. He appealed to the promise the majority had signed and broken, and he demanded America honor it. So here's the way out. And it's a real one, not a gloating one. To the more than half of the American people who sadly say they would rather be somewhere else, I'm not going to buy you a ticket. I think that's beneath the country, and I think it shows that don't take you seriously. But I do. Instead, I would like to hand you a piece of paper, the same piece of paper that King held up on those steps. If you think America broke its promise to you, I agree. I don't know if I agree on the same things, but you might be right on your thing. On any given day, about some specific thing, you'd be maybe dead right. So what do the greatest Americans do? What did Martin Luther King do in the last century with that exact grievance? He didn't leave. He didn't burn it. He walked up to the Bank of Justice with the founder's own signature in his hand, and he said, I'm here to collect. The Declaration is your check. It is the note. The Constitution is that check. The Bill of Rights is your enforcement clause. They are not the thing standing between you and a country worth loving. They are the only road to that country worth loving. They were the road for King. They're the road for you. They're the road for me. Don't get on the plane. Stay and cash the check. It's made out in my name. But it's also made out in your name. And it always has been. More in a minute. Two types of people in the world. Those who walk into a bedroom, put their head down on a pillow, and be asleep 30 seconds later, and I hate those people. There are those apparently that require, 37-step preparation rituals. I'm more in that one. The thing that's always frustrating about a good night's sleep is how effortless sleep looks for other people when you don't have it yourself. And when you do have it, you never think about it. 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
3: Yeah. The only thing he didn't say is pew, like, pew, pew, pew, pew.
29: He doesn't like, he
3: which made
29: like
3: me
29: pew,
3: think
29: pew.
3: Of, what's the guy's name that's running for the Senate in Texas?
29: Pew, pew, pew. Tallarico.
3: That's what he needs.
29: I would never reduce
3: ads.
29: Jefferson to Tallarico, though.
3: I can't hear you, Ricky.
29: James Tallarico.
3: Bring her up.
29: James Tallarico?
3: I can't hear you. But anyway, the audience did. James Tallarico, exactly right. Pew, pew, pew, pew. He should do an ad. He needs to do an ad. Pew, pew, pew, pew. Anyway, there's a couple of messages here. Freedom Lover from Alabama says, as Rush Limbaugh once said, the most discriminated group of people in the United States is the individual. 100% right. Nanny Chat in Idaho. I still want to see a reality show where one group lives by communism minus the executions and one group lives how the Constitution was originally written. What would, don't we have that? I mean, it's called Texas and California. Scotts Bluff, Nebraska. Glenn, whenever de Tocqueville is mentioned, I'm out. Too nerdy. And you know what? Small Town Arms, when I read that, I thought, I think that's a quote from Sam Adams. I think that's what he said. I think at one point he's like, this is getting way too nerdy for me, guys. I am out. You're talking about this constitutional stuff. I'm out. But I understand the sentiment. I used to be there. Listen, this might be really nerdy, but if you're raising kids or you have grandkids and you're going to be spending time with them this summer, sorry. It's just wrong of me to say that. If you're traveling especially, you need to become a Torch member. You can go to glenbeck.com/torch or another gateway here is Torch 250. It'll show you everything that we are going to be doing month by month this summer. And, you know, here we are in June. We have just released our first song and a lesson plan on, I know it's nerdy, Bill of Rights. The first one is the five in the first, the five freedoms. Can you name the five freedoms in the First Amendment? If you cannot, you need to be a Torch member. You need to get this song and learn them. And this is an easy way to learn them. It's almost like Schoolhouse Rock. You will sing it and it will be an earworm and you will know all five freedoms. You'll be able to, you know what they are and they're important. If we're going to save the nation, we have to be able to know what we're fighting for, not just against. We got to fight for something. So we have that plus the lesson plan. There'll be 10 lesson plans and 10 new songs for your kids and you to learn. 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
6: I love every single one of you. Everyone who has shown up at a town hall, who has knocked on a door, who cast their vote, not for me, but for a vision of a life in Maine that you can afford.
7: Plattner will face Senator Susan Collins, a Republican running for a sixth term. That'll happen in November. Democrat Javier Becerra and Republican Steve Hilton going to face off in California's governor's race after a week of voting. They are the top two vote getters.
8: The good news is that we're going to have a chance for change in November, a new direction instead of another 4 years of the insanity. So very happy, but we've got, you know, work to do to turn this state around, but I'm excited. It's a great night.
7: And they'll face off in November in South Carolina. Lieutenant Governor Pamela Yvette and State Attorney General Alan Wilson advance into a runoff of the Republican nomination for governor. Senator Lindsey Graham wins his own primary outright in his pursuit of a fifth term. And 85-year-old Jim Clyburn, the state's only Democrat in Congress, easily defeating challenger Frederick Goodwin in his bid for an 18th term. U.S. Central Command says they're responding to reports of Iran shooting down a U.S. military attack helicopter near the Strait of Hormuz. Fox's Max Gordon with more on this.
9: U.S. Central Command says that these strikes are, quote, a proportional response. Now, the U.S. Apache helicopter was patrolling regional waters at the time it was attacked. President Trump earlier said that the killing of any U.S. service members would be a red line that would restart the war with Iran. In this case, though, the two crew members of the helicopter survived, picked up by a Navy Sea drone about 2 hours after the crash.
7: U.S. military officials say Iranian air defense systems were among the targets of the strikes. 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
15: Deliberate and find Carmelo Anthony guilty of murder, and then later they sentenced him to 35 years behind bars. He's going to be eligible for parole after serving half that sentence. He faced up to 99 years behind bars. Again, he's been convicted now of murdering 17-year-old Austin Metcalf. He was stabbed during a high school track meet last April. Now, there have been no cameras allowed inside of this courtroom, but reporters tell us when this verdict was read, Anthony was seen crying. He was visibly shaking.
7: The case has sparked a national debate about self-defense, school safety, as well as race. Fraudfluencers are people who post themselves online talking about committing fraud before being caught. Fox's Connor Hansen.
16: Some of these people convicted of fraud were actually posting about what they were doing online before they got arrested. In one case, a man actually went so far as to make a rap video about his crimes and posted it on YouTube. Now, he says he got rich off EDD. That's California's unemployment benefits. Rapper Nuki Bizzle, real name Fontrell Baines, flaunted cash before eventually getting sentenced to more than 6 years in prison for stealing more than $700,000 during the pandemic. He's what Senator Joni Ernst calls a fraudfluencer. She's working on new legislation to stop people like him.
7: Senator Joni Ernst explaining that she doesn't know if fraud will ever be stopped, but at least make potential criminals think twice before they commit fraud. And the Stanley Cup Finals are all tied at two games apiece. Jordan Staal scored twice, including the game winner on Tuesday night as the Carolina Hurricanes knocked off the Vegas Golden Knights 5-3 in Vegas. Game 5 will be Thursday night in Raleigh. I'm Ted Lindner, and this is Fox News.
17: iHeartRadio weather, mostly cloudy, warm and muggy tonight with a low in the low 70s. Showers and storms developing late. Some could produce heavy rainfall and be strong. Scattered storms tomorrow, possibly severe, hot and humid, high upper 80s. I'm meteorologist Mace Michaels on Twin Cities News Talk, AM 1130. Right now, it's 76.
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3: iHeartRadio weather, mostly cloudy, warm and muggy tonight with a low in the low 70s. Showers and storms developing late. Some could produce heavy rainfall and be strong. Scattered storms tomorrow, possibly severe, hot and humid, high upper 80s. I'm meteorologist Mace Michaels on Twin Cities News Talk, AM 1130. Right now it's 76.
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13: 85 years in prison by the same jury that convicted him of murdering another teen during a track meet at a Texas high school last year.
14: During victim impact statement, Austin Metcalf's mother told Anthony, "You should be lucky that you're sentenced to 35 years because she says she's been sentenced to a lifetime without her son."
13: Fox's Brooke Taylor. And Graham Platner, a Marine veteran and progressive activist, has won the Democratic nomination for the U.S. Senate in Maine, promising to put the people first.
15: "I will spend every day of this campaign, and if I have the privilege, every day in the United States Senate doing exactly that."
13: Platner will face Senator Susan Collins. And the Stanley Cup Finals are tied at 2 games apiece. This after the Carolina Hurricanes knocked off the Vegas Golden Knights Tuesday night 5-3 in Las Vegas. 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
6: In Maine.
7: Over the last 9 months, I have seen Mainers come together behind a vision to take back our power from corporations and billionaires.
6: He will face incumbent Republican Susan Collins in November. Nancy Mace eliminated in South Carolina in the governor's race as Lieutenant Governor Pamela Rivette and State Attorney General Alan Wilson advance to a runoff for the Republican nomination. In Nevada, Democratic Attorney General Aaron Ford is going to face Republican Nevada Governor Joe Lombardo in the race for governor. Senator Lindsey Graham won his own primary in South Carolina in his pursuit of a fifth term. And Judy Fedorchak is the projected winner in the Republican race for North Dakota's sole seat in the U.S. House of Representatives. Steve Hilton has clinched second place in the California primary for governor.
8: Finally, we get a result. It's only a week after Election Day. That's fast for California. Anyway, the good news is that we're going to have a chance for change in November, a new direction instead of another 4 years of the insanity. So very happy, but we've got, you know, work to do.
6: The Republican will go up against former HHS Secretary Javier Becerra, the results following a week of vote counting. The House has passed a $70 billion bill to fund ICE and Customs and Border Protection for 3 years.
9: The final vote here was 214 to 212. Every Republican present voted yes. Every Democrat present voted no, while independent Congressman Kevin Kiley also voted no because he says the bill included no reforms to ICE. House Speaker Mike Johnson taking a victory lap over Democrats just after that vote.
10: By funding it for 3 years, if we've taken away their ability to cut that funding, to block that funding.
6: And Fox's Bill Malusian reporting. 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
6: Fox's Jennifer Griffin reports.
15: 20 targets in total were struck. The initial targets included air defense systems and radars. Explosions have been reported at least 6 sites on Keshem Island over Bushehr, Hamadan in Iran's port city of Sirek near the mouth of the Strait of Hormuz, and also Bandar Abbas, one of the main oil terminal port cities. CENTCOM called the strikes defensive and proportional. Iran's deputy foreign minister claimed that Iran had not fired any drones in the past 24 hours, but a senior U.S. official tells Fox it was an Iranian Shahed drone that shot down the U.S. Apache helicopter that had 2 Americans on board near the Strait of Hormuz.
6: Meanwhile, Kuwait says its air defenses have been firing after Iran said it targeted the nation to retaliate over U.S. airstrikes. Teenager Carmelo Anthony sentenced for murdering another teen during a track meet at a suburban Dallas high school. Here's Fox's Brooke Taylor.
16: The jury has sentenced Carmelo Anthony to 35 years behind bars after finding him guilty of murder. I'm told that he is eligible for parole after he serves half his time. The jury had the option to give him as much as 99 years behind bars, but again, they have chosen to give him 35 years. And I do want to mention a bunch of supporters out here. They have erupted again. Pretty shocking. This is a direct quote. I just heard one supporter say, quote, those twins, meaning the victim and his twin brother who were there at the time, are, quote, domestic racist terrorists.
6: Social Security is nearly running on empty. 2026 trustees report newly out says the retirement fund is on track to run out of money in the fourth quarter of 2032. That's a year earlier than projected. I'm Sue Guzman. This is Fox News.
17: iHeartRadio weather, mostly cloudy, warm and muggy tonight with a low in the low 70s. Showers and storms developing late. Some could produce heavy rainfall and be strong. Scattered storms tomorrow, possibly severe, hot and humid, high upper 80s. I'm meteorologist Mace Michaels on Twin Cities News Talk, AM 1130. Currently at 75 degrees.
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2: iHeartRadio weather, mostly cloudy, warm and muggy tonight with a low in the low 70s. Showers and storms developing late. Some could produce heavy rainfall and be strong. Scattered storms tomorrow, possibly severe, hot and humid, high upper 80s. I'm meteorologist Mace Michaels on Twin Cities News Talk, AM 1130. Currently at 75 degrees.
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12: A Senate in Maine, he's promising to put the people first.
13: I will spend every day of this campaign, and if I have the privilege, every day in the United States Senate, doing exactly that.
12: Blattner will face Senator Susan Collins. The Stanley Cup Finals are now tied at 2 games apiece after the Carolina Hurricanes knocked off the Vegas Golden Knights 5-3. And teenager Carmelo Anthony has been sentenced to 35 years in prison by the same jury that convicted him of murdering another teen during a track meet at a Texas high school last year.
14: During victim impact statements, Austin Metcalf's mother told Anthony, "You should be lucky that you're sentenced to 35 years because she says she's been sentenced to a lifetime without her son."
12: Fox's Brooke Taylor. 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
2: iHeartRadio weather, mostly cloudy, warm and muggy tonight with a low in the low 70s. Showers and storms developing late. Some could produce heavy rainfall and be strong. Scattered storms tomorrow, possibly severe, hot and humid, high upper 80s. I'm meteorologist Mace Michaels on Twin Cities News Talk, AM 1130. Currently at 75 degrees.
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9: Nomination for U.S. Senate in Maine.
10: I'm still far from perfect, but every day I wake up and I try to be a little bit better and a little bit kinder than I was the day before.
9: He'll face incumbent Republican Susan Collins in November. In South Carolina, Republican Senator Lindsey Graham has survived a primary challenge and will face pediatrician Annie Andrews. Congresswoman Nancy Mace lost her GOP primary for South Carolina governor. Trump-backed South Carolina Lieutenant Governor Pamela Evett and Attorney General Alan Wilson will face one another in a primary runoff June 23rd. Republican Steve Hilton edged past Dom Steyer to face Javier Becerra in the California governor's race. And Carmelo Anthony sentenced to 35 years for murdering a student at a Texas track meet last year. 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
8: Over the last 9 months, I have seen Mainers come together behind a vision to take back our power from corporations and billionaires.
9: He will face longtime incumbent Senator Republican Susan Collins come November. Nancy Mace eliminated in South Carolina in the governor's race as Lieutenant Governor Pamela Ebbett and State Attorney General Alan Wilson advanced to a runoff for the Republican nomination. And Senator Lindsey Graham won his primary in South Carolina in his pursuit of a fifth term of office. The November ballot is all set in Nevada's gubernatorial race. A story from Fox's Chris DeMayo.
10: Governor Joe Lombardo cruising to victory in Tuesday's contest, defeating six GOP challengers. He'll face Democratic Attorney General Aaron Ford, who says it's time for change.
11: On day one, we're going to lower costs.
12: Yes, sir.
11: We're going to fight for higher wages. We're going to bring more jobs, and we're going to protect and secure retirements.
12: Yes, sir.
11: Nevada is the best state in the nation.
10: Meantime, Julie Fedorchak is the projected winner of the Republican race for North Dakota's sole seat in the House. She advances to the general election, where she'll face Democrat Trigg V. Hammer. Chris DeMayo, Fox News.
9: Steve Hilton has clinched second place in the California primary for governor.
13: Finally, we get a result. It's only a week after Election Day. That's fast for California. Anyway, the good news is that we're going to have a chance for change in November, a new direction instead of another 4 years of the insanity. So very happy, but we've got, you know, work to do.
9: The Republican will go up against former HHS Secretary Javier Becerra and multiple attackers killing 12 people, wounding 9 others in a mass shooting in the South African city of Johannesburg. America's listening to Fox News.
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9: Helicopter over the Strait of Hormuz.
17: 20 targets in total were struck. The initial targets included air defense systems and radars. Explosions have been reported at least six sites on Keshem Island over Bushehr, Hamadan in Iran's port city of Sirik near the mouth of the Strait of Hormuz, and also Bandar Abbas, one of the main oil terminal port cities. CENTCOM called the strikes defensive and proportional. Iran's deputy foreign minister claimed that Iran had not fired any drones in the past 24 hours, but a senior U.S. official tells Fox it was an Iranian Shahed drone that shot down the U.S. Apache helicopter that had two Americans on board near the Strait of Hormuz.
9: Fox's Jennifer Griffin reporting. Teenager Carmelo Anthony has been sentenced for murdering another teen during a track meet in Texas. More from Fox's Brooke Taylor.
18: The jury has sentenced Carmelo Anthony to 35 years behind bars after finding him guilty of murder. I'm told that he is eligible for parole after he serves half his time. The jury had the option to give him as much as 99 years behind bars, but again, they have chosen to give him 35 years. And I do want to mention a bunch of supporters out here. They have erupted again. Pretty shocking. This is a direct quote. I just heard one supporter say, quote, those twins, meaning the victim and his twin brother who were there at the time, are, quote, domestic racist terrorist.
9: Billionaire Bill Gates, Capitol Hill today as part of a long-running investigation into the Epstein files. The House Oversight Committee expected to question him about his relationship with the late sex offender Jeffrey Epstein. I'm Sue Guzman. This is Fox News.
19: iHeartRadio weather, mostly cloudy, warm and muggy tonight with a low in the low 70s. Showers and storms developing late. Some could produce heavy rainfall and be strong. Scattered storms tomorrow, possibly severe, hot and humid, high upper 80s. I'm meteorologist Mace Michaels on Twin Cities News Talk, AM 1130. Currently at 75 degrees.
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2: iHeartRadio weather, mostly cloudy, warm and muggy tonight with a low in the low 70s. Showers and storms developing late. Some could produce heavy rainfall and be strong. Scattered storms tomorrow, possibly severe, hot and humid, high upper 80s. I'm meteorologist Mace Michaels on Twin Cities News Talk, AM 1130. Currently at 75 degrees.
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9: Convicted him of murdering another teen during a track meet at a suburban Texas high school last year.
10: The only person to take the stand in this punishment phase was Carmelo Anthony's mother. She testified her son is very sorry for what he did, crying as she told jurors, quote, he's my oldest, my firstborn, my baby. I love him very much.
9: Fox's Brooke Taylor. Graham Platner, a Marine veteran and progressive activist, has won the Democratic nomination for the U.S. Senate. In the state of Maine.
11: I will spend every day of this campaign, and if I have the privilege, every day in the United States Senate, doing exactly that.
9: Platner will face Senator Susan Collins. The Stanley Cup Finals all tied at 2 games apiece. The Carolina Hurricanes knocking off the Vegas Golden Knights Tuesday night 5-3. 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
10: They are the top two vote getters.
11: The good news is that we're going to have a chance for change in November, a new direction instead of another 4 years of the insanity. So very happy, but we've got, you know, work to do to turn this state around. But I'm excited. It's a great night.
10: In South Carolina, Lieutenant Governor Pamela Ebbett and State Attorney General Alan Wilson advanced to a runoff for the Republican nomination. And Senator Lindsey Graham won his own primary outright in his pursuit of a fifth term. 85-year-old Jim Clyburn, the state's only Democrat in Congress, easily defeated challenger Frederick Goodwin in his bid for an 18th term. Nevada Governor Joe Lombardo easily won the Republican nomination as well. State Attorney General Aaron Ford won the Democratic primary for governor in Nevada as well. Graham Plattner, a Marine veteran and progressive activist, has won the Democrat nomination for the U.S. Senate in Maine.
12: I love every single one of you, everyone who has shown up at a town hall, who has knocked on a door, who cast their vote, not for me, but for a vision of a life in Maine that you can afford.
10: Plattner will face the Republican Senator Susan Collins. U.S. Central Command says they're responding to reports of Iran shooting down a U.S. military attack helicopter near the Strait of Hormuz.
13: U.S. Central Command says that these strikes are, quote, a proportional response. Now, the U.S. Apache helicopter was patrolling regional waters at the time it was attacked. President Trump earlier said that the killing of any U.S. service members would be a red line that would restart the war with Iran. In this case, though, the two crew members of the helicopter survived, picked up by a Navy sea drone about 2 hours after the crash.
10: Fox's Max Gordon. 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
10: A Texas teen convicted of murder in a track meet stabbing, Fox's Brooke Taylor reports.
2: It took jurors just about 3 hours to deliberate and find Carmelo Anthony guilty of murder. And then later, they sentenced him to 35 years behind bars. He's going to be eligible for parole after serving half that sentence. He faced up to 99 years behind bars. Again, he's been convicted now of murdering 17-year-old Austin Metcalf. He was stabbed during a high school track meet last April. Now, there have been no cameras allowed inside of this courtroom, but reporters tell us when this verdict was read, Anthony was seen crying. He was visibly shaking.
10: The case has sparked a national debate about self-defense, school safety, and race. NASA names the next set of astronauts to fly an Artemis mission in preparation for a lunar return.
3: NASA Administrator Jared Isaacman unveiled who next will test spacecraft intended to take humans back to the moon. Those names are Randy Bresnik, Frank Rubio, and Andre Douglas, all U.S. astronauts from NASA, along with Italian Luca Parmitano of the European Space Agency. They will fly aboard Artemis 3 and attempt to dock with lunar landers built by both SpaceX and Blue Origin.
15: Think about how many spacecraft, all of which will eventually carry human beings, will be in orbit at the same time.
3: Artemis 3 will be conducted in Earth orbit sometime next year. Evan Brown, Fox News.
10: Social Security is nearly running on empty. The 2026 trustees report says the retirement fund is on track to run out in the fourth quarter of 2032. That's a year earlier than projected. And the Stanley Cup Finals are now all tied at two games apiece as Jordan Staal scored twice, including the game winner. As the Carolina Hurricanes knocked off the Vegas Golden Knights Tuesday night in Vegas 5-3. Game 5 will be Thursday night in Raleigh. I'm Ted Lindner. This is Fox News.
16: With your Twin Cities weather, I'm meteorologist Brandon Bormans. A mix of clouds and sun today, very warm and humid, with some showers and storms developing in the afternoon. Some storms could be severe, highs near 90. That's your latest forecast on Twin Cities News Talk, AM 1130. Currently, it's 73.
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1: The U.S. punches Iran again. Good morning, I'm Gordon Deal, along with Nicole Murray, on this Wednesday, June 10th. Glad you could be with us. Here's what we have for you this hour.
2: Responding to a downed Army helicopter near the Strait of Hormuz, the U.S. attacked Iranian military sites. Tehran retaliated.
1: Despite political baggage, newcomer Graham Plattner won the Democratic Senate primary in Maine. We'll recap some races.
2: The House has approved $70 billion in funding for immigration enforcement, ending months of drama on Capitol Hill.
1: And the 1990s are back in style. Could that also mean a tech bubble?
3: The S&P 500 hit a record high and only 20 stocks participated, meaning only 20 stocks out of the 500 hit new highs, which was the same as the tech bubble, you know, right when it was getting ready to burst in 2000. So the market is looking potentially frothy and pretty concentrated.
1: Elizabeth O'Brien at Barron's on the debate about whether tech stocks are partying like it's 1999. Hostilities have reignited in the Middle East just days after Israel and Iran exchanged fire. Iran's Revolutionary Guard Corps said today it carried out missile and drone attacks on American military bases in Jordan, Kuwait, and Bahrain in retaliation for U.S. strikes on Iranian targets around the Strait of Hormuz. The latest U.S. strikes targeted Iranian air defense, ground control stations, and surveillance radar sites for about 4 hours, responding to the downing of an Army Apache helicopter. President Trump said the two pilots on board the gunship were not injured. House Speaker Mike Johnson.
4: It's targeted strikes to the radar, missile, and command and control sites, and it is defensive in nature.
1: The attacks by the U.S. yesterday ended around 9 p.m. last night. The U.S. estimates almost 20 Iranian targets had been struck. Meanwhile, Reuters reports that initial assessments by the U.S. showed nearly all missiles and drones launched by Iran were intercepted. Oil is lower today at around $91 a barrel. Here are a couple of primary election updates. In Maine, Democrats elected political newcomer Graham Plattner to challenge incumbent Republican Senator Susan Collins. Plattner has been dogged by controversies. His campaign recently acknowledged that his wife discovered sexually explicit texts with several women on his phone in the spring of last year. The Marine combat veteran says he suffers from PTSD.
5: Every day I wake up and I try to be a little bit better and a little bit kinder than I was the day before. And if you give me the chance, I will be a senator for the people who cannot afford to buy a senator.
1: Last year, Plattner covered up a tattoo that he had worn for 18 years that is also a symbol used by the Nazis. In California, Republican Steve Hilton, a former Fox News commentator, has advanced to the general election where he'll face Democrat Javier Becerra, a former state attorney general. In South Carolina, Republican Congresswoman Nancy Mace lost her primary for governor. The leading vote getter was Pamela Yvette, who had the backing of President Trump. The Senate approved it early Friday following weeks of roadblocks using a special budget process. House Minority Leader Hakeem Jeffries.
6: Immigration enforcement in this country should be fair, it should be just, and it should be humane. That's not what is going on right now as it relates to Donald Trump's violent mass deportation machine.
1: House Speaker Mike Johnson on efforts by Democrats opposed to the measure.
4: They gained absolutely nothing from their reckless crusade to return our country to open borders and unfettered mass migration.
1: Language for ballroom security funding was ultimately stripped from the legislation, and the Justice Department said it would no longer pursue the anti-weaponization fund. It now heads to President Trump's desk to be signed into law. 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
9: 12-year-old boy who refused to stop searching for help. At 3 a.m. Saturday, Amy Pye was asleep when her doorbell rang at her home in Nanaimo, British Columbia. She checked her doorbell camera and saw a frightened young boy urgently explaining his father needed help. The determined youngster had already knocked on three other doors. Without hesitation, she followed the boy back to his house, where she found the father face down on the bathroom floor. Pye immediately called 911, and following instructions from the emergency operator, she began performing CPR and chest compressions. For the next 10 to 15 exhausting minutes, she continued working to keep the man alive until paramedics showed up. The man had suffered a heart attack, but is now recovering. For Nicole Murray and Mike Gavin, I'm Gordon Deal. 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
16: I live with and I continue to learn from, and I'm still far from perfect. But every day I wake up and I try to be a little bit better and a little bit kinder than I was the day before.
17: The Oyster Farmer, combat veteran, and first-time candidate takes on longtime Senate Republican Susan Collins in November. Both Maine governor's primaries are going to an instant runoff, tabulating where voters rank candidates to decide. The Republican primary for South Carolina governor goes to a runoff election June 23rd between Trump-backed Lieutenant Governor Pamela Yvette and State Attorney General Alan Wilson. The Democrat there is State Rep. Jermaine Johnson. South Carolina Senate Republican Lindsey Graham wins his primary, facing pediatrician Annie Andrews in November for the Democrats. His primary day in North Dakota and in Nevada, where the governor's up for re-election.
18: Governor Joe Lombardo cruising to victory in Tuesday's contest, defeating six GOP challengers. He'll face Democratic Attorney General Aaron Ford, who says it's time for change.
19: Nevada is the best state in the nation.
18: Meantime, Julie Fedorchak is the projected winner of the Republican race for North Dakota's sole seat in the House. She advances to the general election, where she'll face Democrat Trig V. Hammer. Chris DeMeo, Fox News.
17: The California governor's race is set. Republican Steve Hilton finishes second in the nonpartisan primary, facing Democrat Javier Becerra in the general election. U.S. airstrikes resume in Iran, retaliation for the downing of an American Army helicopter.
20: A senior U.S. official told Fox News fighter jets hit 20 different sites, including air defense systems and radar sites. The Iranians responded with missiles and drones launched toward U.S. forces in Bahrain, Kuwait, and Jordan.
17: Fox's Trey Yanks. The House approves $70 billion in immigration and border enforcement funding, sending it to President Trump to sign off. 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
21: With your Twin Cities weather, I'm meteorologist Brandon Bormans. A mix of clouds and sun today, very warm and humid, with some showers and storms developing in the afternoon. Some storms could be severe, highs near 90. That's your latest forecast on Twin Cities News Talk, AM 1130. Right now, it's 69 degrees.
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2: 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And this is the Fox News Rundown.
3: Wednesday, June 10th, 2026. I'm Bill Malugin. A damning new report alleges Minnesota state officials knew taxpayer dollars were being defrauded by the millions, but chose to do nothing.
4: He turned a blind eye to massive amounts of fraud. We're talking about $300 million in the food program, but over $1 billion in welfare spending in general.
5: I'm Jessica Rosenthal. The price of meat continues to climb as cattle ranchers look out for a new pest called the New World Screwworm, and the DOJ investigates the country's big four meat packers.
6: If you look at the big four slaughtering, if they're slaughtering way more than 50%, think about the power that has not only on the consumer, but the producer. If they decide they're not buying any cattle today, and you went to go sell cattle, you're in trouble.
7: And I'm Joe Concha. I've got the final word on the Fox News Rundown.
3: The Trump administration and congressional Republicans are cracking down on fraud. This week, the House Oversight Committee fired a major salvo, releasing a report called The Cost of Doing Nothing, How Tim Walz and Keith Ellison Fueled Minnesota's Fraud Explosion. The investigation claims the governor and attorney general were both fully aware of the schemes but failed to protect taxpayer funds. Back in March, Governor Walz faced the Oversight Committee in a hearing that quickly turned combative when questioned by Chairman James Comer.
8: Governor Walz, when fraud concerns were raised early in your tenure in the Child Care Assistance Program, did your administration stop payments at that time?
9: The Child Care Assistance Program and
8: the answer is no. When fraud concerns were raised...
10: Would you like me to answer or not, Jeremy?
8: Well, it's yes or
10: I'm
8: no.
10: I want you to help.
8: You've already answered the question. You said you didn't ever stop payments, and that's what the problem is, and that's what the Democrats are complaining about. Oh, my gosh, Trump stopped payments. Well, my God, you lost billions to fraud in Minnesota. That's what this hearing's
10: Mr.
8: about.
10: Chairman,
8: you didn't stop payments because you didn't want to rock the boat.
3: The latest report puts some of the claims made by Governor Walz and Minnesota AG Keith Ellison into question, including what they knew and when they knew it.
4: We brought in 9 current Minnesota government employees that were in charge of administering the various welfare programs in Minnesota that were defrauded.
3: House Oversight Committee Chairman, Kentucky Republican Congressman James Comer.
4: According to their testimony, they warned Governor Walz and Attorney General Ellison years before that about this ongoing fraud. And over time,

0: presidential elections, as well as in the state and local election.
1: There was that infamous audio recording of Minnesota Attorney General Keith Ellison meeting with some of the fraudsters in that Feeding Our Future scheme, people who were later convicted of fraud. That audio recording was from 2021, but Mr. Chairman, your investigation found that AG Ellison knew those people were suspected of being involved in that fraud long before he had that meeting with them, right?
0: Yeah, absolutely. So he tells the fraudsters he's going to get their back. And then he colludes with Governor Waltz to retaliate against the honest state employees who are also Democrat for coming forward. You know, this is rocking the boat. Don't rock the boat. And I've said this in several interviews. This looks like a pattern, not just in Minnesota, but other blue states where Medicaid dollars are primarily federal dollars. They go to the states and the states administer them. In these blue states, they don't want to do anything to rock the boat. Even when they're presented with fraud from state employees, they continue to want to keep the money flowing, not to disrupt that welfare base that they have in the Democrat Party.
1: You mentioned some of the whistleblowers who came forward, some who worked for the state of Minnesota, and some of the retaliation they faced. Some of them apparently had photographs taken of their vehicles or kind of followed home. Some of them had their kids' schools doxed. What were some of the retaliation that those whistleblowers faced?
0: Basic intimidation. Some were not awarded promotions when the opportunity arose for promotions that a typical employee with their years of experience and their record would have received. Governor Waltz clearly wanted to send a message. You're better off to just keep this to yourself than to do the right thing and report the fraud. This is important to Governor Waltz that these, especially when you're talking about the food programs and the other welfare programs, that this Somali population continue to be extremely dependent on the federal government. And, as long as they were happy, everything was fine. And, there's no respect or regard for the hardworking taxpayer who sends their tax dollars to Washington, then Washington sends it to Minnesota. And the Minnesota government then administers it through the welfare program.
1: Governor Waltz admitted this fraud happened under his watch. He said he owns it. What did you find in your investigation? How did his testimony before your House Oversight Committee compare to what you uncovered in the report? Did it match up, or were there a lot of discrepancies?
0: Well, we gave him an opportunity after we interviewed the state employees to come in and give his side of the story. In other words, we gave him due process as well as Attorney General Ellison. They didn't deny the fraud. They just said that they were doing all they could do to prevent fraud, which was not true. That was something they said under oath in the hearing that was not true. They not only did they do nothing when they were presented with fraud, they retaliated against the very employees in state government who identified the fraud and did exactly what they were supposed to do, or good state employees. When they found fraud, they notified their superior. So, Governor Waltz has done a lot of bad things, and that's what this report shows. He turned a blind eye to massive amounts of fraud. We're talking about $300 million in the food program, but over $1 billion in welfare spending in general.
1: Governor Waltz's office is responding to your report. They gave us a statement, and they basically took a shot at you and your committee. They say in part, quote, "This committee has proven time and time again to be nothing more than a joke. They continue to rehash COVID-era fraud to distract from endless wars, gas prices, and ICE." What's your response to Governor Waltz calling you and your committee a joke?
0: Well, he's essentially doing me what he did to the government state employee, so because I could care less. I wear it as a badge of honor if he tries to intimidate me. I can assure you, Tim Waltz with his camouflage hat isn't going to intimidate me. But at the end of the day, the report speaks for itself. These government employees came forward. They testified to us. If you lie to Congress, that's a felony. The state employees were told that. They presented this. Now Governor Waltz isn't disputing the report. He's not disputing what the state employee said. He's just trying to say this is a partisan witch hunt. After he played the race card in the beginning, we were picking on the Somali because I'm white. and that would be racist. You know, that was the card that

0: he played that I don't think the people were buying. So now he's just saying, oh, the oversight committee is a joke or whatever. The employees made the report. And he's not disputing what the employees said. And we know there was at least $1 billion wasted to fraud. Much of this money went overseas. And he wants to attack me. That's typical response from Kim Waltz. It's a typical response from what you're going to hear from Governor Newsom when we pretty much had the same kind of report on him and other governors. And you know, if there are Republicans that are defrauding money, we're going to go after them. But he's not. Governor Waltz isn't going to intimidate me. And I hope that he's held accountable by the Department of Justice for his wrongdoing.
1: You mentioned other reports. I do want to ask you about that. So you guys have really honed in on Minnesota. Minnesota's been all over the headlines, dozens of arrests, obviously a huge involvement from the Somali migrant community. Where else is the Oversight Committee extending their tentacles? Where else are you guys starting investigations? Where else can we expect some headlines in the coming weeks and months in terms of who and where you're looking into large-scale fraud?
0: We're in two other states as well. We're in California. And I'm pleased to say we've been zeroed in on hospice fraud in Los Angeles County. There have been over 500 people that were caught that were defrauding hospice that had been removed from receiving any payments from hospice. So that's a win in accountability. We're also starting in Ohio. We found other pockets of Somali fraud as well as Sudanese fraud. And when we talked about that in a oversight subcommittee hearing last week, the Democrats were slamming their hands on the desk saying, oh, this is racist. This is racist. You know, if we find fraud in eastern Kentucky, I can assure you that fraud, those people will be whiter than I am. We're going to hold them accountable. We don't care who's committing the fraud. We're getting the backs of the American taxpayer. So hopefully more state employees will come forward like what we saw in Minnesota and other states. We will take that information and run with it. We're serious about preventing fraud as well as holding fraudsters accountable like what we're seeing in Minnesota.
1: Last question. What's your response to the Americans who watch all this and they get so frustrated? They see the dozens of the arrests of these fraudsters, but they're wondering, where's the accountability for the politicians who allowed it? What would you say to them?
0: Well, look, this is the first attempt at trying to get a very large fish in the political category with Governor Waltz. And we spent a lot of time building a case that he turned a blind eye to fraud and that he retaliated against government employees that came forward to report the fraud. Well, that's why I'm ecstatic that today that Vice President Vance is taking this seriously with his fraud task force, and he referred it to the Department of Justice. That referral should lead to a formal investigation and I hope an indictment with respect to Governor Waltz's behavior and total disregard to the law and for American taxpayer dollars.
1: All right, we'll see where it goes. Got to leave it there. Congressman James Comer of the great state of Kentucky, also the chairman of the House Oversight Committee, which is conducting these probes into widespread fraud in the multiple states. Mr. Chairman, thank you for coming on today, and thank you for the work that you and your committee are doing. Great to see you.
0: Thanks for having me.

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8: Good morning. We have no accidents and no delays. There's overnight construction scheduled on 394 westbound from Louisiana to Highway 169 until 7 a.m.
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17: I'm Ted Lindner. This is the Fox News Rundown. Democratic Senate gubernatorial candidate Graham Plattner has won the Senate primary in Maine. Fox's Alexis McAdams has more from Blue Hill, Maine, and explains this was expected to happen.
18: People we've talked to on the ground for several days weren't surprised. He says he's going to fight the Democratic establishment that people say they just don't connect with anymore, and the billionaires. Graham Plattner's campaign now focused on taking on Republican Senator Susan Collins in November. His team tells me he has the support on the ground to move Republican voters and independents and believe the oyster farmer and Marine veteran is gaining momentum. As others say, Plattner's just unfit for office and they'd rather stick with Susan Collins, who says Plattner should be held accountable for his past.
17: Republican California gubernatorial candidate Steve Hilton has won his party's primary and will be facing off against former Health and Human Services Secretary Javier Becerra in November. Hilton on Fox's Fox News at Night with Trace Gallagher explained what it means for members in California.
19: In November, in the general election, everyone in this state will have the chance to vote for real change. It's not going to be two Democrats. You're going to be able to choose. Do you want another 4 years, more of the same, or do you want something new?
17: In South Carolina, Lieutenant Governor Pamela Ebbett and State Attorney General Alan Wilson advanced to a runoff for the Republican nomination for governor. Senator Lindsey Graham won his own primary outright in his pursuit of a fifth term. 85-year-old Jim Clyburn, the state's only Democrat in Congress, easily defeating challenger Frederick Goodwin in his bid for an 18th term. Nevada Governor Joe Lombardo easily won the Republican nomination. State Attorney General Aaron Ford won the Democratic primary for governor in Nevada. Julie Fedorchik is the projected winner of the Republican race for North Dakota's sole seat in the U.S. House of Representatives. She advances to the general election. She'll face Democrat Trigvi Hammer. Meantime, Republicans and Democrats settling their scores on the baseball diamond tonight. Fox's Jared Halpern with more on that.
20: The annual rivalry is rekindled between Republicans and Democrats in the congressional baseball game. The tradition of lawmakers playing ball dates back to 1909, and in more recent years, the game has served as a major fundraiser for charities, expected to raise about $3 million. Nationals Park, home of the Washington Nationals, just blocks from the U.S. Capitol, is again hosting the game. Republicans have won the past five contests, and the GOP leads the overall series 47 games to 42 with one tie. At the White House, Jared Halpern, Fox News.
17: And NASA has named the next set of astronauts to fly an Artemis mission in preparation for a lunar return.
21: NASA Administrator Jared Isaacman unveiled who next will test spacecraft intended to take humans back to the moon. Those names are Randy Bresnik, Frank Rubio, and Andre Douglas, all U.S. astronauts from NASA, along with Italian Luca Parmitano of the European Space Agency. They will fly aboard Artemis 3 and attempt to dock with lunar landers built by both SpaceX and Blue Origin.
17: Fox's Evan Brown. I'm Ted Lindner on the Fox News Rundown.
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0: With your Twin Cities weather, I'm meteorologist Brandon Bormans. A mix of clouds and sun today, very warm and humid, with some showers and storms developing in the afternoon. Some storms could be severe, highs.
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13: He won the primary pretty comfortably with 72% of the vote, and this will set up what's likely to be an expensive race heading into the general election. Platner supporters still saw him as the best choice despite the controversy surrounding his alleged treatment of women in a tattoo resembling a Nazi symbol that he's since covered up.
14: As Fox and Meadow Rivera faces Republican incumbent Senator Susan Collins in November, he was firing back after Ron downed a U.S. Army helicopter.
15: A senior U.S. official told Fox News fighter jets hit 20 different sites, including air defense systems and radar sites. Shortly after, the Iranians responded with missiles and drones launched toward U.S. forces in Bahrain, Kuwait, and Jordan. The main target, according to the IRGC, was the U.S. Navy's 5th Fleet in Bahrain.
14: Fox's Trey Yanks in Tel Aviv. 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
17: This is the Fox News Rundown.
18: In April, the St. Louis Fed said 100% ground beef reached an all-time high of $6.89 a pound, while tariffs on beef imports have been blamed in part for some of the price increase. Acting Attorney General Todd Blanche announced last month they were investigating the big four meat packers over potential antitrust violations. Cargill, Tyson, JBS, and National Beef control about 80 to 85% of the beef market in the U.S. Two of them are considered foreign-owned. JBS is Brazilian-owned. National Beef is majority-owned by a Brazilian company.
19: I want to remind everyone and anyone in the industry that if you have information about antitrust crimes, about price fixing, bid rigging, market allocation, or even procurement fraud, the Department of Justice wants to hear from you.
18: Agriculture Secretary Brooke Rollins said the U.S. has the lowest cattle herd size in the country since the 1950s.
20: In the past decade alone, we've lost over 17% of our cattle ranchers. More than 100,000 ranches across this country are no more.
18: She says having just four big companies has led to a frightening landscape for the cattle ranchers who remain.
20: Industry consolidation reduces options for our ranchers looking to sell their cattle. It weakens their negotiating power, and it risks reliance upon a single buyer.
18: She notes where there were once 40 nitrogen fertilizer companies in the U.S., now there are just three, calling consolidation across food producing a national security issue. Now, though, ranchers are dealing with another threat, the New World screwworm fly. When it lays its eggs, it does so in open wounds on animals like livestock, and the larvae bury into healthy tissue. The threat of this pest had been kept at bay for years with the help of countries like Mexico and Panama, but it has since lapsed. The USDA said in the event of another outbreak, it could cost producers hundreds of millions of dollars, confirming the first New World screwworm cases in the U.S. this month in three calves and a goat and a dog in Texas.
21: I hope it's not a lot to be really afraid of, but it's obviously a serious situation.
18: Trent Simmons is the owner of 2S Ranch outside Dallas.
21: Screwworm is not something to mess around with or joke about. I'm really sorry to hear, especially for those ranchers, that the screwworm they have on their properties. That's very unfortunate.
18: Now, apparently there was a program in place to produce sterilized male flies for breeding purposes, and this is what kept the New World screwworm out of our country for decades. It sounds like it fell behind. Apparently Mexico closed down one of the production facilities they had to produce sterile male flies, and Panama was kind of on its own doing this. Apparently the USDA is investing in this Mexican facility again to get it back up and running. But the results of that, we might not see the effects of it until maybe next year. Can you take any precautions? I understand it is treatable, right? New World screwworm.
21: Yeah.
18: If a cow is infected.
21: Yes. The key is catching it. You know, some cattle grazing out, you know, 200, 300 head grazing out and finding that one cow that potentially could be affected when it's in the early stages can be difficult, but it can be done. It just means really just kind of being out with your herd probably more often than right now, at least here in Texas, the June, July heat probably you wish to be. But, you know, right now we kind of have to really up our game when it comes to animal husbandry. In regards to preventative stuff, yeah, you're right. I mean, I think you'll see a lot more bull calves going into next year than you would steer calves. You know, branding, castrating, even just calving in general, birth in general, can open up opportunities for the fly to lay its larva on these cows.
18: Yeah, actually, that was one of my question is, how does this affect the herd? We already have, as we know, a pretty low herd size. Do ranchers and people like yourselves, you know, hold off on calving or, you know, encouraging new cow births?
21: Well, you can't really hold off on calving because that's just biology. But yeah, I mean, we kind of were fortunate enough that just with how our calving cycle works, we'll calve probably closer to January, February. And, you know, now we're certainly praying for a little bit colder winter than we typically get here in Texas. And that'll help out. But, yeah, you'll probably have a lot of people thinking through how they'll manage their herd, whether they will brand, whether they will castrate, maybe not dehorn, right? You know, clip their ears. Maybe they won't put a bull on right now and just kind of wait and see. So, you may just have, and that's the other thing. I hope you don't have any ranchers that are almost too worried about this in the extent that they liquidate their herds and just get out while they think the getting's good. That would exacerbate the problem even more.
18: I just want your thoughts about this. We know the Justice Department and the USDA are investigating potential antitrust violations among the big four meat packers, Cargill, JBS, Tyson, and National Beef. Do you believe that they are likely fixing prices or in cahoots with each other? Or even if they're not, is just having four meat packers itself a problem? Is it contributing to a problem with pricing?
21: Anecdotally, I would say yes to everything. You know, the cattle industry is such a unique business because the cattle itself, the cow itself is a just an interesting animal that we have that provides a lot of meat and beef and food for us, right? And I believe Secretary Rollins said, you know, our food is national security. And we have a really unique country that has the Great Plains that does a really good job growing large ruminant creatures. And we think that we can systematize everything so quickly, even our cattle, even our biology, to speed up that process. And it's hard. It's not as simple as, you know, writing out systems on a paper. And so, you know, I think those big four trying to keep consumer prices down so they can stay in business, they can keep their stranglehold on the market, have worked against a lot of the producers in the agricultural industry. I think that's true. I guess we'll find out.
18: Rollins was talking about this investigation into the big four, and it sounded like she was saying really everything in the meat world is downstream of this industry consolidation, meaning that because of it, because you only have four, there are fewer ranchers, and that contributes to a smaller herd, and there is less in the way of slaughterhouse infrastructure. I know you've talked to me about that before, that sort of because of this consolidation, everything is seeing less. Is that how you view it?
21: Well, I just, you know, like we were talking about what there was 500,000 cattle slaughtered per week, you know, back in what, the 60s, 70s. On average now, there should be about 680,000, but that's declined. But then if you look at the big four slaughtering, I don't know off the top of my head, but if they're slaughtering way more than 50%, think about the power that has not only on the consumer, but the producer. If they decide they're not buying any cattle today and you went to go sell cattle, you're in trouble. That's going to hurt your pocket. And if all four of them, right, decide, okay, only one of us is buying today, they have the leverage over the producer to dictate pricing. And that puts your average rancher that may be bringing, you know, maybe a load, which is 50 head, right? 100, 1,000. That's still nothing to the big packers. They're not interested. I mean, 1,000 head, they're buying, you know, 100,000 head. And so they can swing the market in their favor based on what they need for the week. So yeah, the average producer doesn't really have a lot of leverage pricing wise over the big four.
18: You know, the last time I talked to you, we talked about tariffs and if they were raising, if they were resulting in higher beef prices. It sounds like the administration's trying to make the point that they think there's a lot more to high prices than just tariffs. But there is a report from a couple weeks ago that there's a bit of infighting within the Trump administration about how to lower this food staple without harming American ranchers. Do you see a way to do that? I mean, it sounds like you have an opinion about tariffs, and you can share that. But what do you see as maybe, I guess, the way forward if you were to be advising?
21: Yeah, I don't mind tariffs. For one, I believe in our food systems. I believe in the ranchers and farmers of America, not just from a truly productive thought process, but also from a pride standpoint, right? I believe we raise incredible beef, incredible pork, chicken, right? Wheat. And I know some pretty good ranches down in Mexico that I have a lot of respect for and a lot of good things that they're doing. But I think we do it better. Just, you know, of course I do, you know, right? I live it. I breathe it, you know, and so I will always think that, helping the American agricultural industry through tariffs and cheap imports will always be a good thing. But, you know, I think it'll take a big shifting in a lot of people's mindsets to increase or to rethink how we think of agriculture and specifically ranching in general to lower some of these prices, consumer prices. I really liked what the MAHA movement and I believe USDA was trying to do to pass regenerative agriculture subsidies to the ranchers and farmers. The rollout's been kind of clunky. I would have probably done it a little bit different. Of course, that's easy for me to say. I'm just an army of one and not, I don't have a bunch of other people I'm trying to manage across the country. But I think those are good steps. I think those are right things to think through. Like I said, the Great Plains is a very unique ecosystem in the entire world from South Canada to North Mexico. This just abundant grasses that come up. We don't necessarily need I know it's a hot topic, but we don't necessarily need new data centers there to let the grasses grow and more cattle graze on those grasses would effectively, I mean, it's math at that point, lower beef prices.
18: Trent Simmons, owner of the 2S Ranch outside Dallas. Thank you so much for your time.
21: I appreciate it. Thanks for having me on again. I enjoyed it.

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10: Good morning. We have no accidents and no delays. There's overnight construction scheduled on 394 westbound from Louisiana to Highway 169 until 7-8.
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16: 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Only to turn around and put a justice of the Supreme Court who overturned it. 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
17: A Republican advanced advancing to the November election for California governor.
18: Steve Hilton claiming the second of two spots on the November ballot in the race to succeed Democratic California Governor Gavin Newsom, who is term limited. Hilton, a conservative commentator who is backed by President Trump, advancing over Democrat billionaire Tom Steyer. Hilton will face Democrat Javier Becerra in the general election.
17: Fox's Kristen Goodwin reporting. 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

0: is the Fox News Rundown. Now a look at sports.
1: The Stanley Cup Final is all tied up as the Carolina Hurricanes defeated the Vegas Golden Knights 5-3 in Game 4 on Tuesday. Carolina made a change at goalie for the first time this postseason, starting Brandon Bussey for his first career playoff start. And the move seemed to work as he stopped 18 of 21 shots. Captain Jordan Staal scored two goals for the Canes, including an acrobatic shot from his stomach in the third that proved to be the game winner. The series is now tied at 2, with Game 5 taking place back in Raleigh on Thursday. That's your sports on the Fox News Rundown. Tony Genualdo, Fox News.
2: An update from Outkick Stan Dockich.
3: Apparently, World Cup players stocked down, complaining about the heat in the United States. Yesterday, there was a German national team here to play a friendly against the United States in Chicago. They were walking down the street, had a police escort, everything was good. They had their sweatsuits on. Hey, foreign athletes, quit wearing those thick Adidas sweatsuits around our cities in the summer. You think it's hot now? Wait till Kansas City starts heating up. That place is like a boiler room. Do yourself a favor. You know what I'm talking about. You look like Teddy KGB in Rounders with that old school thick Adidas sweatsuit. Wear yourself something that breathes. What are you doing? Of course you're hot. Damn. It ain't 1976 no more. Upgrade the gear. For Outkicks, don't at me. I'm Dan Dockich, and this is Fox News Rundown.
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7: Yo, Spurs, who only won 60 games this year, so not like they were going to go away quietly. Jalen Brunson, the star point guard for the Knicks, played horribly, turned the ball over, shot below 40%. Overall, it just wasn't the Knicks' night, and maybe, just maybe, the Spurs are a good team. But Stephen A. Smith believes it's President Trump's fault for attending Game 3 because that ruined the vibe and the mojo for the Knicks. It is hard to believe that Stephen A. Smith is the highest paid, scare quote.
8: We're living through a monetary crime scene, and your IRA or 401k is a key victim. Hi, Dr. Ron Paul here. In 1971, gold was $35 an ounce. After the dollar was cut loose from it...
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13: First-time candidate Graham Plattner as their Senate candidate to face Republican Susan Collins in November.
14: He won the primary pretty comfortably with 72% of the vote, and this will set up what's likely to be an expensive race heading into the general election. Plattner supporters still saw him as the best choice despite the controversy surrounding his alleged treatment of women and a tattoo resembling a Nazi symbol that he's since covered up.
13: Fox's Madeline Rivera. House Republican Nancy Mace finishes fifth in the South Carolina governor primary, then endorses Alan Wilson in the runoff against Trump-backed Pamela Yvette. Nevada Democrats nominate State Attorney General Aaron Ford to take on Republican Governor Joe Lombardo in November. First-term House Republican Julie Fedorchak wins her primary challenge in North Dakota. After a week of ballot counting, Republican Steve Hilton is the second-place finisher in the top two California governor's primary. He'll face first-place winner Democrat Javier Becerra in the general election.
15: You're going to be able to choose. Do you want another 4 years, more of the same cost and incompetence and corruption from the people who've been in charge, or do you want something new?
13: Hilton on Fox News at night. It's the biggest flare-up in fighting since the U.S.-Iran ceasefire was declared 2 months ago.
16: U.S. Central Command says Air Force and Navy fighter jets targeted Iranian air defense, ground control stations, and radar sites. The strikes are a response to an Army Apache helicopter being brought down by an Iranian drone off the coast of Oman. Both crew members were rescued. Iran says it retaliated by launching projectiles towards U.S. bases, one in Bahrain, the other in Jordan. Kuwait's army said it was also intercepting an attack.
13: Fox's Jonathan Savage. The House has approved Senate passed immigration and border funding. 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
26: My name is John Justice. I'm glad you're with the show this morning. 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Those comments are already rolling in this morning. You can also watch the show live. 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Devin is producing the show the next few days. Good morning, Devin.
27: Morning.
26: How are we doing this morning, sir?
27: We're doing great.
26: Good to see you. A lot of ground to cover on the show today. Guests will include in the 8 o'clock hour. We're going to be talking with director of Minnesota MAU and also the other creatives behind the film, Dr. J.C. Shea and Josh Feland, to talk about the Governor Dim Walls documentary. While I was prepping for the show, I like to have something in front of me whenever I'm doing an interview, even if I don't need any material at all. I just like to have something in the stack to note, hey, I'm going to be talking about this. So I went online, and regarding Minnesota MAU and the guest that we have at 8:30 this morning, as I go through my my stack, I found a story. It was from Alpha News. Makes sense. Minnesota whistleblowers offer praise for new Alpha News documentary. Okay. So I used this as my placeholder in my stack for our guest later on this morning. So why are you bringing all this up, John? Well, I'm bringing it up because of what happened during that internet search. So I put Minnesota MAU in quotes in the Google machine. And so I do this for, you know, all kinds of different prep. And when I did, and then pressed news, okay, to make sure that it wasn't anything other than specific news-related items in the search, the only links that popped up were all from Alpha News. There wasn't a single story, not one, about this documentary. You know, we had this amazing guest in yesterday, Callie Proctor, and so many individuals reaching out, talking about how much they enjoyed that interview with a woman who has a website now, CallieProctor.com. She had a child in kindergarten who was there, thankfully survived, but was there in the building at the time of the Annunciation shooting, and has, you know, now gotten more involved in politics and is writing editorials. And we got on to the topic during the conversation yesterday. And if you missed it, be sure to check out hours 2 and 3 of the podcast, but check out all 3 hours, right? And we talked about this lack of curiosity and how, like I've talked about on the show so often, this we're not allowed to have certain conversations. You would think that a documentary put out by a news outlet that everybody knows about in Alpha News, even if you weren't in support of it, you would at least talk about it. There's a new documentary in it saying that Governor Tim Walz has communist ties. Let's talk about it. I mean, that is of major public interest. And there wasn't a single news story whatsoever. There's no curiosity there. Later on this hour, I have found a handful of videos confirming what people have been saying regarding what's happened in California with the mayoral race and what will probably happen with the governor's race. Independent journalists have gone out and they've spoken with people living on Skid Row, which has grown throughout the years. It's no surprise that Gavin Newsom, Karen Bass talked, you know, over and over again about dealing with the homeless problem, and it's only grown because they're now exploiting it. Because in these videos, these individuals on Skid Row admit they were paid a couple of bucks to put a signature down with forged addresses voting for Nathaya Raman and Karen Bass. I mean, it's evil right there in front of you. There's no other way to describe it. They've moved on from ballot harvesting to vote farming. This is what I'm calling it. But getting back to the lack of curiosity, this shouldn't be independent journalists, just like it shouldn't just be Nick Shirley, which also speaks to why Alpha News will not get any news media coverage, despite how relevant it is to Minnesota regarding a documentary explaining Governor Tim Walz and his communist roots, because they don't want to bring any credibility to that organization for the same reason that you don't have mainstream media outlets going and doing the interviewing of the people on Skid Row to provide this news to their viewers. I mean, that should be a headline story nationwide. These videos that I'll play the audio for, that I've scheduled to post online so you can watch them for yourself if you haven't seen them already. You can call it a lack of curiosity, it is, but of course, what is the reason for that lack of curiosity? And that reason for the lack of curiosity is we need to make sure the Democrats get elected. The Democrat Party is not a real party. They don't stand for anything anymore, other than power and control over other individuals. This is going to be a common theme throughout the

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7: 2026 is setting up to be an interesting year in Minnesota politics. 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
11: So you hear Minnesota nice a lot, right? I think we all have our own versions of what that means. I have my own version of what it means. I'm going to share with you in just a moment the John Justice Show on Twin Cities News Talk version of Minnesota nice. I actually had a conversation with Kyle about this the other day. We were going to shocking, Costco was on Friday, dealing with the public talking about Minnesota nice. Nothing nice about it. So with that, two things that I probably will never fully understand. Okay, I will never fully understand the foes of the show that listen to every single moment and yet still don't come up with anything of value to say when they leave a talkback. And I don't understand that on either front. Why would you listen to a show that you adamantly disagree with? And then two, if you listen to it as intently as you do, why can't you come up with something better when you leave a talkback? The other thing that I don't understand is when I get comments like this, which fall into the category of the John Justice version of Minnesota Nice.
6: Good morning, John. Big fan here. Think you do a great job. However, there are two things that cause me to immediately tune out. Any mention of Star Wars and David Gartenstein Ross, who, despite my significant research, I never find anywhere besides your program. Talk to you later. Bye.
11: Two things. First off, I haven't brought up Star Wars. Have I brought up Star Wars?
12: Not today.
11: No. Did I even mention David Gartenstein Ross?
12: Mm,
11: he hasn't even been. He wasn't even on this week. So I didn't bring up either of those things since the show started. And you did not do. I'm glad you're a fan. You didn't do any research on David. And I'll go to bat for David. Google the dude's name. And the reason why you probably don't see him on other shows, he doesn't do other shows. David and I have been friends for, we're closing in on 20 years. And he's an expert in his field that has testified and continues to testify on not only terrorism-related matters, but also now artificial intelligence-related matters at the congressional level. So, big fan of the show. I appreciate it. But you're my version of Minnesota Nice, because I do not understand. I didn't bring up either of those things, and you clearly did not do any research on David. So I get a lot more of those. I typically don't play them. I just kind of go whatever, and I move on with life. But in this case this morning, I found it relevant. Let's go here.
13: Hey, to be a hater, but quick question. How in the world are they shooting all of these helicopters down and shooting rockets at all of these bases and shooting stuff at Tel Aviv and shooting stuff at Qatar and Oman and all of these places if we decimated their military? Where the heck are all of these missiles coming from, John?
11: You're talking about a country who, for the entirety of its existence, has been dedicated to conducting war. Decimating a military of that size doesn't mean that they don't still have access to weapons and aren't still able to engage fighting back. The U.S. military is only capable of doing so much before you end up drastically, dramatically, and negatively impacting the people of Iran. And the fact that you still have allies to Iran that are feeding them this artillery. So, I mean, none of it comes as a surprise to me. Now, that being said, this cannot continue to go on. This is what I wanted to talk about. Interesting talkbacks this morning already. I'm curious how the rest of the show was going to go. Iran threatened retaliation after the U.S. conducted a self-defense strike in response to the downing of an Apache helicopter near the Strait of Hormuz yesterday. The strikes targeted Iranian military infrastructure and were described as proportional in response to Iranian aggression. The incident marks a significant escalation in tensions between the two countries, despite the ongoing diplomatic talks. Trump continues to try to bring about peace. And while I support the effort, there does need to be a resolution on this. Do not misunderstand. This cannot become Russia and Ukraine. So with that coming up, I do want to get to, I didn't talk about Star Wars, I did talk about He-Man. Because this He-Man article that I have for you, this editorial, talks specifically to this very issue of combating evil. And why it's important to combat evil and the evil of Iran. But it also raises the question of how do you combat the evil that we're now dealing with in terms of our election process, which we'll be getting into this hour as well. And we'll continue to go and take your talkbacks, foes of the show, Minnesota Nice talkbacks to the iHeartRadio out there, brought to you by Lindahl Realty here on Twin Cities News Talk.
14: None of this voting fraud will end until it remarkably painful for the fraudsters to do it. 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
31: With your Twin Cities weather, I'm meteorologist Brandon Bormans. A mix of clouds and sun today, very warm and humid, with some showers and storms developing in the afternoon. Some storms could be severe, highs near 90. That's your latest forecast on Twin Cities News Talk, AM 1130. Right now, it's 69 degrees.
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11: So while we have a small percentage of those foes of the show who leave their ridiculous comments via the iHeartRadio app here on Twin Cities News Talk, we also have those who say they're friends of the show, but then they go the Minnesota nice route and have complaints. We have the rest of you, and this represents the majority of you daily listeners, you friends, you true friends of the show. I don't want to divide it up, right? But... and with that, you don't disappoint. I'm talking about the majority of you. So thank you. Let's get to some of your thoughts this morning.
33: Hey, John, with regards to Minnesota nice, it's not really that people in Minnesota are nice. They're actually kind of rude. It's just the way people in Minnesota are rude. almost like they're doing me a favor, and I feel like I should thank them. That really is Minnesota nice.
11: That is such a great way to put it. It really is. It's like, you know, I love the show. Just don't mention Star Wars. And don't have David Gartenstein Ross on. I just, you know, but I'm a big fan. Just don't do that.
6: You know, this is just for that other talkbacker. Star Wars, Star Wars, Star Wars, Star Wars, Star Wars. David, Star Wars.
7: John, Mike from Minnetonka.
11: Hi, Mike.
7: That gentleman couldn't be more wrong. David Gartenstein Ross. I know more about AI just listening to your show than the average college student that's been studying it for 2 years.
11: Yeah, there's always been it's only been here because I used to talk with David in the previous market. I mean, we're going on 10 years now, but that's how long I've known David. It's always weird. It's like he clicks with almost everybody, but the people he doesn't click with, it just doesn't work. I had a similar circumstance before I got into radio. It was like right before I got into radio. I did housing inspections in Southern California, posted foreclosure notices on houses, and then I ended up moving over into being a public real estate auctioneer. There was a guy that I worked with who was significantly older than me. I mean, I was in my 20s. He had to be in his 40s, his later 40s maybe, doing the job. He ended up getting my boss's job. He ended up, you know, taking over for the boss at some point in time. And that was the beginning of the end of my career there because that guy couldn't stand me. Everybody liked me. I didn't have a problem with anyone. But this guy, for some reason, I never did anything to him. But man, there was just something. He did not. I could not understand it. Nobody else could understand it. I asked other people in the office, do you, why doesn't he like us? I have no idea.
8: What I don't understand is, remember that rule? If you don't have anything nice to say, don't say anything at all. I don't understand these people that need to comment on this stuff. It makes no sense to me. Who are you that feel you have to make these comments? Anyway, we love you guys. You know you have a ton of followers that just...
11: Oh, sure.
8: Don't listen to those other losers. Have a great day.
11: No, listen, I think they love the show too. I really do. I just think there's something about people's personalities. Boy, that guy's probably regretting his talk back now, right? By the way, to make him feel better, he is not the only one. I get that almost every single day. Via email, other talkbacks, messages on X, the DMs. You know, for the good-looking ladies that get inappropriate DMs and they haven't closed them off, right? From perverted dudes. I get that version, but it's people doing the Minnesota nice. Love the show, but...
7: Suggestion for the show. The next time David is on, have him talk about how Star Wars predicted AI.
11: That's what I'm going to have David do. I wish he was listening this morning. I'll have to send him this first segment. He couldn't be on this week, by the way, for those that are wondering. Typically, he would have been on yesterday, but he was busy with his regular life, and he'll be back on again next week.
9: Hey, John, it's Matt here. I don't know what that other guy was talking about. I Googled David Gartenstein Ross and found him instantly.
11: Yeah, I don't know either. All right, one more. And then we'll move back over to the content this morning.
33: John, I just wanted to say I am the exact opposite of that gentleman that just called. I listen every day in the hopes that you will talk about vintage BMX bike racing in the 80s and 90s in California.
11: Yeah, right.
33: Anyways, have a great day. And remember, good morning, and I love your show.
11: Thank you. You know what I haven't got? I haven't received any of the good shows so far today. Not one. Interesting. Probably shouldn't have brought it up. That was my bad. I'm a member of a couple of different 80s and 90s BMX, mostly 80s, Facebook groups. Yeah. So I know I haven't talked about that much on the show, but I'm this close. If you're watching on the camera, you can see I've got my thumb and index finger really close together. I'm this close to wanting to go out and get another bike. I used to always have like a BMX bike, and My boys still have them, but they're hanging up in the garage and they're a little bit too small for me. But I've been this close lately to going and getting another BMX bike. So thank you to everybody who's left talkbacks. We have more to share coming up. But let's go here. From the Daily Wire, it's a funny thing about the new Masters of the Universe movie is that nearly everyone seemed determined to misunderstand it before it premiered. The trailer featured a shot of the main character, Adam, who of course plays He-Man, at his desk behind a nameplate that said he/him. The internet panicked, the other half preened, and almost everyone walked straight into the bit. Conservatives saw the clip and assumed another childhood franchise had been stuffed into a DEI binder. Leftists were happy to claim another cultural trophy. Both missed the joke. Apart from being a nostalgia-filled blast, and I completely agree, the new He-Man movie works because it understands something that Hollywood usually treats like a thought crime, and that is evil is not defeated by a group therapy session. The movie isn't an endorsement of that worldview, but a mockery of it. Next hour, we will talk about this new law that will ban individuals being charged, juveniles being charged of a crime if they're under a certain age. They can't be prosecuted. We have audio from Hennepin County Attorney Scary Moriarty to share, and it falls right in line with this. Can children be evil? Absolutely. And at a time when you have more and more juveniles committing horrible, egregious crimes, dangerous crimes in Minneapolis, the Hennepin County Attorney's Office and the religious zealot that is Scary Moriarty is going to make the situation even worse. Beneath the explosive spectacle, Masters of the Universe is a thinly veiled satire of the modern corporate grievance complex. It pokes fun at HR culture. It mocks their blue hair brigade. It skewers the childish postmodern fantasy that every conflict is just a misunderstanding waiting to be resolved by therapy speak. Skeletor is not waiting for someone to validate his trauma and invite him into a restorative justice circle. He does not care about your shared emotional space. Skeletor is a genocidal maniac. And that's the key to the whole movie. When evil refuses to stop, refuses to negotiate, and keeps coming for your home, your family, the moral response is not weakness dressed up as compassion. The moral response is courage. But that's what the left does. They dress up in their social justice zealousy. Is that even a word? Zealaciousness? I'm wiping out like I did serendipity yesterday. They tout this social justice, but the reality is, no, they're evil. And they're using it to perpetuate evil. And like I said, we will get into this coming up later on when we share for you what the Democrats, what the left has done in Southern California in paying homeless people on Skid Row to go and put their signature down while they falsify addresses. And you don't do that unless you intend to go and gather enough signatures and enough fraudulent votes to sway an election. One of the things we'll ask when we get to that is, what else are they doing? Like, if this is so blatant, what other means have Democrats found to exploit and gather votes that are not genuine and authentic to the will of the people? But getting back to this piece, this is where the film becomes more than a joke at the expense of corporate weakness. It becomes a defense of something older, deeper, and much more important. Strength ordered toward the protection of the innocent. And again, I will demonstrate later on. While this is accurate, it's abundantly easier to fight straight up evil, straight up physical violence that you can face head on like in war. That's a lot easier than what the devious maneuvers of the left have been doing in exploiting the election process and our politics. He-Man fights because there are things worth defending. He protects because protection is one of the fundamental duties of manhood. And that, more than anything, is what makes the movie feel almost radical in the current cultural moment. For years, audiences have been told traditional heroism is suspect. Fathers are fools. Warriors are dangerous. Courage is primitive. Protection is patronizing. Moral clarity is simplistic. Every villain needs a grievance dissertation. And every hero needs to learn that the real battle was inside himself all along. Masters of the Universe doesn't play that game. And the movie is not merely a rebuke of the woke left. It's also a rebuke of the woke right. And this is the point that I wanted to get to, especially regarding Iran. The woke right or the new right, whatever they're calling them now. The perpetually online performative right that mistakes reflexive isolationism for wisdom and swagger for strength, while also replacing cynicism for seriousness. The left's error is obvious. It thinks evil can be managed by language, empathy, institutions that specialize in avoiding reality, which gives them the ability to exploit our laws and our elections. But the woke right developed its own mirror image error. It sees real evil abroad in Iran or the imperial ambitions of Russia's Vladimir Putin and responds with a shrug masquerading as prudence. It looks at tyrants who have already told the world that what they want and insist that the truly sophisticated move is to pretend that they don't mean it. That's not prudence. Prudence begins by seeing reality as it is. And here the woke right makes the mistake of the woke left. It's just different branding. The woke left says, surely we can defeat evil with empathy and feelings. The woke right says, surely evil will stop if we simply declare it none of our business. Both positions are fantasies, and they both allow evil to continue while the people who should know better congratulate themselves for being above the fight. That doesn't mean America should rush blindly into every single conflict, mind you. It doesn't mean that every foreign crisis requires American troops. We shouldn't become Team America World Police. And it doesn't mean that every enemy is best answered with bombs. Prudence, strategy, cost, and national interest all matter. And this brings us to Iran, which is what he's referring to in this. And he gets more direct in just a moment. But this is what's going on with Iran. Prudence, strategy, cost, national interest. We need to take care of the evil that is Iran. I do not want to see it turn into a protracted conflict that drags on for years, like with what's happened with Russia and Ukraine. We need a victory. We need a decisive end so that we no longer and our allies no longer have to worry about the threat of Iran. And President Donald Trump currently is navigating the difficulty of how fluid war can be and how it's not easy like we thought it was going to be. I'm not saying I was pro-Russia going into Ukraine. I'm just using it as an example. A lot of us thought that conflict would be over in 48 hours. Russia's going to roll in, take Ukraine, and that's the end of it. And here we are years later. A strong country, like a strong man, does not fight because it enjoys fighting. It fights when fighting is necessary. In this way, He-Man and his line lands heavier during his final battle with Skeletor. The time for talking is over. This is not a rejection of reason. It's a recognition that reason has been rejected by the other side. It's a realization that mercy cannot mean surrender to tyranny. And that seriousness is exactly what so much of the online commentary missed. He-Man understands that his strength is not ordered toward conquest. It's ordered toward protection. A man who refuses to protect his family is not enlightened. A country that refuses to recognize evil until it arrives at his doorstep is not wise. It's asleep. The appeal of Masters of the Universe and He-Man is not complicated. Audiences are tired of heroes who need to be deconstructed before they're allowed to be heroic. Sometimes the good guy should simply be good, and sometimes the bad guy should simply be stopped. Sometimes the lesson really is that man protects his family, defends his home, and refuses to let evil win. He-Man wins because he understands the truth our culture keeps trying to forget. When evil will not stop, good men must make it stop. But what about that evil that we face now on a daily basis in our politics and our elections? It's a lot more difficult. It's not just as simple as having a character, a stronger individual, go and defeat the villain. But this is where we've landed. Because the Democrats right now, they are the villains. The Democrats right now, they are evil, even though they've tried to convince their base of supporters, and a lot of them have bought into it, that they are not evil.
10: The greatest trick the devil ever pulled was convincing the world he didn't exist.
11: Look no further than Graham Plantner winning Maine's Democratic primary for U.S. Senate. Setting up a general election contest against Republican Susan Collins, despite facing scrutiny over past controversies. That's an understatement, right? Plantner secured endorsements from prominent progressives and built a strong grassroots following. The general election is expected to highlight the contrast between Collins' experience and Plantner's anti-establishment appeal. No, I mean, it is, but really the more important takeaway is that the general election is going to highlight the contrast between sort of moderate Republicans and just the evil casting that Democrats do. Why is it these creeps like Plantner and Tallarico are able to get as far as they have, get the support that they have? First off, it's because they're liberal versions of what they believe men are, and the left is completely lost on real, true strength and masculinity. When you're looking to Governor Dim Walls as your example of how to code speak to dudes who watch football and work on their cars, when you're looking to Tallarico as the epitome of a godly man, when you're looking at Plantner as a worthy Senate candidate, give me a break already. And once again, the left has proven that they do not care about anything that they claim to be outraged regarding the right. This is clear. I mean, Plantner essentially represents everything that the left is constantly saying about individuals on the right that they are not. I wasn't the only one pointing this out. I did these notes this morning as I was working through, and we're going to get to the vote farming coming up just after the top of the hour. You do not want to miss this audio of the individuals on Skid Row being paid off. We'll get into it again in about 10 minutes from now. But Shermichael Singleton, he's an entrepreneur, co-founder and owner of Watch We the Free and Guns Out TV. He was a guest on CNN, and to the point that I made that the left just has no ground to stand on to go and criticize the right. He says as much in his commentary regarding Graham Plantner moving on in this election on CNN. Check this out.
12: You have this guy who's saying he's going to make a speech to make a draw a contrast against himself and Susan Collins. He stands up for women. She does not, because she voted for Brett Kavanaugh. Yet we just had, not more than a week ago, very serious allegations against this very same guy who's now the defender of women. So to me, it seems like maybe a defender of women for my Democratic friends when it's convenient for them. But now that there's a political electoral opportunity to maintain their majority in the Senate, and Graham Plantner could outseat Susan Collins. You know what? It doesn't necessarily matter the 10-plus years of arguments we've made about morals and ethics against Trump and Republicans who've empowered Trump, because we can win a seat. It's very Machiavellian in many ways. And to me, any argument that Democrats have framed against Trump, against Republicans, is not null and void. They have revealed themselves to be nothing but hypocrites, nothing but liars.
11: Yep.
12: And I think as we get into the general election, you're going to see the case made by Susan Collins, made by the NRSC, that Democrats are not the people that they said that they are. Look at who they're supporting, the guy with the Nazi tattoo. I mean,
11: nothing from the left is real. Even their candidates and elected officials have duped themselves into believing they're different genders, for crying out loud. Because if your only goal is personal power and control over others, you'll do anything to get it, to grow it and retain it. We'll talk vote farming coming up. We'll also get into the details of what we talked about briefly yesterday but ran out of time. The lawsuit over the controversial voter vouching law here in Minnesota. And if you needed, A real world confirmation of just how agenda driven and in the tank for the Democrats and the DFL, the Minnesota Star Tribune is. I have a story from Alpha News you do not want to miss. It's all coming up on Twin Cities News Talk, AM 1130 and 103.5 FM.
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18: I'm going Racehorse because if that were a rock band song, name, that band would probably suck.
11: Yeah, it would. They'd be like the counter to OMD, Orchestral Maneuvers in the Dark. It would be DMD, Devious Maneuvers in the Dark. I don't really, yeah, that conjures up something altogether. I do love me some OMD, though. Hour 2, Twin Cities News Talk. AM 1130, 103.5. FM, glad you're with the show this morning.
19: Good morning, John. Did you just say Democrats aren't real?
11: Not technically.
19: That's funny. Welcome to the simulation and welcome to the Great Awakening.
11: Okay, so I had to add a third category. So, well, actually, it's four. So we had just the regular standard friends of the show. And then you have the foes of the show. And then you have the friends of the show that are Minnesota nice, they want to talk about how they love the show, but then offer up bizarre suggestions. And then you have the perpetually conspiratorial. That's where Sheila falls in. Everything's a conspiracy. Literally everything is a conspiracy. But I do appreciate the fact that you listen to the show every day. All right. No, what I said was nothing from the left is real. I didn't say Democrats weren't real. They're definitely real, unfortunately. No, everything that's coming from the left, it's fake. What they say that they're for is fake. What they say they stand for, right? Who they are, the things that they care about, the issues that they say they care about, the constituents that they say that they care. It's all fake. Even the support that they get is fake. You know, first it was ballot harvesting. And I bring up ballot harvesting because that is legal in a lot of different places. That is legal in a lot of different areas. It shouldn't be, but it is. And now this is not legal in what they're doing. But I don't know how you prosecute it unless you really get to exactly who is doing all of this, which I imagine would be increasingly difficult to do. So in California, and we alluded to this last week when we watched these votes change in the mayoral race. And now the picture is coming into view. You had Democrats that first off allowed tens of millions of illegal aliens to flood into the country during the Biden years. Many of them coming here to Minnesota. Trump tries to go and take care of it. And of course, we know how that turned out. With the false narratives and the on-the-street insurrectionists that end up winning awards. You have electing dangerous leftists, Plantner, Bible-manipulating heretical creeps like Tallarico, stoking violence, as I mentioned, against lawful authority, receiving awards and courage over it. And just when I start to think the right is catching up to the evil, the left finds a way. They've moved on from ballot harvesting to, one, allowing the homeless population across California to flourish in order to go and exploit them. Numerous videos available online of independent reporters, journalists. You know, these are your Nick Shirley types. Going and talking with individuals living on Skid Row, which has grown since I was growing up in Southern California, being paid to vote for the liberal candidates. Journalist Voice of Los Angeles revealed this in a handful of videos. I wanted to share with you some of the audio.
4: Did you vote?
5: Yeah.
4: Oh, you did for Karen Bass?
11: Again, this is a woman on Skid Row, clearly not all there mentally, on drugs, whatever. She's just kind of rocking back and forth. Her eyes are glazed over. Her head's rolling around. And she's being asked, you know, did you vote? Did you get paid to vote? What happened?
5: Karen Bass.
4: Is that her last name, Bass? Karen Bass, yeah. Or Nithya
5: Raman? Karen.
4: Karen? They told you to vote for Karen?
5: Yeah. They had to sign a little thing.
4: And how much did they pay you?
5: Like $2.
4: $2?
11: $2.
4: To sign off on a thing to vote for her?
5: Yeah.
4: And so they do this for everybody out here?
5: Yeah, they come out here all the time.
4: They just get everybody to vote out here, huh?
6: Remember, this exact type of voter fraud is exactly what James O'Keefe has been exposing.
11: Yep. And where else is this occurring? Let's deploy the Lonely Highway theory. How often has this been occurring? This all feels eerily reminiscent to when the fraud just started to be exposed. Because this angle, I don't remember a lot of conversation over, but you can't sit back and tell me that this just started. You can't sit back and tell me that the potential of this happening in other places around the country, especially Democrat, progressive, liberal bastions, metropolitan areas like, oh, I don't know, Minneapolis. Here's another one. Democrats paid this homeless guy on Skid Row to vote, even though he doesn't even live in Los Angeles.
4: Are you a registered voter?
20: Yeah,
4: you
20: I'm
4: are?
20: A registered voter.
4: Oh, so.
20: No, I'm not in this county. I'm in San Bernardino County, but they just said, who cares? They gave me a name to
4: write. They gave me a name to sign?
20: They gave me everything to sign.
4: Well,
20: through of like who, what to write and who to sign and everything. So.
7: Oh wow! Damn. You just signed off on it?
20: Just signed off on it to make some money, you know?
7: Oh, no question.
11: Just signed off on it. They gave me everything I needed to do. Just signed off on it so I could make some money. There's a common thread. I have two more pieces of audio to share with you. There's a common thread in all of these videos with the people that they're being interviewed with, and you can see it online. If you lined them up and just showed photographs of them, and you said and asked the question, does that person live on Skid Row? You'd say no. They're all relatively well-dressed. That dude had a perfectly clean-pressed white T-shirt on, sunglasses, wearing nice clothes. The woman, even though she was rocking back and forth and clearly on drugs, was also well-kept. She was clean. Her hair was, you know, I mean, she didn't look like a homeless person. Neither did this next clip I'll share with you. Well, why is that? Because they've catered to the homeless. They provided them with extra shelter. They provided them, just like the city of Minneapolis and the Minneapolis City Council, the communist, Democrat, socialists that they are, want to continue to provide parking spaces for the homeless that drive cars. Needle exchanges. Areas where they can just go shoot up drugs. Why? Out of the goodness of their hearts? No, of course not. They want to be able to exploit them. Just like what's happening in California.
8: My name is Shanika Renee Johnson. I'm from Los Angeles, California. 39 years old.
7: Live on Skid Row.
11: 39 years old, lives on Skid Row. And again, you might think this woman was a prostitute. She was kind of dressed that way. You certainly would not think for a second she was living on Skid Row.
7: And would they come down here and try and pay you to vote?
8: Yes.
7: On a ballot?
8: Yes.
7: Oh, they just, how much they pay you?
8: $5.
7: Oh, and they said, here, come and vote for these
11: Five
7: candidates?
11: Bucks.
8: Yes, sir.
7: They told you who to vote for?
8: Yes.
7: Oh, so they told you to vote for Karen Bass or Cynthia Rahman?
8: Karen Bass.
7: Did you vote for Karen Bass?
8: Yeah.
7: For $5?
11: Okay, so we're about a minute into this, and there's a little less than a minute left. I just want to point something out as it changes. So this journalist, a journalist voice of Los Angeles doing these interviews. So it's really interesting because she's answering the questions completely straight. She's being totally honest. But in just a moment, he's going to flip the script, just really subtle, to talk about how this is actually fraud. And what's fascinating is watch how she changes, because she begins to realize, wait, it is fraud. And then tries to say, well, but I'm not doing it. So she's all for it, completely honest and open, until he begins to sort of unravel the problem, and that is that this is voter fraud.
7: Are they doing this for a lot of people?
8: Yes.
7: How often do they come down here?
8: Probably like 3 times a week.
7: 3 times a week?
8: Yeah.
7: To get the ballots?
8: Yeah.
7: Wow, to vote for Karen Bass?
8: Karen Bass or whoever else.
7: Nithia? Yeah. Crazy. Yeah. How long have you been down here for?
8: Been down here 4 years.
7: 4 years?
11: 4 years.
7: You've been seeing this happen all the time?
8: Oh, yeah.
7: It's like a whole business, huh?
8: Most definitely.
7: Yeah, would you call it fraud?
8: Yeah.
7: Yeah?
8: Right.
7: And it's called fraud behavior?
8: Fraudulent behavior, yeah.
7: Taking advantage of the homeless community?
8: Yeah.
7: Yeah? You get votes?
8: That sounds bad. No. But you know, at the time, I didn't know that that was going on. I was just trying to make 5 bucks, you know?
7: Yeah. That's all good.
8: But I didn't do the fraud.
7: Yeah, no, you're not.
11: See, at the end there, she's like, oh, you know, I just needed the money. I didn't know, you know, I didn't do the fraud. I just, when she finally is faced with the reality of what is actually going on.
9: Why can't the fact that the Democrats in LA bought the votes of homeless people be used as a basis to nullify the election results in that mayor's race in LA?
11: No, that's a great question. Here's your problem, though. Here's another question that relates to the problem. I mentioned this earlier. This is the journalist voice of Los Angeles. Why isn't this on every single news channel? You know the answer. This should be on every single news channel. Not just in Southern California, not just in California, but across the country. I mean, this race has been talked about nationwide. It's been a lead story. And suddenly now that Spencer Pratt isn't advancing on, it's just going to get ignored. I mean, this is the system that the right is up against. The lack of curiosity. Because you know what? This reporting, these videos played on local and national television, it would absolutely garner views. People would absolutely tune in to watch it. Oh my gosh. Have a national conversation. This shouldn't be happening. But the media, for the most part, apart from those outlets that dare to go and speak the truth, the media has no interest in actually doing journalism. It's still just about politics and adhering to the left and carrying their water.

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2: 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First, it was ballot harvesting we were talking about here on the show. Now it's vote farming. Democrats in Southern California, going to the homeless, those on Skid Row, paying them a couple of bucks to go and vote for the Democrat candidates because nothing from the left is real. If your only goal is personal power and control over others, you're going to do anything to get it. They have no moral compass whatsoever. A lot of comments this morning from you. I have more audio to share in just a moment. We'll put this one under that current Minnesota Nice category of talkbacks here on Twin Cities News Talk.
3: Hey, John, I'm just going to say the Star Wars stuff is quite cringe that you love to promote all those communists involved with it, but...
2: Let me stop here really quick. I didn't talk about Star Wars today! I would love... By the way, just as a side note, this is a criticism that I get a lot when it comes to my enjoyment of pop culture. Juxtaposed with the stuff that I talk about on the show every day that I go and I rail against. We live in a secular society. We're surrounded by a secular society and Democrats. People that go and support organizations, candidates that I would never, ever support. But unless you're going to become Amish, move to Amish country, get off the grid... Apart from some more egregious circumstances, it's hard to get away from the things in life that are not created by, serviced by, or paid for by those who you don't align with politically. So when I get this criticism of my love of science fiction and Star Wars and people that complain about the communists involved with it, what I would love to see are those individuals and the accounting of all the dollars that they spend on a weekly basis. Just so I could juxtapose that with the organizations that they are also funding that they don't agree with. Right? Not the Minnesota Nice. Anyway, they have more relevant things to say.
3: I'm more called to say the Skid Row stuff is great, but why aren't they putting up the footage? There has to be security cameras. There has to be closed circuit TV. There has to be somewhere video of them doing this.
2: Maybe. But who controls all of that? The officials in Southern California, do they really think they're going to expose that? I mean, it seems pretty obvious that if there were security footage of what we've been talking about on the show, it's probably not going to get out to the public anywhere.
4: Good morning, John. Yes, you're right that evil will win when good will do nothing, but I think also the other thing that applies is a movie quote from Spaceballs.
2: No, wait, I don't know if you can talk about Spaceballs, because that was a parody of Star Wars, and that's a bridge too far for some people. Yeah, I know. I'm a little testy this morning. Just a little tiny bit.
4: Evil will win because good is stupid. And that's what we need to stop. Stupid approaches to things. We can outthink Dems. It's not a hard challenge.
2: Here's some on-the-street reporting. I believe this is the same organization that we were talking about before, this Journalist Voice of Los Angeles, regarding the payments for the signatures in the elections, the fraud, the vote farming that we've been talking about.
5: Do you want to sign?
6: Okay. The first one.
7: I'm Joseph Albright. Okay.
6: First name?
7: Joseph Albright.
0: Fraudulent petitioners on Skid Row are now paying the homeless to forge names, forge addresses, and forge signatures of registered voters.
7: What are you using?
5: Teresa.
8: No, I'm going to give you an address to write.
5: Oh, okay.
8: Direction.
5: Okay, yeah.
8: Robert.
0: Quickly becoming a widespread scheme that can be found on almost every street corner in downtown Los Angeles.
8: So you're going to go do this, they're going to give you another. You're going to do somebody else, they're going to give you another.
7: So you guys are all working together.
8: You ask a lot of scaring me.
0: We find thousands of names and addresses of registered voters being handed out to the homeless on scraps of paper.
7: Oh, cool. They pay you? How much? Oh, what name do you have there? Oh, it's Vicky Walker. You're Vicky, huh?
9: They gave me the name.
7: Oh, cool.
0: We track down the disenfranchised voters at their homes to get the reaction to their signature being forged.
10: They're giving names of currently registered voters, and one of them is a Vicky Walker. I assume that's his address?
11: We'll still get her ballot, but...
10: You still get her ballot?
11: Yeah. Doesn't live here. This house nearly 9 years ago.
10: Okay.
11: That's why it was so really weird when I get the voting ballot. It's like, you know, obviously that's fraudulent.
12: Definitely want to stay informed. We definitely want to follow through on this and see where they're getting this information, how they're getting this information.
13: Yeah. I just hope we get a stop to this soon. I mean, I didn't know that they were using my name and address for what's political fraud. That's what it is, right? Yeah. Just hopefully the governor and the district attorney just put a stop to this. Yeah.
2: It's never going to happen. They're enabling it. They want it to happen. How many doors get knocked on when the people are told that their names are being used, forged for votes for the Democrat candidate? Go, good. Works for me because Republicans are evil. If you have a system that's not going to fight back against it, how do you fight back against it? How do you push back against that evil? If the individuals that would be the people to go and prosecute this, but they have no interest because their only goal is personal power and control over others, and so they don't give a rip. This is what I talked about last hour when we were discussing the He-Man movie. Never brought up Star Wars. It's easier to fight back against, like, the physical violence and evil. You know, rights being stripped. Blatant right in front of you. But right now, and I was talking with Andrew Langer about this earlier in the week, it feels like The Empire Strikes Back. I brought up Star Wars. Every time I think the right is making some headway, that we're getting somewhere in combating the tactics of the left, they just find new ways to perpetuate their evil, to game the system. And I'm convinced, like many others, that if you eliminated the fraud, the stretching of the voter integrity laws and the shenanigans, I don't think the Democrats would ever win an election. Because really, when you think about it, your standard broken and brainwashed Democrat, they're not all that motivated. Unless they're going out to protest, unless you hand them a box of Dimdos to go yell and scream and throw them at ICE agents because their chosen political officials have encouraged them to do so. I don't think most of them are motivated enough to get out to vote or to fill out a ballot. They're too lazy. And these elections aren't these sweeping mandates. I mean, here in Minnesota, in the Senate, two votes, two DFL seats in a split House. And I won't get you on the talk back started regarding the lack of our voter integrity here in Minnesota. Speaking of which, under Minnesota state law, an individual seeking to become registered to vote on Election Day can confirm their residency by simply having a registered voter vouch for them. Now, can that vouched registered voter then vouch for another voter to become registered? That's a question that America First Legal is asking as they threaten the lawsuit. I'll give you details on this a little bit later on in the hour. We will talk about Carmelo Anthony being found guilty of murder by a jury. The left's response to that. And the new state law banning some children from being charged with crimes that goes into effect on August 1st is going to exacerbate the crime problem among juveniles here in the state. I'll explain why, and we'll get to more of your thoughts from the iHeartRadio app coming up here on Twin Cities News Talk, AM 1130 and 103.5 FM.
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1: Until one day, everything just shatters open.
4: At approximately 9 o'clock this morning, as law enforcement was moving through various sectors of the property, an individual, without warning, shot a Georgia State Patrol trooper.
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30: You know, here's a... I was thinking that woman only got paid a couple bucks. Here's how... an even more egregious example of how the Democrats exploit the homeless and all these other groups.
2: So what he's referring to, and I'll play the rest of his talk back here in a moment on Twin Cities News Talk. My name is John Justice, streaming worldwide on the iHeartRadio app. You can also watch the show if you go to the Facebook page for Twin Cities News Talk. And follow us on social media at TC News Talk or at John Justice on XJON. You can find the link there. I'm happy to go and email you a link as well. But we were sharing independent journalists on the streets of California interviewing homeless people on Skid Row that all look really well off. They're wearing clean clothes. They're all showered because these are the amenities that they provide the homeless in California. Not all of them, but a majority of them. Why? Because they can go and exploit them, paying them a couple of bucks to go and vote for the Democrat candidate. And you don't go and do this unless you're doing it at a volume to where you can go and impact an election. So when mayoral candidate Spencer Pratt talks about the 43,000 homeless in Southern California and suddenly Nathaya Raman ends up beating him and advancing to the election by 43,000 votes, they aren't even trying to hide it in Southern California. But the time that we get to a point where we could potentially go and file lawsuits and try to get at the NGOs that are behind this, it's going to be too late. We could potentially put a stop to this if media actually went and did their job like they used to. this should be national news coverage. These videos should not be just independent journalists posting this on social media for me to share in others. This should be national news. It should be on all the news stations. Just like the Leering Center and the fraud. I mean, that got a little bit more attention. And only then did and was and is there any sort of desire to do anything about it coming from the left, even though they still push back on it. In this case, this is far more important for Democrats to stretch the limits of the law or just commit outright voter fraud to win elections. Let's get back to JD's comment.
30: My wife's family overseas, where it's routine for them to give people money to vote or at least to dispose them favorably towards a candidate, they get a hell of a lot more than $2 equivalent. And it goes a lot further there.
2: And it wasn't always this bad. There's always been people that have broken the law. There's always been attempts to go and commit voter fraud. But it has gotten worse. It absolutely has gotten worse. And it's gotten worse for a number of different reasons. For the social media influencing smartphone reason that I mention all the time. From the fact that we've been experiencing a distancing from the baseline standards in this country for far too long. Using this example before, we used to be a nation, regardless of party and regardless of your belief in any, you know, in the Lord God Almighty, you still respected the fact that we had this baseline Ten Commandments that we adhered to, even if you didn't believe there was a God. Democrats have done a spectacular job of removing all of that from society. So now you have individuals that don't even marginally think there might be a higher power beyond them, completely self-centered, brainwashed at the grade school level to come out thinking that ultimately they are their own physical manifestation of God, and their feelings, if they're hurt, the individual that hurt their feelings is akin to committing an act of violence against them. And with the Democrats continuing to say it's Republicans that do that to you, you got a lot of individuals that have been convinced of that.
0: I used to drive for Uber and Lyft, and back in 2018, I had a passenger from California on election day who basically told me he was here to go and essentially harvest ballots, and that he was basically going to be going to talk to these people that are would benefit from voting, and he even admitted that he was going to tell them who to vote for, and of course, it was going to be Democrats, I assumed, and that's...
7: Good morning, John. Rich here. So the fraud in Minnesota, that's similar to what's going on in California. I firsthand have watched employees of a senior care building assist dementia patients with their voting. They come in with the ballot and they assist that person to vote when the person cognitively does not make any selection.
2: Gee, I wonder why they wanted so many individuals in nursing homes during COVID with a lot of limited access and the election that rolled. Okay, let's go here.
9: Yeah, it's pretty despicable paying the homeless to vote for a certain candidate. But you got all these Republicans that are protecting the Democrats to keep allowing this by not passing the SAVE Act. So the Republicans that we've elected are no better.
2: I want to be specific on that. The Republicans that we elected that vote against it are no better. I'm not throwing the baby out with the bathwater on this. Those four holdouts in the Senate. John Thune is useless. The man is absolutely useless, as are all the others that vote against the Save America Act. But it's those individuals that continue to hold a grudge against President Donald Trump and do not care about America or even their own constituents, but their own political future and the circles and the bubbles that they run in with their elitist Republican lifestyle, because those exist too. Those are the individuals who are the problem.
10: You know, good morning. The crazy thing is, we got so many people that fluffed this by. We got to contact Washington and get the SAVE Act completed. Get some courage in Washington.
2: Yep.
10: I'm sick and tired of this nonsense.
2: I am too.
7: Good morning, John. Rich here. When it comes to California, voting. They also had an amendment on the ballot, which was to raise city sales tax. The people before the polls closed almost all unanimously voted no on it. After the polls closed, they fixed the ballots. The mingled ballots came in 100% for it, and it passed. They also supported the third candidate to eliminate the Republican.
11: All the time. New listener on the talkback.
2: Oh, thank you for that.
11: How about the voter fraud in HOA elections? Start looking up. I live on a place where we have HOA, and it's massive voter fraud the way they elect their board members.
2: Yeah.
11: Thank you.
2: Now, listen, I'm glad you're new to the talkback. I'm glad you're new to the show, and you're absolutely right. I have been talking about that very thing for a couple of weeks now. When it comes to our elections, we need to look at it from starting with HOAs all the way on up. School districts, school boards, local elections, state elections. I mean, right across the board. You're absolutely right. Thank you so much. And I'm glad you're with the show. Registered voters can vouch to up to 8 people, but someone who is vouched for cannot vouch for someone else. Okay, so I did get an answer to that. America First Legal threatening to file a lawsuit in Minnesota if it fails to correct the legal deficiencies with the controversial voter vouching law. The law requires the voucher because under Minnesota state law, an individual seeking to become a registered voter on election day can confirm their residency by simply having a registered voter vouch for them. So, like, think about what they're doing in California, paying these individuals for a signature and making up addresses. Here, you have another circumstance wherein you can just vouch for somebody and their residency. Well, what if that person is homeless? The law requires the voucher to accompany the vouchee to the polling place and sign an oath confirming the voucher is either registered in the precinct or employed by a residential facility and that the voucher personally knows the vouchee resides in the precinct. America First Legal obtained data last month showing that 18,898 people used vouching to either update their voter registration or became registered to vote in Minnesota in 2024. Now, in a pre-litigation notice sent to Secretary of State Steve Simon, AFL and the legal counsel said Minnesota's vouching statute violates the National Voter Registration Act by failing to satisfy its requirements that makes it a reasonable effort to maintain accurate voter registration rolls. AFL said that they will file a lawsuit within 20 days from the date of the letter if Minnesota fails to correct the legal deficiencies in the vouching system. Minnesota voter registration rolls contain significant numbers of individuals registered at addresses where they do not actually reside. This is reflected in the disproportionately high rates of undeliverable postal verification cards associated with vouched registrations, the elevated rates at which voters are later placed in challenged status, and the failures identified through post-election verification efforts, according to the notice. James K. Rogers, senior counsel at the AFL, said Minnesota's vouching system turns Election Day into an honor system free-for-all. The organization sent the notice to Simon on behalf of its client, Paul Wickstrom, the Republican candidate. We've had him as a guest on the show for the congressional district in Minnesota's 4th district. Bill Walsh, Center of the American Experiment, was on the Center of the American Experiment podcast with Catherine and Grace. Here's a quick clip of Bill talking about this issue.
12: We have this thing very unique in Minnesota. We have vouching. So I could bring somebody with me or have somebody with me who lives in the precinct and is already registered. And they can say, I live in the same building as Bill and I see him every day at the mailbox. I'll vouch for him that he lives where he says he lives. Still got to prove who you are is who you are. But I'll vouch for his residency. And then you sign a note that says, I vouch for somebody. They live in the precinct. You can vouch for up to 8 people on election day.
13: Let's not forget that not too long ago, a couple of years ago, they were harvesting ballots in Minnesota, and they were taking pride in it by posting Facebook videos and TikTok videos, taking pride in what they were doing. Are you telling me with all the fraud that's going on in this state that those fraudsters didn't provide stacks of 20s and 50s to these guys to go out and pay off these people to sign these ballots? This was happening long before it happened in California.
2: By the way, in California, before I get to that, let me put a period on the voter vouching. That never should have been a law in the first place. I don't know who signed off on that. I don't know if that was strictly a DFL thing. Unfortunately, here in Minnesota, I imagine there might have been some Republicans that voted for it. I hope that's not the case. But that never should have been passed as a law in the first place. What a ridiculous notion. Unless you do not want any sort of voter integrity in your laws. All right, and to the point of what the talkback was saying and what we've been discussing of the buying of votes from members of Skid Row in Southern California, I imagine the way this is going is these NGOs, big money leftists that are funding the individuals to take to the streets, we're probably giving them an allotted amount of cash and then allowing them to decide how much of it that they want to give to the voters. Oh, so if you get X amount of voters, homeless, Skid Row living signatures, if you get X amount, you can keep whatever money is left. So they offer up a buck or two. What does it mean to a homeless person on Skid Row to just get a couple of bucks and sign their life away? And as I talked about, we have this massive problem relating to the fact that this should be national news. This would be a huge draw. People would watch this. They would comment on it. They would click the news stories. What is going on? We could have a discussion whether or not we should or shouldn't be doing this, but you simply cannot have that discussion because it might actually hurt Democrats, and the left and the media is not going to stand for that. The largest publication for a long time here in Minnesota has been the Star Tribune, now the Minnesota Star Tribune. They reported last week that it's cutting its staff by 15% through a round of layoffs and buyouts. And they have only themselves to blame. And this is the perfect example of it. The cuts will result in the loss of 65 jobs at the 495-person organization, 25 positions in the newsroom alone. The Star Tribune Guild, a union representing most of the newsroom, said in a statement that it will fight the decision. Okay. The outlet reported the Star Tribune was exploring a nonprofit ownership structure. In fact, for several weeks, lawyers for the nonprofit Alpha News engaged in talks with the ownership of the Star Tribune related to Alpha News and their purchase of the paper. I mentioned yesterday that the last time that Liz Collin was in studio, and we'll be talking with J.C. Shea and Josh Phelan, the creators behind Minnesota Mao, coming up just after 8:30. But last time Liz was in studio, we were talking about the demise of the Star Tribune, and I joked because she said that it was up for sale, and I said, Alpha News should buy it. And she said, well, and then she left. Turns out, Alpha News was engaged in talks with the ownership of the Star Tribune related to the purchase of the paper, including the negotiation of a non-disclosure agreement. During those negotiations, the Star Tribune lawyers indicated ownership was moving in another direction. Now, ironically, the Star Tribune CEO Steve Grove previously served as Democratic Governor Jim Walz's cabinet as commissioner and the Department of Economic and Economic Employment and Development. Indeed, Grove frequently touted Minnesota's business climate, in one case saying that people who start things in Minnesota tend to stick with it. The paper named Grove its publisher and CEO in 2023. The move raised eyebrows, of course. Reports later indicated Grove maintained contact with Walz's office, texting the governor's chief of staff to say if he didn't see or approve of a cartoon in the paper published, and complimenting the governor in his State of the Union address. If you needed any confirmation that the Strib has been wholly agenda-driven, I know you don't, but this story here regarding this potential purchase of the Star Tribune tells you all you need to know. So Alpha News attorney Chris Maddle pushed back on the Star Tribune owner, Glenn Taylor, denying having interest in selling the paper to Alpha News. Alpha News reported Monday, as I had mentioned just now, its lawyers engaged in talks with the ownership at the Star Tribune related to the purchase of the paper, including the negotiation of the non-disclosure agreement. That's when the lawyers said they're going to move a different direction. A spokesperson for Taylor then told the Star Tribune that he has, doing that thing with my fingers, never been interested in selling the Minnesota Star Tribune to Alpha news. Maddell said, when I saw that, my first reaction was, well, that's terrific then. Can you pay me for my wasted time? Why were you having your number one lawyer deal with me to negotiate a non-disclosure agreement if you had no intention of doing it in the first place? Maddell was reacting to Taylor's statement, talking to local radio. He goes on to say, it makes absolutely no sense. I was dealing with one of the highest lawyers within the Taylor Corporation's organization. So obviously somebody was taking it seriously over there. Now you may ask yourself, well, can the Star Tribune even be purchased by Alpha News? I mean, wouldn't it be really expensive? How much money does the Star Tribune have? I mean, does the Alpha News have? Well, Maddell says for years, he's been hearing rumors of clients, not Alpha News, but other lawyers in town, that the Taylor organization was looking to sell the Star Tribune for a buck, Maddell replied. And they were looking to sell it because of its enormous debts, specifically its pension liabilities. That it's not making any money. They're shoveling money into it. They needed somebody to take it over because they're hemorrhaging money. Maddell also called out the Star Tribune reporter, Christopher Vondrachek, for his reporting on the topic. In a text exchange, Maddell pointed out that Vondrachek, that he didn't include a key quote from Maddell in his article, among other issues. I'm not that kind of reporter. You call my publisher, Vondrachek said. Maddell replied, you're a bad reporter, using a C word. Just want to keep it clean. To which Vondrachek said, you're a witty attorney, but he used the S and not the W. Bill, you're blanking, F-bomb, employer. Third-rate thirst political bouncy castle. Go find another hobby. That was Vondrachek's statement. Third-rate thirst political bouncy castle. Thirst political bouncy castle. Better rock band or racehorse?
14: Rock band.
2: Rock band?
14: Mm-hmm.
2: Yeah, I think I'm with you. Thirst political bounce. I don't even know what that means.
15: Third-rate off-brand Breitbart Minnesotan MAGA media.
2: Maddell responded, another hobby, you mean including the truth? You're right, I love that hobby. The Minnesota Star Tribune reported last week that it cut its staff by 15%. The latest round of layoffs comes as the Star Tribune announced in September that it would be shutting down its Minneapolis printing facility and laying off 125 employees. My point being that if you needed any confirmation that the Star Tribune is wholly agenda-driven, this is it. They're looking to offload the Star Tribune to any takers. As low as a buck? Oh, but not Alpha News. Can't do that. What do you care? You're not going to own it anymore. Oh, you mean you want to take this clunker off my hands? You want to get this junk out of my driveway? Who'd you vote for? Oh, you voted for Kamala Harris and Tim Walz. Sorry. I'll handle my own trash. They're biased to their core, if you needed any further example. Why would the Star Tribune care? Probably because if word got around that they were working on a non-disclosure agreement, once individuals begin to find out, oh no, we can't let Alpha News get any more power. We can't have them be justified in any way, shape, or form or given any credibility at all. Can't have that. I imagine that came straight from the top. Governor Jim Walz, if he were to find out about this, so you will not sell the Star Tribune to Alpha News. They actually report the truth and stuff. You can't go and do that. And as I mentioned, when we talked to the creators of Minnesota MAU doing my prep for the show this morning, you put quotes around Minnesota MAU in Google and do news. The only articles you're going to find are from Alpha News. Nobody else wants to talk about it. The lack of curiosity is pathetic. It's as pathetic as it is stunning. Speaking of stunning, the response from defenders of Carmelo Anthony in the wake of him being found guilty of murder. We'll talk a bit about that coming up in just a moment. And we'll couple that with the new state law banning some children from being charged with crimes that will go into effect by August 1st. We'll get to your thoughts about that from the iHeartRadio app as well in Hour 3 here on Twin Cities News Talk.
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17: Good morning. We have delays on 30.
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2: 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Glad you're with the show this morning. This time tomorrow, so 24 hours from now, Representative Pete Stauber will be joining us on the show. We're going to get his thoughts on the congressional report. Finds Minnesota officials were more concerned about bad press than they were the fraud. To that point, I want to get to the Carmelo Anthony story. But to that point, Elliot Engen talking with Matt Gaetz about this very issue yesterday. I have this audio I wanted to share with you.
5: Do you feel vindicated by this report from the House Oversight Committee detailing a lot of the fraud and an abuse of whistleblowers that you've been talking about in Minnesota for some time?
6: Well, you know what, Matt? When I see Tim Walz and Keith Ellison marched away, frog march style, in handcuffs, that's when I'll feel vindicated. Because these voters have known for years that this has been going on, that they did absolutely nothing to prevent the fraud that we've seen. But now it's time for accountability and justice. Because this wasn't just an oversight. This wasn't sitting on their hands and doing nothing when fraud was running rampant in their state that they govern. This was enabled fraud that, as we talked about in the past, was going to fill up their campaign coffers and going towards the political class that they rely on to continue winning elections here in the state of Minnesota. It needs to end, and unless they are held accountable with significant penalties, including jail time, it will continue.
8: It's a bold strategy, Cotton. Let's see if it pays off for them.
2: Again, Representative Elliot Engen, and we'll be talking with Pete Stauber tomorrow on the show, right around this time, and get his thoughts on that. Let's go back to the iHeartRadio app this morning. Your talkback's brought to you by Lindahl Realty here on Twin Cities News Talk.
9: Hey, John. Say, I don't know if you're following the Carmelo Anthony murder trial where he was found guilty, but the level of disgust I have for people on Twitter, and I'm hoping this is troll accounts, but these people that say the kid deserved to die because of racism, etc. We have lost all moral compass in this country. It is very sad to see.
2: No, and unfortunately, it's not just troll accounts. It's not just people that you're seeing online. It's the individuals that were outside the courtroom interviewed by local media that all had the same sort of attitude. As if Carmelo Anthony should have been found not guilty simply because of the race of the individuals involved. I'm looking at the mainstream media AP version of this, and this was this was the summary. Carmelo Anthony, a black teenager, found guilty of murder in the fatal shooting of Austin Metcalf during a track meet confrontation. The all-white jury's decision sparked outrage within the black community, who viewed the exclusion of black jurors as a denial of justice. The prosecution argued that Anthony acted with intent, while the defense claimed self-defense, highlighting the complex issues of the race, justice, and self-defense in America. The defense and the prosecution both went through that jury selection process. Race has nothing to do with it. It was all about finding as many jurors who could potentially be unbiased as possible. But it doesn't matter anymore. The irrational backlash is rooted and continues to be rooted in the identity politics as a byproduct of the left's generational race baiting. The false systemic racism narratives that they put forward here in America. It's not about right or wrong. It's about black versus white in terms of the color of the individual's skin involved. And that was clear in this case. When you get into the details of what transpired, and you have to go and appeal to almost AI to get the blanket overview without any of the injecting of the politics involved. Anthony, who attended Centennial High School, entered a team tent used by Memorial High School athletes and refused to leave when asked by Metcalf. As tempers flared, Anthony reached into a bag and stated, "Touch me and find out." Metcalf, a standout athlete, pushed or shoved Anthony to get him to move away in response. Anthony pulled out a knife and stabbed Metcalf in the chest, piercing his heart. But if you listen to Democrat rejects talking about this in the wake of the guilty verdict of Carmelo Anthony, like Jasmine Crockett, listen to the pretzel logic that they deploy to justify how they believe Carmelo Anthony should have gotten a not guilty verdict.
3: Was it a switch? I don't know what he had.
7: It was like a, it seemed like it was a multi-tool, almost like a Swiss Army.
3: Like with like with the little scissors and everything and whatever. Mm-hmm. So it was small. Mm-hmm. Well, I would have argued the size of it alone, you wouldn't even think it's a deadly weapon.
10: And that's why he had the bag.
3: If it was one of the little, like, I don't know. Like, I do think.
7: Well, that's why he went to his coach and was like, but I don't think I hurt him that bad.
2: The size of it. You know, it was small. So, I mean, how can it be a lethal weapon if it's small? So, no, in response to the previous talkback, now that's a genuine response from the public. But it's where we are. And it's where we've been for a long time. I mean, just go back to what happened with O.J. Simpson. And that was pre-internet, by the way. There's a correlation, though, because that was at a time, not pre-internet, excuse me. There was the internet then. I don't want to misspeak. There was the internet, but it certainly hadn't expanded, proliferated across the country the way that it certainly is now. We didn't have smartphones. We didn't have social media. But the comparison lies in that was a national news story. Everybody was aware of O.J. Simpson. Everybody was watching and listening to the trial. So you had the viral version of what takes place now with almost every single issue taking place with O.J. Simpson at the time because everybody knew about it. Now, everybody knows about it because everybody sees it via the algorithms online. Back then, it was just the media and the news outlets sharing it with you and with the limited number of channels and entertainment options available, a lot of people zeroed in on it, not just because it was compelling and captivating to see the fall of this famous athlete and actor, but because of everything that I just mentioned. It was the closest equivalent to what we have now, but now all of these issues end up getting amplified. And it's even worse now because those most ridiculous responses and rationalizing and justification get cemented in the minds of so many because if they have an inkling of feeling that way, they see a whole bunch of other voices out there saying the same thing and they think, well, it must be true. This individual should not have been found guilty, even though it was clear as day that he straight up murdered Metcalf. Keeping with the theme of crime, we will get to this in just a moment, and we'll preview the next segment courtesy of this talkback from the iHeartRadio app on Twin Cities News Talk.
11: Good morning, John. Loving the show this morning.
2: Thank you.
11: Did I actually hear that right, that Mary Moriarty's office is going to stop charging children under a certain age for crimes?
2: Yes.
11: Wow. This is going to be even more fodder for the gangs to prey on young children from broken homes. And this is just going to destroy these poor neighborhoods even more. Absolutely insane. This lady has got to go.
2: Well, she's going to go, but the question is, who's going to replace her? And look at what's happening in California with what we've been talking about earlier in the show, paying a couple of bucks to a bunch of homeless individuals on Skid Row. The Democrats went and created that. They take advantage of the economic devastation that they create by exploiting the individuals that they've made so vulnerable and open to be exploited. The same thing is happening here in Minneapolis. They enable it. I have audio to share of Scary Moriarty along with Sandra Feist, to talking about just how, you know, the reasons why you just can't put children in jail because it's so traumatic. We'll get to that coming up ahead of my conversation with a couple of the creators of the Minnesota Mao documentary, director Dr. J.C. Shea and Josh Feland, just after 8:30 this morning on Twin Cities News Talk.
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2: In Game 4 of the Stanley Cup Final, Jordan Staal scored the go-ahead goal in the third period while falling down, and the Hurricanes held on to beat Vegas 5-3 to tie up this wild series at two games apiece. The 37-year-old Staal became the first player in 44 years to score at least one goal in each of the first four games of the final. The series shifts back to Carolina tomorrow night at 8 Eastern on ABC. Game 4 of the NBA Finals is tonight in New York, 8:30 Eastern on ABC. And in baseball, 23-year-old rookie Braden Montgomery in his Major League debut last night for the White Sox became just the fifth player since 1900 to hit a walk-off homer in his first big league game, giving Chicago a 6-5 win over the Braves. I'm Andy West with your iHeartRadio Sports Report.
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8: I have a few comments that rolled into the iHeart Radio app regarding the verdict. Carmelo Anthony being found guilty yesterday and the freak-out response to it here on Twin Cities News Talk.
9: Good morning, John. The Carmelo Anthony thing has shades of OJ. 30 years later, we've got people still trying to right previous hypothetical wrongs using the justice system. One thing missed in this, virtually everybody who testified against him was black.
10: You know, I actually kind of disagree with that Carmelo Anthony verdict and stuff. He should have been given the death penalty, honestly.
8: Yeah, I mean, what did he get, 5 years? I think that was it. That's just, it's insane. I played Jasmine Crockett. I'm going to play her again. The failed Democrat. Outcast at this point in time. Still makes the rounds, though, obviously. And why? Because people find her interesting. She has name recognition. People tune in. I only say that going back to when we were talking about the voter fraud earlier, or, you know, the Star Tribune and their bias, the media bias, the lack of curiosity, what they don't report. You know, you would, the Star Tribune wouldn't be, and I'm deviating here, but just really quick. The Star Tribune wouldn't have a problem if they actually just did their job well. If they just reported the news straight, if they weren't a bias in the tank extension of the apparatus of the Democrat Party here in Minnesota. If they covered this stuff fairly, evenly, and reported all of it, you would see a changeover. You would see a drop in the number of Democrats, maybe, that would be consuming the content of your publication. But what you would gain would certainly outweigh that. And that speaks to all these news media outlets that are failing. They've all done it to themselves. Every single one of them. Because of their lack of reporting, their lack of curiosity. They're scared. Their fear, their trepidation, their cowardice to report on anything that might reflect badly on Democrats. And again, Jasmine Crockett still gets attention because people know her. So they invite her on the podcast, even if she's going to go and say really stupid stuff.
11: Was it a switch? I don't know what he had.
12: It was like it seemed like it was a multi-tool, almost like a Swiss Army.
11: Like with like with the little scissors and everything, mm-hmm. and whatever. So it was small. Mm-hmm. Well, I would argue the size of it alone, you wouldn't even think it's a deadly weapon.
13: And that's
8: I don't know about you. I've been told that, you know, size doesn't matter.
14: The president has been clear that our risk is not having a package that's too big. It's having a package that's too small.
8: On a more serious note,
15: are you kidding me?
8: No.
15: These people are talking about the size of the weapon as though that matters. Just flip this around, just like the race thing. Flip it around. Say, well, he only shot him with a .22. It's not like it was a .44 Magnum. You know, it was barely even a gun. It was like a BB gun almost. I mean, this is insane.
16: Hey, John, great show. Say, if you're not guilty based on the size of it, there might be a lot of people that are accused of rape that might be able to get their sentences.
8: Listen, the list goes on and on and on. Does she even think before she speaks? All right, we got to get to our guests coming up here in just a moment on Twin Cities News Talk. I do want to get to, so let me do a preview. Let's do this. I don't want to keep our guests waiting. We're going to talk with director J.C. Shea and Josh Feland about the documentary Minnesota Mao. I certainly want to get their take on the fact that it's not getting any love in the media whatsoever. I know that neither of them are going to be surprised by this, but I want to not only talk about the documentary, but I want to get into that aspect of it. If you have any questions regarding Minnesota Mao and the documentary, please leave us a talk back here in the next few minutes so we can share those with our guests. And then when we wrap up that conversation, before we close the show out, we'll spend some time talking about this new state law banning some children from being charged with crimes here on Twin Cities News Talk. So get your questions in if you have them for the creators of Minnesota Mao, and we'll speak to them next. We also have your talk back of the day. Kind of a fun one this morning. I'm looking forward to sharing it with you. It's all coming up on Twin Cities News Talk, AM 1130 and 103.5 FM. 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
8: All right, final segment for a Wednesday here on Twin Cities News Talk, AM 1130 and 103.5 FM. We have our guests standing by to talk about the new Governor Jim Walz documentary, Minnesota Mal. Before we do that, though, we've got to take care of some business, and that includes MiniLeaf, MiniLeaf.com, and they bring you your talk back of the day. Congratulations to Kyle, who shares the name of my secondborn and my middle name. Not the reason why I chose this as the talk back of the day. I only now found out his name was Kyle.
6: I know it's not Freedom Friday, but that talk backer who mentioned BMX racing, and that's why he listens in the morning, made me reminisce about when I was like 11 or 12. For my birthday, I got to go pick out any BMX bike I wanted, and I picked out a Diamondback Viper.
8: Nice.
6: Over a Specialized Fat Boy. That decision still haunts me.
8: Man, I miss those days. Kids don't get excited about that like they used to. Thank you, Kyle, for the talk back. Twin Cities News Talk. It's brought to you by MiniLeaf and MiniLeaf.com. Let's go ahead and bring our guests on. We'll first welcome Josh Pheland. Good morning, Josh. How are we doing this morning?
7: I'm doing well. How are you doing, Josh?
8: I'm doing great. Thank you so much for coming on the show. And with Josh, we also have director and doctor J.C. Shea of Minnesota Mal. Good morning, J.C. How are we doing this morning?
9: Good morning, John. How are you? Always a pleasure to speak with you and your listeners, sir.
8: I imagine, for some reason, JC, I could be wrong, because I don't know you that well, but I imagine you had a BMX bike that you loved when you were growing up. Am I right or am I wrong?
9: Oh, absolutely, sir. I would be more with the mongoose crowd, but I digress.
8: No, I had a mongoose and a Diamondback before I ended up sort of advancing to the more racier models. But simpler times they were, and I miss those days. Things have gotten a lot more confusing, a lot more muddled. Thankfully, both you, Josh, and JC have been doing your part in trying to provide clarity to so many of the issues that we face here. In Minnesota, in this case, Minnesota Mal, the latest Alpha News documentary, of which Dr. J.C. Shea is the director, and the director in post-production, Josh Pheland, as well. Josh, let me start with you. Talk a little bit about your role before we get into the, you know, sort of the reason for the documentary in the first place. But Josh, talk a little bit about your role in the creative process of this documentary.
7: Yeah, well, it's a lot of late nights with Dr. Shea on the Zoom call, and we're sitting collaborating and making something that's engaging and informative and is historical and fact based, and it's still fun to watch. So it's I view any collaborative or any creative project that I'm doing as a collaborative one. If it's not, you know, if both parties aren't excited about what we're doing, then it's really not worth doing. So, yeah, it's a lot of collaboration with Jay, a lot of silly late nights, a lot of funny inside jokes, and worked on the editing side of things, so cutting everything together, and the sound design and the score and all that type of stuff. So it's fun to kind of be the full service post-production crew that kind of put all those final touches on it. But ultimately, it's all up to Jay, the director, his own little dictator of this documentary. I owe all the credit of story to him, and he's very, very talented at what he does, and I appreciate his input and his guidance. And yeah, it's kind of his baby, and then I put some makeup on it, I guess.
8: Dr. Shea, let's go back to the beginning. At what point did you talk a little bit about the thought process of making this documentary? Was this something that kind of been sitting out there? Was there sort of a moment in time where you went, we should do a documentary about this? Just talk about the creation and sort of the inception point of Minnesota Mal.
9: Sure. I would have to give Liz Cullen the credit here. She brought this up back when people weren't even speaking about fraud as they are now. And she was saying, hey, we need to do something. We got to get the message out here. Nobody's talking about the fraud. This was in the summer of last year. And then we had a bunch of things take place. She found 10 people who have nothing to do with each other and said, let's put them in a documentary. I think that was a hidden challenge to me. And then we had Governor Tim Walz drop out of the race. We had the ice surge. We had a lot of developments take place here. But what that did is it forced us more and more to look at, okay, there's fraud, there's election complications, et cetera. But it forced us to take a closer look at what was really behind all of these developments. And undeniably, there was this undercurrent in each of the facets that people brought to their interviews that definitely connected straight to Maoism or communism or China in some way, shape, or form. So we decided to focus more on that, less on the fraud or any other aspect. Mm-hmm. And then that gave us the idea of here we are truly with Minnesota Mao, aka Governor Tim Walz.
8: Josh, how much in terms of the editing process was done? Was there a lot left on the cutting room floor? Is that a difficult process to sort of whittle down what it is you want to actually include in essentially 90 minutes?
7: Yeah, I mean, there's a ton of stuff that we didn't get to. There's plenty of hidden gems in all those interviews that we were not able to touch. So it is a tricky thing to make sure that the final edit itself is focused and is tight and all works and fits together. So, released like a director's cut or something where it's 5 hours of a ton of interesting stories and interviews and rabbit holes and rabbit trails. But to really communicate that idea that Minnesota has been under Maoist rule increasingly so for the past few years, really had to keep it tight and keep it pithy.
8: Looking at the clock, Josh, I'm going to thank you for coming on this morning and for your comments and spending some time with us. I'm going to cut you loose as we continue the conversation with Dr. J.C. Shea. But thanks for coming on the show with us. And congratulations on the work on the documentary. It's fantastic, Josh.
7: Thank you, John. I'm about to hit the road, so we'll talk later.
8: All right. You drive safe. Getting back to JC Shea, I wanted to share something with you, JC, as we pick your brain a little bit over this. So I mentioned at the top of the show that whenever I have a guest on, even if I don't need any sort of material, right, I like to have something in my stack just as a placeholder. So I grabbed the article up at Alpha News, a Minnesota whistleblower is offering praise for the new documentary, The Response to Minnesota Mao. But I also went and did a Google search. I just tossed Minnesota Mao into Google and did a news search. Only Alpha News articles came up. The lack of curiosity from anybody. I know you're not surprised by this, but I think it's worth noting. I mean, you would think that there would be a single news outlet that would go. I mean, you would think all the news outlets would go, hey, there's another documentary about Governor you know, dim walls. Even if they didn't agree with it, you would think that it would be enough to generate some clicks and interest, but nothing online. I know it doesn't come as a shock to you, but I just wanted to share that with you because I thought that I would at least find something, and it was just page after page of just Alpha News links, nothing else.
9: Yeah, we've seen this before, John, unfortunately, with the fall of Minneapolis. The response was nothing. We had some people pretending and calling, oh, it's not a documentary, what have you. It's just supporting a narrative, which, by the way, both of these documentaries do not have a narrator. And it comes from Liz Collin, who always gives me kind of this mandate. We're not telling people what to think. We're giving them something to think about. And you'll find that again in this one. And I think that in some ways, John, this is very much the lack of response from other media is very much the kind of vindication we're looking for. In other words, they're ignoring it. That must mean we're on to something.
8: Right.
9: Right. So they don't want to touch this. They don't want to acknowledge it. I mean, come on. We have a governor who chose June 4th, the day the documentary was released, as his anniversary day, which coincides with the horrific massacre at Tiananmen Square. I'm sorry, that is a strange connection, no matter how you want to look at that. Or as he would say, slicing a pie, however you slice that pie, that is peculiar. And then when you have someone like Tim Walz saying, well, I was in China, I've been there 30 times, I learned a lot about what needs to be in government. Everyone, every American citizen should stop and give pause to that statement. And the fact that the mainstream media, Star Tribune, for example, is not covering it, not saying a word, is, you know, fist bump in the air like I'm at a Depeche Mode concert or,
8: nice.
9: You know, my guy just won NASCAR, just to give you a little bit of an inside twist there, my friend.
8: Thank you.
9: You know what I mean? It's like we're winning. We have won. And that to me is a hallmark. In all seriousness, I do take that not as a problem. I take that as an accolade.
8: Talking with Dr. J.C. Shagg and the director of Minnesota MAU, there's a nice consistency across all the documentaries. Just from a visual narrative standpoint, and I like that consistency within them. And you kind of answered this already, but I wanted to get specific. There's a moment because I was talking with some individuals after its release last week, and a few of them had all pointed out that their eyebrows were kind of raised at the inclusion of Vance Belter and the attempted assassination and assassination of lawmakers. And the documentary, as you mentioned, does a really good job of sort of laying out, you know, the facts, talking with individuals with knowledge of, and then leaves it open to the viewer. And I certainly felt that as well. But can you talk about the inclusion of Vance Belter in the documentary? And, you know, was there any talk about whether you wanted to include it or didn't want to include it?
9: Great question, John. Thank you. Yes, it was very, very contentious. It was very controversial for a lot of folks, both inside and outside Alpha News, as to whether or not to include it. And I was following, you know, our courageous leader, Liz Collins' lead here with the idea of, let's step back a second. We had the most significant political assassinations in the state of Minnesota occur under the watch of Tim Walz. And nobody is talking about it. And at the same time, whether delusional or not, that's not my point to judge Vance Belter as a person, reaching out, clamoring for attention from the media to release his statement. And we realize nobody else is talking to him, or they are. And we have little bits and pieces, but not anyone representing him with his own words. So there's another problem there. But in fact that we included it, you know, I had to insist upon that, very much so. And the reason for that was whether or not he's delusional, whether or not what this was, we need to pay attention to this. We need to pay more attention to sorting out what led us to the point where someone like Vance Belter can do what he did. We should all not allow that to happen, period. So it wasn't about giving him a platform. It wasn't about sorting out the right or wrong of what he did. It was, no, let's let this person, the one who committed these atrocities, speak for himself so that others, that's the service of media, can decide and think about it for themselves. So I was insistent upon that. And the reason why we included it is because it came at a very, very peculiar time as well. And as he says, you know, where politics involve, and he says that's where the facts and the evidence lead you, I think we need to have a lot more conversations about what he means by that.
8: Well, there's such a, I mean, I mentioned, and it's been a theme on the show this morning, that it really is dangerous lack of curiosity. You know, two things can be true at once. You can keep a level head about what took place. You can say that Vance Belter was just a lunatic that didn't have any, let's just say for the sake of argument, you know, real motivation beyond his own murderous idea, his lack of respect for life. But you can also say, but I would be curious to get in further as to why he went and did the things that he did. And on an issue that the Democrats have continued to, in my view, exploit regarding the death of Melissa Hortman. I mean, they really have. I mean, it's one thing to go and pay tribute to honor. It's another thing to take it a step further and exploit it. And they really have been exploiting it. And yet at the same time, they offer up no curiosity whatsoever as to what the driving motivation was of Vance Belter. So I just wanted to add that to that, because that was my takeaway, JC. So I think at least I'll let you know that when I was watching it, that was why I assumed it was included. But I'm glad that you gave us such a thorough answer.
9: Yes, thank you, John. And that's exactly it. Real quick, the fact that you have the governor of the state of Minnesota wearing a Melissa Hortman campaign T-shirt while shaking hands at the Pride Parade, that should be a sign. Yeah. I don't know what it means. I'm not going to pretend. If you ask me, I'll tell you. But that is a sign, a very clear one, that something more is going on here.
8: I would encourage everybody to go check out Minnesota MAU. Head on over to alphanews.org. It's available in various places. But it is another fantastic watch. And let's wrap up on this, Dr. Shea. In the times that you and I've had a chance to talk, whether it's this documentary, whether it's the fall of Minneapolis or other times, you know, it's clear that this is a passion. This is a passion for you. Does this documentary mean more in terms of the level of importance? What does it mean for you to complete this project and make it available for people to see? And where does that passion that you know, clearly have, and we can hear it in your voice, you know, where is that compared to the other documentaries that you've also produced in terms of importance?
9: Well, thanks, John. Great question. And I appreciate the compliments. This one, you know, this is actually very ambitious, if not egotistical of me, to think that, oh, I can do something on par with the fall of Minneapolis or Minnesota versus We the People. So first of all, I must be an egoist for thinking I can go on par with that. But where the significance was is that this is a much bigger problem. We like to focus on things Minnesota, but this idea of Maoism, of which Governor Tim Walz is just one example, is pervasive throughout the United States. I'll say that again. I'm sure your listeners know that, but I just want everyone, you know, to understand I'm being clear here. This is not a Minnesota problem. Minnesota Mao, Tim Walz, is just the example of it. Probably one of the most obvious, if you will. But this is taking place everywhere. So it was much more significant. It was more of a passion work. I think before we finished it for 4 or 5 weeks, I was up without much sleep. I have the Apple Watch sleep metrics to prove that. But yes, definitely, and thank you for that, John, a passion. I did not and I will never take 1 cent for producing The Fall of Minneapolis. Same thing here. This isn't part of my day job. This is what happens after we do the work, the important work at Alpha News. So thank you for noticing that, John. And I think it is more significant. We need more people to realize what's happening in our country right now.
8: Any ideas for what comes next? I imagine you like to take a break when you get done with the project like this, but you have anything that's sort of percolating in the back of your mind over what your next content might be?
9: Yes, if Liz Collin is your key collaborator, there is no such idea as the pause or a break. She already has several, and we weren't even finished with Minnesota Mao when she's already showing me the lineup for the other ideas that we have to tend to after this. So there are, and I would just say stay tuned. And again, hopefully we can hit the mark or at least give people something they, you know, should be thinking about.
8: Well, Dr. J.C. Shea, congratulations on the documentary. It's a must watch for friend and foe alike on the show. Head on over to alphanews.org, and I always appreciate the opportunity that I get a chance to speak with you. Have yourself a great day and the rest of the week, my friend.
9: Likewise. Thank you, John, and thank your listeners.
8: Let's go ahead and wrap up here. I'll do this as a preview of tomorrow's show where we'll spend some time, because I know a lot of you have commented already, speaking of Marxism. New state law banning some children from being charged with crimes will go into effect on August 1st. Hennepin County Attorney Scary Moriarty sat down with DFL State Representative Sandra Feist to talk about this issue. Here's a bit of what they had to say.
1: Mm-hmm. So when we as prosecutors charge a child who's 10, 11, or 12, and a court thinks that it's important that that child be held because they might be a danger to the public or actually they might be in danger. Mm-hmm. They are actually held here in Hennepin County at a place called the Juvenile Detention Center. Mm-hmm. And you mentioned that. Mm-hmm. And I think that's where you said you were talking to a friend of yours who represents a client who is a child, mm-hmm. and he was bringing in coloring books for that child. So we can be grounded in how old, you know, mm-hmm. like the age level that we're talking about with children. So you also mentioned something that I think is really important. When you put a child in essentially a child jail, it's a jail, mm-hmm. And that's traumatizing and damaging. Can you talk a little bit more about why that's the case? I think it's probably obvious when people think about it. Yeah.
8: We'll talk about this further. I know it's almost not even fair. We'll get into this on tomorrow's show. What about the trauma of the child doing the crime and the fact that they're learning absolutely nothing because there's no accountability? Just the start of my commentary. We'll, again, get into it on Thursday's show. Representative Pete Stauber will be joining us tomorrow as well. If you missed any of today's show, check out the podcast. Devin will have that up shortly on the iHeartRadio app. I hope you enjoy the remainder of your hump day, and we are back at it tomorrow just after 6 a.m. Thank you so much for being here today. Drop me an email if you like, justice@iHeartRadio.com. Have a great one. 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
11: Good morning. We have delays 494 southbound from Highway 55 to Minnetonka and westbound from Cedar to 100. 694 heavy westbound from Silver Lake to East River. 394.
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16: What's shaking, fellow sports fans? It's Andy West. Let's look back on this day in sports history, June 10th. We'll start off today in 1996. The Colorado Avalanche capped their first season in Denver by doing something they couldn't do during their 16 seasons as the Quebec Nordiques: win the Stanley Cup. Patrick Waugh made 63 saves before defenseman Uwe Krupp scores 4:31 into the third overtime to give the Avalanche a 1-0 victory against the Florida Panthers at Miami Arena and complete a four-game sweep. Today in 2007 at the French Open Men's Tennis Final, Rafael Nadal wins the title for the third consecutive year, beating Roger Federer. And today in 2023, the UEFA Champions League final in Istanbul. Manchester City beats Inter Milan 1-0 to complete an historic Champions League, Premier League, and FA Cup trifecta.
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17: Overnight, the United States launched a series of airstrikes against Iranian targets along the coast. The Iranians responded with missile fire toward U.S. forces. And I spoke with President Trump earlier. He told me he may keep going and is even getting closer to targeting Iranian power plants and bridges because President Trump says the Iranians are tapping the U.S. along at the negotiating table. This is a significant development and a change in thinking here because the president says they had a chance to sign a deal and survive. And ultimately, this week, they shot down a U.S. Apache helicopter with a drone.
13: The president says that drone was lodged in between the two pilots on fire, and it's a miracle they survived, located and rescued by an unmanned rescue boat. The president this hour is scheduled to be signing a $70 billion funding bill for immigration and border enforcement passed by the House, 214-212. The Senate passed it last week. Consumer inflation's back up over 4%.
18: The consumer price index rose last month. The 4.2% annual pace is the largest increase since April of 2023. Excluding food and energy, core CPI rose 2.9% for the year ending in May.
13: Fox's Jenny Casola. The winner of the Democrats' Maine Senate primary, Graham Plattner, says opponents and the national media are trying to make the campaign about mistakes he's made in the past.
19: This is a movement about us, about the far too many working far too hard and struggling far too much at the hands of the ruling class. Yes. It is not a story of my hardship. It's of our hardship.
13: He's trying to win Republican Susan Collins' Senate seat. South Carolina Senate Republican Lindsey Graham wins his primary and faces the Democrats' Annie Andrews. 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
21: Minnesota News Network. Good morning, I'm Brent Palm. A man is in custody after a nearly 8-hour standoff Tuesday in South Minneapolis. Hennepin County Sheriff Dawana Witt says deputies were serving a felony arrest warrant when the 31-year-old suspect fired at them multiple times. He also shot down a law enforcement drone. There was a child and woman inside the apartment, and they were able to get out safely. The suspect was later arrested without incident and no injuries were reported. Many people are wearing purple in June to recognize Alzheimer's and Brain Awareness Month. Nasise Galetta from the Alzheimer's Association Minnesota North Dakota chapter says too many of us are battling the disease.
22: We know that in Minnesota alone, there are 101,900 individuals aged 65 or older with Alzheimer's. So about 10.7% of our state population is impacted.
21: She says it's important to take steps to prevent Alzheimer's disease and dementia before symptoms show. The Minnesota Lynx cruised past the Dallas Wings 100-76 last night at Target Center, but Coach Cheryl Reeve is downplaying their 8-game win streak.
23: Honestly, there's many, many times I don't even know what our record is, and that's a true story, because it just doesn't matter. We're only 25% in. We still have so much work to do as a team, and that's where our focus is.
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3: Good morning. We have delays 494 southbound from Highway 55 to Minnetonka and westbound from Cedar to 100. 694 heavy westbound from Silver Lake to East River. 394...
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2: There's so much news to cover today. We got to get right to it. I want to start in Texas, McKinney, Texas. Carmelo Anthony, he was sobbing in the courtroom yesterday as he was found guilty of murder. I want to take you through that story, what it means. And then I want to talk to you about another knife attack, because it seems like the whole world is talking about knife attacks. The other one happened in Belfast in Ireland, where a... Now, they can't say for sure. They can't say for sure where he's from, but they know that he's not from Ireland. Okay. And they don't know why this guy was trying to behead another guy. They have no idea what the motivation might be. Okay. Sure. So, We're gonna take that on here about the bottom of the hour, because there seems to be a problem with knives, and they have the same root. We'll talk about that coming up in just a second. First, let me tell you about our sponsor this half hour. I learned long ago that there are some things in life that you can get away with doing yourself. You know, you can paint a room yourself. You can mow your lawn yourself. 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Okay. Let me tell you what happened. The jury in Collin County deliberated for about 3 hours before finding Anthony guilty of first-degree murder and the death of 17-year-old, who now has to, you know, they're now deciding, you know, are they gonna have a, you know, retrial? Are they gonna file an appeal? Of course they will. Of course they will. And I'll get to that here in a second. This thing is such an unbelievable tragedy. And I was thinking last night, what should we take away from all of this? First, let's look at the deliberation. Happened in about 2.5 hours, okay? That tells us the evidence was overwhelming. 2.5 hours, dozens of witnesses. By the way, the minority makeup of this jury, we think, was about a third to half minority, okay? Now, what did they have? They had all kinds of video. They had body cam footage. They had witnesses. They had the medical examiner's testimony about that single fatal wound to the heart. And it wasn't long before the jury just, you know, there was no murky facts here to debate. It was a clear case of escalation, a knife brought to a teenage verbal spat under a team tent in a rain delay. And there were words, a push, and a deadly response. What they got him with is a law in Texas where it was a disproportionate response. That's what it was. Because he was claiming self-defense, and they were like, yeah, you know, if anybody pushed anybody, you don't stab the guy in the heart. Jury saw through the narratives, focused on the truth, because it was all right there in his face. And in a world drowning in spin, this is a powerful reminder that facts still matter when good people are willing to weigh them honestly. Now, let's talk about the appeal. Is there going to be an appeal? Absolutely. With real credibility? No, probably not. They're going to attempt, you know, the defense teams are going to, you know, challenge the jury composition. And, you know, there's no black jurors seated despite the racial tensions and all of that stuff. But any credibility behind any of this? I don't think so. Prosecutors struck jurors for race-neutral reasons like occupations and prior experiences. The evidence wasn't thin. It was stacked. The appeals court, at least in Texas, they look for legal errors. They don't retry facts. They look for legal errors. And the verdict was pretty solid on self-defense, proportional force. Okay. Expect noise, but don't bet on a reversal on any of this. Now, what does it mean on the streets? Because now we have to, you know, look at that too. Out on the streets, Some people were trying to light the fire and get everybody riled up. Agitators were pushing the, you know, free Carmelo chants, and they were accusing people of racism and confrontation. So there was one guy who was standing up against this guy who was just an animal, trying just up in this guy's face, just trying to get him to swing, and he didn't. Texans, God bless Texas. They didn't take the bait. But here's what was said on the streets. Now, this one is the first one I'm going to play is a Next Generation Action Network president. Okay. So we have the NGOs out in the street. This is Dominique Alexander. Go ahead.
1: But what this process did is shown that black lives do not matter in Collin County. It showed us that time and time in American history, it has shown us to remove emotions from yet the law. This trial showed that it put emotions over the law. After Trayvon Martin and so many countless names, it has shown us that black life is not safe in Collin County. It showed us that they did not listen to the law. It showed clearly that a judge interfered in this process. It showed very clearly that a black boy was allowed, not one black soul on a jury. All white jury.
2: Okay. No, it wasn't an all white jury. It wasn't an all white jury. Okay. It just, if you're Hispanic, you're not white. If you're Asian, you're not white. I don't know if you know that. Not everybody is white or black. Gosh, it just makes me so angry. I'm sorry. Shouldn't be that way. Just makes me so angry listening to these lies that people are, and they're, cause they're buying them. People are buying into these lies. Do you know why the black juror was, the final black juror was dismissed? Because the final black juror, when asked, can you be neutral, said, and I quote, I don't think I could put a black brother in prison. Well, then you can't be on the jury. That wasn't, that was the system protecting the system of fairness. You can't be on the jury if you can't look beyond race. God, what is wrong with people? Okay. Now here's some other supporters, crying and ranting after the verdict. Listen to this. Sick, yeah, all kinds of stuff. Now, listen to this supporter. Listen to this supporter. A quote.

By the way, this is not weakness. This is strength. The community choosing restraint over rage. Thank you. Now, maybe North Texas can have some time to heal and breathe just a little bit. But let's not gloss over the human cost. This is really, it's horrible. Two families are shattered. Austin Metcalf, gone, 17, promising athlete, twin brother, stabbed at a moment that should have never happened. His parents and his brother, I mean, his father said, "You not only killed my son, you killed the man I used to be." I can relate to that. Can you imagine that feeling? Then the other tragedy is Carmelo Anthony, 19 years old, decades behind bars. His life absolutely, his future gone because of one choice. Both sides lose. This isn't a victory. This is a tragedy. So over what? Over what? Who wound this kid up? Who taught him that bringing a knife to a school event was reasonable just in case? Who filled his mind with the idea that a grab or a push justified lethal force? That he could escalate, threaten, touch me and see what happens, and walk away unscathed? Who taught him that? I'll tell you. Our culture did. The entitlement of grievance did. The glorification of toughness without any wisdom or thinking. The erosion of basic self-control. The erosion of basic respect for other human beings. Before the stabbing, the behavior, refusing to move, the warning, the weapon, after, flight. Then self-defense claims because there's a media store and that takes a storm and that takes that tragedy into a proxy war. This wasn't inevitable, but it was foreseeable and it was cultivated. Does this verdict heal the wounds? Probably not. Because healing takes truth first. See, people go in and they have no personal responsibility for anything. I got to tell you, there are people on January 6th that I feel for and those that I don't. There were those who came in with intent. They were violent. They were doing horrible things. Shouldn't have been done. Do they deserve the treatment that they got? Probably not. However, did they deserve some jail time? Yeah. Everybody? All of those people, the grandmas and everybody else? Certainly not. But again, our progressive culture tries everybody by class or by group, by race or by voting habits. This needs to be a system of the individual. The good news is this does send a desperately needed message to our kids. Control yourselves or lose everything. Lose control of your impulse, your pride. That little voice whispering inside of you saying, "You can't touch me." It has consequences. At least in Texas, it has consequences. Bring a knife to a stupid teenage spat and you don't get to rewrite the story later. You know, everybody thinks accountability is cruel. It's not cruel. It is the guardrail that protects the entire civilization. And it redeems the wayward. If you don't have accountability, there's no redemption. This is why I say, is it going to heal? No, probably not. Because I haven't seen anybody admit what the problem was. They just want to make it about race. So there's no healing. There's never any, because there's no punishment for the thing that went wrong. There's no recognition. And so what do you have? It's bittersweet because it's bitter because two bright young men have had their lives taken from them. One innocently, the other one took a life, but now his life is gone too. And both families are grieving on what could have been. But it's sweet because the truth has prevailed here. Division didn't explode, and perhaps this can stand as a warning that will save other kids from the same path.

0: You see, that is the hope here, that you learn from this, that we as a society show this to our kids and they learn, wow, I can't get away with that kind of behavior. If we can reject the race-baiting hatred that poisons everything in our society, if we teach our young radical responsibility, courage, and fear of the Lord, honestly, instead of victimhood and vengeance, then maybe we start healing. And not just from this, but from everything else that's tearing our citizens and our country apart. Choose truth. Choose self-control. Choose life. We are told this too shall pass. But it only passes if we learn the lesson. One last thing. God bless that jury. And God bless the great state of Texas. All right, back in just a second. Let me tell you about Simply Safe. Most criminals have something in common. They are not lazy. Well, not all of them. I mean, once in a while you'll read about some international master criminal who spent 3 years, planning an elaborate heist, but most crime isn't like that. 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And there is an easy target, the lowest hanging fruit, the home that looks like nobody's paying attention at all. 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
0: I gotta tell you, The American Story is so good. It takes hours and hours and hours. I mean, countless hours. Just the sound production alone is 17 hours per episode. 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It's the same thing. But episodes 11 through 15, now commercial free for Torch subscribers. I want to play a bit of episode 11 if we have time. It picks up on the story when Thomas Jefferson is president and faced with the opportunity to more than double the size of the United States. It's the Louisiana Purchase. These episodes cover so much. Lewis and Clark, the expedition, the War of 1812. I learned stuff doing that episode I didn't even know. The Mexican-American War, I didn't even really know what that was about. Oh my gosh, that's an important war. Chock full of really great thing in summertime, travel season, perfect time to experience this kind of season. If you're a Torch insider, you have access now to episodes 1 through 15 right now. Here's a preview from episode 11 with an event that starts in Haiti. Listen. A cup catches the blood and is passed around. One by one, the participants take a drink and make a vow of vengeance against their white oppressors. There is no turning back now. As later recorded by a French doctor, one of these runaway slaves recalled the words that were spoken that night.
4: The hour of vengeance is coming. Tomorrow night, all the whites are to be exterminated. No more delays, no more fears. The conspiracy extends everywhere, leaving the whites no refuge or hope of salvation. All will meet the same fate.
0: Sing episode that you have to hear because it parallels so much that is going on here in America now. But it shows also, did you know that Haiti made a literal pact with Satan? Did you know that? I didn't know that. Almost the same time we are making a pact with God, they're making a pact with Satan. And they want to kill all of their French oppressors. And they get around, make a pact, drink blood, and then they get into the boats. It's an amazing story. And they guess where they end up? They go out, and the French start to flee. And where do they flee? New Orleans. How do we get voodoo in New Orleans? This episode explains it. It's episode 11. It is an amazing series. You can get it now. 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
0: Okay, a lot of financial stress comes from the fact that most problems don't show up at all, you know, at least all at once. And they show up a little bit at a time, not one big purchase, dozens of little ones. How do people go bankrupt? Very, very slowly and then all at once, okay? It's not just 1 month of carrying a balance. It's a few years of it. And before you know it, you're writing checks every month to pay interest on decisions you barely remember making. 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
6: With your Twin Cities weather, I'm meteorologist Brandon Bormans. A mix of clouds and sun today, very warm and humid, with some showers and storms developing in the afternoon. Some storms could be severe, highs near 90. That's your latest forecast on Twin Cities News Talk, AM 1130. 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
19: President Trump told me that he is getting close to ordering new strikes against Iranian power plants and bridges because he says the Iranians are tapping the United States along when it comes to the negotiating process. He says the bully of the Middle East is dead.
20: Dr. Trey Inks in Tel Aviv, the president called it a miracle that two pilots survived when their helicopter was hit by an Iranian drone and did not explode. The consumer price index is rising 4.2% for the year ending in May.
21: This is where we are paying more. Gasoline up 40.5% year over year. Airfare is up 26%.
20: That is Lauren Simonetti of the Fox Business Network. 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

0: listening to us in New York City. Stan, welcome. Glad you're here.
1: Hey, this is Glenn.
0: Yes, it is, sir.
1: Oh, pleasure to be speaking with you, dude.
0: Thank you.
1: Thanks for taking my call. Yeah, I wanted to comment on your segment you were just doing about the stabbing in Texas.
0: Yeah.
1: Yeah, I'm a black guy, right? And, I just want to say, first of all, that, you know, all black communities don't feel the same. I hope people
0: it's weird, Stan, because it's like not all white people think the same. Why don't all black people think the same? It's stupid.
1: I would imagine. But, tend to group and tend to think that's the case, but it's really not. You know, people are individuals. Yeah. You know, collectively, tell you the truth, we're all Americans. So truthfully and told, we all need to stop the bull. You know, we're all Americans. Yeah. Let's just stop the crap. It's really ridiculous, you know. And because let me tell you, had that scenario been reversed, it would have been a big cabal. You know, it just seems like either way it goes, the race car is always pulled, and that's always an issue. You know,
0: Stan, I think that, you know, because I said I hope that, you know, what we're seeing are just a few NGOs and a few people that really don't get it. And I believe because there wasn't a big uprising yesterday in Texas, that's not the way the majority of the black community feels. Some do, some don't. But, you know, maybe we are getting past this. Maybe this is a sign that we're getting past it a little bit. This is maybe a baby step in the right direction. Thank you, Stan. I appreciate it, especially hearing common sense coming out of New York City. You know, we have two knife attacks, and that's what everybody is talking about. These knife attacks, we're not supposed to notice a pattern, I think. We were just talking about in Texas, you know, Carmelo Anthony convicted of first-degree murder, 35 years for stabbing, verbal spat. We got it. Now, what happens next? Jury took 2.5 hours. Evidence is clear. But across the ocean, there is another knife attack that everybody's talking about. Happened in Belfast, that's Northern Ireland. Just days ago, I don't know if you saw it, it was horrible. June 8th, a 30-year-old Sudanese asylum seeker, they're still not sure where he's from, but he was charged with attempted murder after a brutal knife attack on a local man in his 40s, Stephen Ogilby. And we have the video of him now on the ground just hacking at this guy's throat. It is horrible. Straddling the guy on the ground, slashing his head and his neck, trying to hack his head off. Victim lost his left eye, suffered devastating wounds to his face, his neck, and his back. He's still fighting for his life in the hospital. He's not dead yet. Now, so what happened? Well, I think you're starting to see the Bubba effect in Ireland. Protests are up all across Belfast. Fires burn, vehicles clashes, because it's years of frustration now boiling over. And it was bad because what have I told you in the Bubba effect? What is the Bubba effect? The government has screwed things up. Bubba goes in. He thinks he's going to take, you know, vengeance on a Muslim. He kills a sheik because he's wearing a turban, even though Muslims don't wear a turban. And everybody's like, Bubba, what did you do? And they know they have to punish Bubba. They know he has to go to jail. But the federal government comes in and they're like, no, back off. We know Bubba did wrong, but we'll take care of that, not you. You're the cause of it. So what are you seeing in Belfast? They went and they set fires at houses that supposedly were for immigrants. Some immigrants are, you know, they're not Muslim. They're not from Africa, whatever. And they were standing outside going, wait. Doesn't matter. You've enraged the mob. And the world wants to talk about isolated incidents and then far-right group unrest. Let me tell you what's really happening here. Everything you're seeing, these are horrors. They're downstream from progressive policies that have weakened our kids. They have erased our borders, erased our history, erased common sense, and punished anybody who dares notice the consequences. We here in America have raised generations now without any clear identity. I'm going to get into this next hour. You've got to listen to next hour. No moral guidelines, no self-control, no personal responsibility. Race has been weaponized by politicians to divide us instead of uniting us under one creed. Kids don't know who they are anymore. So a disagreement over a seat in a tent escalates immediately to murder. We have sown entitlement. We have sown grievance, and we're now reaping the knives in schools and parking lots. In Belfast, across the UK, Europe, same globalist mindset, open the floodgates. Diversity is our strength. Since when? Unity is our strength. Coming together, even though we're diverse people, coming together under one principle, that's a strength. Imagine having an army and going, you know what? These guys are all going to do whatever they want. They're all from different armies and they're all from different things. We're just going to let them do what they want. Diversity is our strength. They'd be slaughtered on the field. Then the people who are preaching this garbage to us brand concerned citizens as racist for pointing out the obvious. You know, not every arrival comes to assimilate, to melt into Western society, to respect our laws and customs. Not every incident is about race. We've seen the spikes in knife crime, grooming gangs, rapes, violence, authorities that downplay or deny and then accuse the people who are saying, wait a minute, this is my neighborhood, accuse them of being racist. And let me just talk about beheadings, because I don't know the last time you saw somebody in the street trying to hack somebody's head off. But I looked it up. England hasn't had beheadings since 1747. We weren't even a country. And the guy that they beheaded was executed for treason. So 1747 was the last time people were beheaded in Great Britain until the mass migration from certain Muslim majority countries brought the ideology and the blades with it. I have now seen in the last 5 years, two people on the streets of England. One was beheaded. He was a soldier. Gee, I wonder what that was. And now this one where they tried to cut the guy's head off. Gee. And the press is like, I don't know. We don't know we don't have a probable cause. Probable cause? Probable cause. We don't know the cause, but you don't know the probable cause? I know it was probably rooted in that guy's culture. Probable cause. I mean, it could be the cultural class rooted in Islamic patterns of violence that have no place in Western society. That's probable, isn't it? I mean, good. Enough is enough. Enough is enough. People are rising up because the elites ignored them for too long. If you keep telling people that they are stupid, bigoted, far right, just for preferring safe streets and a coherent community where their children aren't continually raped, and they just don't want imported chaos because they got enough chaos in their lives. We have enough problems with crime with Americans. We don't need to bring more people in that are criminals, that want to behead people. You know, towns just didn't slide into third world violence by accident. It happened when leaders prioritized open borders and brought the third world in. And then they added political correctness over integration and vetting over the national interest. I'm telling you, Britain does not have a civil war yet, but you are at the Bubba effect in Great Britain now. And if the elites keep denying reality and blaming the native population instead of confronting failed policies, they're lighting the fuse themselves. Victims are being stabbed here in America, nearly beheaded in the streets of Great Britain. Their own citizens. Aren't these the people that our governments are sworn to protect? Well, you're not very kind. This isn't about kindness. This is suicide. Suicide by compassion without any wisdom at all. What do you say we plant the flag deep in the heart of truth? Borders exist for a reason. Assimilation isn't optional. here in America. Self-control and moral clarity are not relics, they're survival. I mean, look how far we have fallen. Look at what our society has become over the last 20 years. We weren't like this before. We were not like this. What has changed? Oh, I don't know. The progressive nonsense. And I think our children deserve a better future than knife fights. Our neighborhoods deserve better than imported tribal violence. Here's the good news. All of these things, they provide an opportunity for us to wake up. When people see that guy on the street in Belfast, where the guy is hacking at his neck, it provides a chance for everyone to wake up. Now, I think the people are awakened. People in Great Britain, they do not have a Martin Luther King example. They don't. Their example is Gandhi, but Gandhi used it against the English, so they're not really happy with Gandhi. They don't have that example. They only have Christ, and Christ is almost dead in Great Britain. There is no real church in Great Britain. It's starting to revive a little bit, but it's on the ropes. These people are not going to go for a Martin Luther King. There is no understanding of that over there. If we can reject the division, we can restore real accountability, we can secure our homes, and remember who we are under God, then perhaps these tragedies are not going to be in vain. Because we can still choose life, we can still choose order, we can still choose courage over chaos. You know, they're calling the one guy who stopped the beheading a hero. And I find that kind of sad. It's true, but there were a lot of people standing around just taping it with their phone. What do you say? You put the phone down. Now, I understand if it's one person, I get it. But if there's lots of people standing around, why don't you, does no one say, hey guys, let's stop videotaping, or you videotape so we have it on record, and the rest of us, let's go stop that guy from being beheaded. Personal responsibility in all things. All we have to do is choose wisely. We haven't been doing that lately, but I think that time is coming quickly. The hour is late, America. Choose wisely. Back in a minute. God is calling you to something bigger than you are maybe prepared for. You'll see it throughout the Bible. Moses didn't think he was the right man, slow of speech. Gideon didn't think he was. Jeremiah didn't think he was the right man. And again, God chooses ordinary people and asks them to do extraordinary things. And usually they're very flawed people. They got a problem, okay? The president and global CEO of the International Fellowship of Christians and Jews, Yale Eckstein, spoke at Turning Point, at the USA Turning Point Women's Leadership Summit. She described stepping into the leadership role of 34 years after the loss of her father. She was remembering feeling that you've got the wrong person. I've said that so many times. You've got the wrong person, God. God has always called the ordinary, uncertain people to do his work. And I'm grateful that she answered that call, because I've seen the work of the International Fellowship of Christians and Jews. And it is just people, they're not getting into politics. I don't care about the politics. I don't care if you like Benjamin Netanyahu or not. The Jewish people have a right to not be hunted. As America celebrates her 250th anniversary, the International Fellowship of Christians and Jews reflects on the friendship between the United States and Israel. 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
3: From the Choice Bank Traffic Center.
4: Right now, traffic is a parking lot westbound on Highway 610 between Highway 47 and East River Road, and that's because of construction work. In St. Paul, we've got an...
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14: A Trump-backed super PAC is planning to hold a seven-figure fundraising event in Northern Virginia this weekend. Wendy Swanson has more.
15: The event is scheduled a day before President Trump is set to host Ultimate Fighting Championship fights on the White House grounds. But people familiar with the UFC matches and the fundraiser said they're independent of each other. Money raised at the $1 million per person fundraiser will benefit MAGA Inc., which has collected $342 million this election cycle. Saturday's fundraiser is at least the sixth such high-ticket event held by Trump-aligned groups for the midterm election.
14: President Trump finally has an immigration enforcement bill to sign after a House vote yesterday. It will fund ICE and Border Patrol through the end of Trump's term. And the U.S. has launched strikes against Iran in response to the downing of a U.S. helicopter over the Strait of Hormuz. U.S. Central Command announced on Tuesday that the self-defense strikes were conducted at the direction of the president. That's politics. I'm Mark Mayfield.
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0: I was going to take a vacation over the 4th of July and take my kids to Washington, D.C. And I decided, no, I'm not going to take a vacation because the word got out. Now I'm giving a speech someplace every day during the week of 4th of July in Washington. And I'm just really excited to be there to celebrate America's 250th birthday. You know, what I was thinking, you know how we always, we look at our dates differently than they do in England and the rest of the world, you know, Europe. It's always, they do day, month, year. We do month, day, year. So my birthday, February 10th, 1964. You know, Christmas is December 25th. Over there, it would be 25th of December. That's the way they do it. And we do the opposite of them on every single date except one. We are month, day, year, except for 4th of July, 1776. And I wonder, was that just, they were like, no, leave that one day, month, year. Leave that one alone. We want them to relate to that. We don't want them to think first of, oh, you know, these crazy Americans, they always have a different, you know, they always are month, day, year. We don't want you even thinking about it. We want you super focused on what happened the 4th of July, 1776. I don't know. I can't think of another reason why that's the only date other than somebody was like, yeah, let's make sure we say it in their language so they understand it. And they're very focused on revolution. Happy 250th. If you want to learn more about your country, we have the amazing episodes, The American Story, available, torch250.com. Get them now. Glenn Beck.

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5: U.S. Army helicopter, and the president says peace talks are taking too long.
6: According to a senior White House official, the talks are still ongoing, and the president will continue exerting maximum pressure to force Iran into a deal. But according to the president's call with our colleague Trey Yinks this morning, that could mean more strikes. He said after Iran retaliated against the U.S. bases in Kuwait, Jordan, and Bahrain, he may keep going, quote. And he said they had a chance to sign a deal and survive. He says he's getting closer to targeting Iranian power plants and bridges because, in his view, Iran is tapping the U.S. along.
5: Fox's Jackie Heinrich at the White House. Microsoft co-founder Bill Gates is giving an interview to the House Oversight Committee for its Jeffrey Epstein investigation.
7: I hope my testimony is helpful to the work, important work of the committee to find justice for the victims.
5: Files made public by the Justice Department and the Epstein estate show the Gates and Epstein emailed and spent time together. Gates says he knew nothing about Epstein's criminal activities and has apologized for the trouble the disclosures have caused his charitable organization. The family of a knife attack victim in Northern Ireland is calling for calm after violent anti-immigrant protests.
8: Hundreds of protesters, many with their faces covered, attacked police and burned vehicles, kicked in doors and broke windows of homes in a number of locations across Northern Ireland. This after video of the knife attack, which left one person with serious neck and head wounds, was widely seen. The Sudanese suspect was on a five-year visa seeking asylum.
5: That's Fox's Greg Palcott. Consumer price inflation comes in at 4.2%. That's the highest in 3 years. The Labor Department reports today up from 3.8% in April. 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
9: Minnesota News Network, I'm Brent Palm. The St. Paul City Council would consider a resolution today that would proclaim June 14th as Mark, Melissa, and Gilbert Hortman Day. The former Minnesota House Speaker, her husband, and dog were fatally shot in their Brooklyn Park home nearly 1 year ago. Whether you're headed to the lake or the deer stand, the Minnesota DNR says getting your license is now faster, easier, and more convenient than ever. Commissioner Sarah Stroman says they launched the first phase of the modernized electronic licensing system.
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9: 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Supervisor Kate Siebold.
11: We know that for every dollar that schools and early care spend through our grant program, there's an additional dollar of economic activity generated in our state. 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
14: From the Choice Bank Traffic Center.
15: Right now, traffic is a parking lot westbound on Highway 610 between Highway 47 and East River Road, and that's because of construction work. In St. Paul, we've got an accident eastbound Highway 5 at 35.
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2: 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All right. So we heard about Carmelo and the stabbing. We've seen our society, our classrooms, our kids just start unhinging and self-mutilating and suicide and all of these things. What's happening to us? If you're a parent or a grandparent, I want you to listen carefully here. We are a people that have misplaced our own story. We have lost the thread of who we are and how we got here. Humans must have a story, okay? And the story they're being fed to replace that is just of grievance and anger and revenge. That's not healthy. Do yourself a favor. Ask somebody under 25. Heck, ask them under 30, 35. Tell me the American story. Most people can't do it. On the last national history exam, 13% of eighth graders came out proficient. 13. They're in school currently. 13. 4 in 10 couldn't clear the bottom bar, which was, we're going to set a document out in front of you. Tell us anything about it. They couldn't do it. And you can guess what those documents were, right? The civic scores fell for the first time since they started keeping record in 1998. We are raising a generation that cannot explain the country they're standing in. And it's not just the story that is thinning out. It is everything that used to hold a person in place. Stories, your family holds you in place. The church holds you in place. A church is used to anchor a town. Fewer than half of us now belong to a congregation. Gallup has its lowest measure since they started asking this question in 1937. Then, friendships. They used to hold you in place. In 1990, 3% of Americans said they had no close friend at all. 3%. No close friend at all. That's now 12%. Since 1990, we didn't drift apart slowly. We hollowed out in one generation. So, of course, we're lonely. Surgeon General said that it's an epidemic of loneliness. He gave a body count. He said isolation does to a person, to a human body, roughly what smoking 15 cigarettes a day does. Loneliness. Now, it used to be that the loneliest people in America were the old people. Not now. It's the under 30s. The most wired, the most connected, the most in-touch generation that has ever drawn breath is also the most alone human beings have ever produced. Hang on just a second. Try to hold all of that in your head at once and then say, what do you think's happening to our kids? No shared story, emptied out churches, emptied out clubs, a friendship drought, a loneliness the doctors are calling a health emergency. Now picture being born into that. You don't know all the stuff that you've known in the past. Picture that country being handed to you one day. You don't even know where you are. You have no map. You have no name for who your people are. There's no seat saved at any table for you. You just have a screen in your hand and 1,000 strangers glad to tell you who you ought to be. That's the ground our kids are standing on. They didn't crack it. Don't blame them. They didn't crack it. They inherited this. And it's exactly why, out of everything I could talk about, I want to talk about them. Because we all know stuff, but we may forget from time to time. Kids don't know who they are. They don't. We think they do, but try to remember who, with all the things that you used to think about yourself. They're not supposed to know who they are at 19. They're not supposed to know who they are at 16. Certainly not at 11, and that's how young this starts now. 11 is starting to be old. Identity is not something kids have. It's something that kids build piece by piece, and they build it after whatever is reflected back at them. Here's what's changed since we were growing up. When you and I were building ourselves, the mirrors were our friends. Remember? What did your mom used to always say? Show me your friends, I'll show you your future. It was our friends. It was our family. It was a coach. It was a teacher. It was a pastor. Today, your daughter is 12 years old and she's holding a mirror in her hand 8 or 9 hours every day. More waking hours than she spends in any classroom or doing anything else. She's looking at that mirror. It's actually worse than a mirror. The phone, the feed, the algorithm, the shows she watches, the influencers she follows, what she hears at school. This mirror is actually talking back to her, whispering the same question. This is who you are, right? This is who you are. This is who you are, right? Now, some of that noise is just noise. Companies trying to sell her things. Fine, we grew up with that as well. But some of the voices reaching your kids, they are not random. Okay. You've got people who know exactly what they're doing. They have a vision for who your kid should become. They're patient. And they didn't ask your permission. They don't care about you. I'm telling you, stop assuming that everything coming through that screen and that classroom door is neutral. It isn't neutral at all. So picture it. A kid, younger than you think, still under construction, swimming in a sea, an ocean of 1,000 voices. And then one of those voices steps forward and offers the whole package. Finished identity. Here's who you are. Here's your people. Here's your club. Here's what you stand for. Do you understand now how that lands? Why that lands with kids? Kids

one thing, that one group that promises to transform your kid, and all they have to do is just obey. Just obey. Just fit in. That's the bind. The pull is stronger on the young. The danger is harder for them to see. And the recruiters now have to not go out and search everywhere. They find the recruit right there. It's in their pocket. Your gut might say, make a list. Good groups are here. Bad groups are here. Block this app. Ban that channel. Switch schools. Look, you use your judgment. You're the parent. You know your kids. But you're not going to be able to list your way out of this. Some of these movements are harmless. Some are propaganda. Some are extraordinarily dangerous. Your kid's vulnerability is identical for all of those categories because the weakness was never in the movement. The weakness is in the normal unfinished kid and the normal lonely moment that is now not normal, or it's becoming normal, at epidemic proportions. And it goes wherever they go. You can't pre-screen the whole world. So I got a couple of ideas, and I want you to actually write this down. If you're following me on this, write these two things down. First one, give them a place where they belong. And more importantly, where they belong, where they can sit and disagree, and it's allowed. Okay? Your dinner table, your church is even better. You disagree. I don't know. I have a question about this. Good. Question. Question with boldness even the very existence of God. For if there be a God, he'd much surely rather honest questioning over blindfolded fear. Yes, question. Because if the only place you're offering your kid belonging is a place that demands their silence, they will pay that price. And when they're hurting, when they've gone quiet and pulled away, that's not a moment to give them space. That's the moment to move towards them because somebody's going to fill that void in your kid. And the only question on the table is who? Second thing, tell them about the trap. Tell them, share this monologue. Talk to them like they're adults because they understand a lot more. Speak in plain English. If anyone ever tells you that you have to stop doubting in order to belong, run. Run from them. If they promise that they will transform you and all that you have to do for payment is be compliant, that's the tell. Tell them this now before they need it. Because they will need it if they haven't already. And when they do, you need them to be able to recognize it on sight. You cannot bubble wrap your kids. You can't vet every voice that reaches them. That world is long gone. But you can make sure that when they walk out your door, their eyes are wide open and they have a home worth coming back to. Listen to your kids. Encourage them to question. Even you, oh, it's going to be so hard. Oof. I hated the teenage kids. I hated the teenage years with my kids. I hated it. But they are, you know, God is just a genius. Do you know why our kids get so nasty when they're teenagers? Because God needs them to find out who they are, and they can't do it if they're living with you and they're 20. So there's this natural thing that says, I disagree. You don't know anything. You're stupid. That's good. You want them to have that because that means they're questioning everything and they want to find who they are. You have to make that safe for them because if you are fighting that all the time, it will only get worse and then they won't listen to you anymore. They barely listen. If you're like my kids, they barely listen to you anyway. But you've got to make sure that you are a place where they can tell you anything. And believe me, my son and my daughter have told me things that I'm like, oh my gosh, don't react. You ever had a kid tell you anything like that? Where you're like, oh, okay. Yeah, that's no big deal. And inside you're like, ah! Don't react that way.
Okay. All right.

0: understand that. I need some time. Can I think on that? Let's talk about that some more. That's really interesting. I'm glad you told me that. No, I'm not inside. No, I'm not. I didn't want to know that. Yes, you do, because they are so lonely. They are looking on who they are. If you can't help them find safe places to help mold. My father said to me when I was young, I've said this a million times, son, the two most powerful words in any language is I am, and it's usually followed by a blank. I am blank. I am happy. I am sad. I am a monster. I am worthless. I am great. Whatever it is, I am is usually followed with a blank. And if you don't fill that in, I'll never forget the way he said it. He leaned into me and he said, believe me, there are all kinds of people that are just waiting to fill it in for you. You make the choice on what you fill that blank with. And be very careful, because that's who you will be. Share that with your kids. More in just a second. 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
0: You know, I told you at the beginning of this hour, I said, you know, we don't have a story anymore. We don't know our story. Without a story, that is what human beings search for. That's how we understand the world, through stories. And it gives us meaning, gives our life meaning and purpose. And that's, they're looking to make a difference. They want to join something that is good, that will make the world a better place. I so urge you to listen either on the podcast, you can available anywhere, or you can get it commercial free, and they're way ahead. We have episode 1 through 15, episode 11 through 15 dropped this morning for Torch Insiders. And it is the American story. It's based on the book written by David Barton. If you haven't gotten the book, you should. David Barton, The American Story. And Nathan Nipper, one of my best historians and writers on the staff, he wrote this up. It takes us literally, I mean, we've spent thousands of hours on those 15 episodes. We want you to hear it, because if I would have heard history like that when I was young, I would have loved history. And if you're listening to it, especially if you're taking a vacation or something, you're driving across the country, or you're just in the car with them every day. Let me give you an example. My kids hated history when they were young. I'd pick them up from school every day, and I would tell them history. And we had a 15-minute drive. And I would say, let me tell you about Columbus. And I would start on a Columbus story, and it might last a week or so in 15-minute chunks. Both my kids, my older kids that experienced that, they both majored in history in college. They hated history. It's the way the story is told. Get the American story now at glennbeck.com/torch, or you can find it easily at torch250.com. 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You won't believe how much is there for you, your family, and your kids.
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5: Here's your Twin Cities weather. We'll see partly sunny skies and some showers and storms into the afternoon. Gusty southwest winds, highs in the upper 80s. Any storms ending tonight, mostly clear, lows in the lower 60s. I'm meteorologist Rodney Price on Twin Cities News Talk, AM 1130. Right now, it's 76.
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19: Strikes against Iran's power plants and bridges, saying Iran had a chance to sign a deal and survive. Now they'll have to pay the price with U.S. retaliation after Iran downed an Army Apache helicopter.
20: The president called it a miracle. This drone hits the Apache helicopter, lodges between the two pilots. It's on fire, and there's a massive amount of heat coming out of the drone, but it doesn't explode. And these pilots very quickly, within seconds, take the helicopter down into the sea.
19: Fox's Trey Yingston, Tel Aviv. Inflation hit the hottest since April of 23. CPI up half a point in May, 4.2% for the year. Billionaire Bill Gates tells House Oversight investigators he's deeply sorry for giving Jeffrey Epstein credibility, but denies any wrongdoing with the dead sex offender financier. 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

0: I want to talk to you. I want to make sure that I get this absolutely right, because I want to talk to you about, sorry, just finishing up some research, but I want to make sure I get this absolutely right, because what's happening in California is dangerous, and there is a if you can be reasonable and you can listen without the lens of your tribe, there's a way to an answer here. But nobody seems, especially on the left, nobody seems to want to actually fix the problem. Because the problem, even if it is just perception, that is as bad as if it is happening. Okay? And so what do they want to do? They want to shut you up on saying, hey, this is, well, that's not going to work. That is not going to work. That makes things worse. So Gavin Newsom stood at a podium last month and he signed a bill that said fines and jail time 3 years if you are interfering with the election. Now, listen, I'll be more fair to him than he would ever be with me. This particular penalty is aimed at people who physically walk off with boxes of ballots. Listen to the language around it. Governor wrote a letter telling his officials to count fast so the election lies don't take hold. So stop and think about that for a second. Wait a minute. Chief executive of the largest state in the union has appointed himself the man who decides which doubts are lies. And in the same season, his allies pass a provision that tells election observers they may no longer challenge the signatures on the ballot they're watching get counted. So they didn't criminalize your doubt. They did something quieter. They turned down the lights in the room where the counting happens, and you're told it's a conspiracy theory to ask, why did it get dark? So there's two things going on here, and possibly really bad fraud. But there's something that you have to know about this. This is, to me, this is the most important thing about the ballots. The government cannot ever, no matter who's in charge, Donald Trump, Gavin Newsom, Satan, God, whatever, the government can never be the arbiter of truth, ever. Especially when the question on the table is about the government itself. You cannot let the accused run the evidence room. What's happening? You're accusing California of having fraud, and what do? They say, no, we're in charge, right? You're the one that everybody's saying is causing the fraud, and they're saying, no, you can't question because there's no fraud. That doesn't help anything. This is not a conservative idea or a liberal idea. It's just how you keep a free people free. You cannot have the accused or the government in charge and the arbiter of the truth. We tried this. I've mentioned this a couple of times in the last couple of weeks. 1798, we did it right at the start. The ink on the Constitution was just barely even dry. Congress passed the Sedition Act, made it a federal crime to publish false and scandalous and malicious writing about the government. Okay, well, that sounds reasonable. You don't want false things out there. Well, who's for false information? Right, nobody. But who decides what's false? The people who decided turned out to be the politicians being criticized. And they jailed newspaper editors. They jailed sitting congressmen. His name was Matthew Lyon, for a crime of writing that the president had an unbounded thirst for ridiculous pomp. I think I've seen that before. Thomas Jefferson comes into office and he looks at what they've built and he pardoned everybody that they had sent to jail. He understood a government cannot define the lie if you're the one being accused of being the liar. Do you know this? Do you know the famous line, you can't shout fire in a crowded theater? Okay, every time somebody says, oh, there's not freedom of speech, it's not unlimited, you can't shout. Okay, do you know how that came to be? Do you know why you quote that? 1919, what a surprise, Woodrow Wilson. Supreme Court case called Schneck. You know who Schneck was? Schneck was a guy who was handing out pamphlets telling other men that they had a right to oppose being drafted in World War I. He did it in a movie theater. The line that every single person uses to limit speech was written to jail a guy for protesting his government. What? That's the company you keep when you start drawing these lines. Took 50 years to fix it. 1969, Brandenburg versus Ohio. Court finally drew the line where it belongs and drew it razor thin. The case was all about a guy who said, about, he was talking about the draft. Same problem. He's talking about the draft and he said, you give me a gun and I'll tell you the first person I'll shoot is the president. Okay. That went to court. He was arrested, blah, blah, blah, for making threats. He didn't go to jail. It went all the way to the Supreme Court. They said, unless this actually is inciting imminent lawless action or is very likely to produce imminent lawless action, it's free speech. Okay, not that's free, not that speech isn't wrong, not that speech isn't offensive, not speech that undermines trust, speech that essentially lights the match to the gasoline, imminent. That's it. That's the whole exception. And that's as narrow as it should be. Now, look at the First Amendment. We're doing this song five in the first. Listen to how this works. If you know this, you can answer these questions about speech. That's why we're doing the summer of education, the summer of 250 at torch250.com. Look at the First Amendment. Count the five freedoms. It's 45 words. There's five freedoms. Religion, speech, press, assembly, petition. When you question an election, you're not exercising free speech. You're exercising four of the freedoms that are guaranteed. The right to speak, the right to print it or have the press report on it, the right for people to assemble, and then comes the one that we always forget, the right to petition the government for redress of grievances. We have a right in the First Amendment that says, I can go to the government and say, I don't believe you. I want to see this fixed. I want to see the reason. Show me the proof. You have a right to do that. So four out of the five in the First Amendment exist for this exact moment. A citizen who looks at the machinery of power and says, prove it to me. Only one of the five in the First Amendment, the free exercise of religion, sits this one out. Four out of the five. The founders didn't protect questioning the government as an afterthought. They built four separate doors into the First Amendment. Okay, so let me be really careful and very clear, because this is where you earn credibility, being honest. I am telling you right now, I cannot verify or deny that there is widespread fraud in California. There is mounting evidence, and it looks like there is fraud. Enough to change the election? I don't know. But neither does anyone yelling that there is or there isn't fraud. I'm telling you, be the honest person and saying, I don't know what the extent is, but it must be investigation. It must be investigated. We must have it investigated. We have to know. You don't want dimmer switches in jail time. If there are real questions about signatures being gathered in places where vulnerable people can't consent, and I mean, have you seen the videos? For heaven's sake, investigate it in the open and let the chips fall where they may. The remedy for a doubt has always been the same. Count the ballots honestly in a room with very bright lights and both sides watching. You answer a question with an answer. You don't answer a question with a threat. Because once you decide you can round people up for the wrong opinion or the wrong question, you'll never stop. It's the same. The machinery is the same every time, and it doesn't care who's running it this week. We watched mobs decide guilt by accusation, the Me Too. We watched a whole country told the questioning of official line on a vaccine made you a danger to your neighbors. Same engine, different paint. And if the roles were reversed, if their candidate was down and their observers were shut out, and they saw what we see now on the streets of Los Angeles, the same people calling you a conspiracy theorist would be in the streets And I, for one, I'm tired of all of it. I don't want to yell at each other. I just want to solve this problem. I can't tell you that it's happening or it's not happening. What do we do? We make sure everything is counted. So the next time somebody in power tells you that a certain question is too dangerous to ask on any side about anything, you've learned everything you need to know about that person. Not about the question, about them. The honest don't fear questions. The honest don't fear the count. They turn on the lights and they hand you the clipboard. I mean, honestly, if this was all fair, what would you do? What would you do in a reasonable situation? You would say, well, come on in. I'll show you exactly how we're doing it. Turn on the lights. Guys, when you're done, send all your paperwork over here. So, and you can talk to anybody in the room because we want it to be as fair as you do. Anyone who'd rather take the clipboard away and dim the lights down in the room is telling you exactly who they are. And you know, our biggest problem with our society is people tell us who they are all the time. Graham Plattner comes to mind. They tell you who they are. Believe them. Believe them. You're a fool if you don't believe them. All I want is a fair election. I can handle losing to fair elections. And I think that's the way most Americans feel. But this has all been whipped up into a frenzy. And I don't think anybody has the actual answer. I think, I don't know, we owe it to the future and to our country and to our founders and all of the millions that have died to protect this country a look-see, an honest view into what is actually happening. My guess is a lot of this stuff is happening. Don't know if it's enough. Seems like there could be, but I don't know if it's enough to change the outcome of elections, but it's happening. And I think that they have changed the laws so much that some of the stuff they're doing that you and I think should be illegal is perfectly legal in California. I think we should have a list of all of those things. I think we should have an honest conversation about what's actually happening, what's legal, what's not, what's different in California, why they do it. And then an accounting of all the people that they have arrested, because they are arresting people. Good. I want to see it. Have you dug all the way into that? That's only fair and right if you actually believe in a stable country. All right, let me tell you about Rapid Radios. Every generation has a few things they take for granted. My grandparents took for granted that if you wanted to talk to somebody, you either called them or went to their house. And we got cell phones. And suddenly, you know, you could reach anybody anytime from anywhere. And it felt like magic. The problem with magic is after a while, you forget it's magic and you start assuming it'll always be there until the battery dies. I mean, how many times have you been in an airplane and you can't get a signal or you can't watch something on your phone or your laptop? And you're like, I'm up 25,000 feet or 30,000 feet in the air. And I'm traveling at 700 miles an hour and I can't watch this and stream it on Netflix. Yeah. Yeah. Boy, are we spoiled. This is why I like Rapid Radios. There is no digging through apps. No, did you get my text? 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An instant communication with the people that you want to talk to. 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
4: Good morning. You can expect a slowdown heading northbound on Highway 169 between Bloomington Ferry Road and Highwood Drive. Also seeing delays northbound on 35W between Lake Street.
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7: Apple is previewing its new child safety features. Sarah Lee Kessler has details.
8: They're being rolled out to make it easier for parents to manage the content their kids can see, who they're talking to, and when they have access to apps. Apple views these steps as important to protect children. It says these safety features are designed to build on already existing parental controls. The company says the first and most important step a parent can take to ensure age-appropriate experiences is to set up a child account. It's required for children under 13 and is available for those up to 18.
7: Perplexity is planning for an IPO in 2028. The company's CEO tells CNBC they'll move ahead regardless of how Anthropic and OpenAI do with their IPOs. And convicted FTX founder Sam Bankman-Fried is turning to the Trump administration for a presidential pardon. According to the information listed on the DOJ's Office of the Pardon Attorney website, the disgraced crypto mogul formally submitted a request for a presidential pardon. Tech Report, I'm Mark Mayfield.
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0: You know, if we don't know who you are, you don't know where you're going because you don't know where you came from. But if you don't actually, you have to build your life. I was talking about I am blank. You know, I had to sit down and write a mission statement for the Torch, and I want to share it with you because, I mean, it is really almost my personal mission statement, too. We are dedicated to the light of truth that was revealed by God, the moral law written on the hearts of men and affirmed in the Judeo-Christian tradition. We seek to live and teach what is honest, virtuous, benevolent, and pure, defending truth with courage, speaking it with integrity, and serving others in love. We honor what is noble and enduring. We believe that character produces liberty, that virtue sustains civilization, and that faith gives life meaning and hope. Whatever is righteous, whatever is excellent or praiseworthy, we will seek it, we will elevate it, and we will embody it so that the light of truth may endure in our time and for generations to come. That is my personal mission and the mission of the Torch. And I would love to ask you to join us on that as we start in our summer of education, our summer of 250. There is so much going on. We today released the next five episodes of The American Story. Do you know anything about the terrorist John Brown? Most people don't. This guy is amazing. What this whole story on where he started, and he is a great example of the ends justify the means. No, they don't, John. No, they don't. And if you've not understood, when I say that all the time, I say, look, you become that which you despise. You need to know the John Brown story, and that is in one of the new episodes that's just been released today. Episodes 1 through, I think, 15 are out now, all commercial-free. 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

0: 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In October of 1985, President Ronald Reagan delivered these remarks about America's commitment to stand with Israel.
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6: After the downing of a U.S. helicopter near the Strait of Hormuz, prompting U.S. strikes on military targets.
7: We hit them hard yesterday, and we're going to hit them again hard today, in case you miss it, in case you don't turn on your television set. And we'll see what happens with the deal. We're really close to a deal, but they keep tapping us along. They keep playing us for suckers.
6: The president's still urging Iran to make a deal. Iran responding to yesterday's U.S. strikes with its own strikes around the Middle East. The president speaking in the Oval Office as he signed $70 billion in funding for ICE and border protection, separated from the rest of DHS funding.
7: For more than 100 days, congressional Democrats tried to block all funding for the Department of Homeland Security in a reprehensible attempt to throw open the borders of the United States of America.
6: Democrats in Congress still pushing for immigration enforcement reform. Bill Gates goes behind closed doors with a House panel investigating Jeffrey Epstein.
8: Microsoft founder Bill Gates told reporters ahead of his interview with House Oversight he was glad to appear voluntarily.
9: I hope my testimony is helpful to the work, important work of the committee to find justice for the victims.
8: Within the Epstein files are emails Epstein appears to have written to himself, referencing Gates, including one about extramarital affairs. Oversight Committee Chairman James Comer told reporters,
10: "That email is definitely going to be addressed. I mean, I think that everybody in America has questions about that email."
8: Gates has said allegations made in that email are false, that while he did have extramarital affairs, none were with Epstein survivors.
6: Fox's Jessica Rosenthal. Gates has also said he did not know about Epstein's criminal activities. America is listening to Fox News.
11: Minnesota News Network. Good morning, I'm Brent Boehm. A man is in custody after a nearly eight-hour standoff Tuesday in South Minneapolis. Hennepin County Sheriff Dawana Witt says deputies were serving a felony arrest warrant when the 31-year-old suspect fired at them multiple times. He also shot down a law enforcement drone. There was a child and woman inside the apartment, and they were able to get out safely. The suspect was later arrested without incident, and no injuries were reported. Many people are wearing purple in June to recognize Alzheimer's and Brain Awareness Month. Nasise Galetta from the Alzheimer's Association Minnesota North Dakota chapter says too many of us are battling the disease.
12: We know that in Minnesota alone, there are 101,900 individuals aged 65 or older with Alzheimer's. So about 10.7% of our state population is impacted.
11: She says it's important to take steps to prevent Alzheimer's disease and dementia before symptoms show. The Minnesota Lynx cruised past the Dallas Wings 100-76 last night at Target Center, but Coach Cheryl Reeve is downplaying their eight-game win streak.
13: Honestly, there's many, many times I don't even know what our record is, and that's a true story, because it just doesn't matter. We're only 25% in. We still have so much work to do as a team, and that's where our focus is.
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17: 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Currently 80 degrees.
18: From the Choice Bank Traffic Center.
19: Morning, everyone. Heads up for a crash in the Rogers area, southbound Highway 101 at I-94. And if you're traveling northbound on Highway 52, there's an accident at 180th Street in the left lane.
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0: It's Wednesday, everybody. It's Clay and Buck time. Although today, just Buck. Clay doing his civic duty on Capitol Hill, where he is testifying. Big time stuff. Testifying before Congress. We'll bring you some of the highlights of that. I want to save most of it, though, for when Clay is back. He can tell you himself. We've got a lot of news because Trump is... I just had to turn it off because I'm on air. He was doing a press conference until a couple of minutes ago. He covered everything. It was a Trump-a-thon. Everything. He's talking about Iran. He's talking about the border, about crime, about the DNI. Trump is saying the DNI needs to be chopped down a lot and maybe go away. Maybe someone's been listening to the Clay and Buck show. Just saying, everybody. That just came out now. Guys, make sure you pull that clip, by the way, because the Buckster wants to take a little mini bow on that one. It was funny, actually, just a little inside baseball for you. We were all geared up to watch our man Clay testifying on Capitol Hill. We all were the whole team, right? New York, I'm here in Miami, we're all about to text. We see Clay sit down. By the way, he was wearing a jacket and tie. I barely even recognized the guy. It felt like he was going in for a job interview somewhere. Like, Clay's in a jacket and tie. I bet he's wearing flip-flops under the desk. Nonetheless, he's about to start. And then we were watching the Fox feed. They make that breaking news sound at Fox. I go, wait, what's going on? Clay's about. And they jump to President Trump, who's doing the press. I'm like, oh, man. If you're going to get big-footed, as they say, by somebody when you're on TV, best that it be Trump, because no shame in that game. He is the leader of the free world. But we'll bring some of the highlights from Clay's excellent testimony on the NFL, which is a subject he is very deep on. And I have no idea what about that stuff. I don't even watch the NFL. We've got that to talk about. We got all the Trump stuff from the press conference we are going to dive into. We have some important crime stories to discuss. I know a lot of you know this, but just to bring us all up to speed, Carmelo Anthony in Texas, convicted right after we got off air yesterday, convicted of murder. Now, I was a little bit honestly concerned that because they were able to get a manslaughter possibility for the jury, that maybe they would, a lot of times juries, even if they know someone did the criminal act, they'll go, well, you know, we'll kind of go down the middle on this one. Jury returned exactly the right verdict and beyond that, which was murder. Okay, so the more severe count. And then beyond that, he got 35 years. So they really made a statement here. They decided that the facts in this case, which we've discussed a bit on the show, the facts in this case were really not in dispute. It was just a question of if someone says something you don't like to you, can you just pull out a knife and stab them in the heart, basically? And fortunately for civilization, for rule of law, for people of all races, religions, colors, genders, you name it, this Texas jury and this court of law came back with, no, you're not allowed to just stab someone in the heart because you didn't like them asking you to go somewhere else when you're not supposed to be where you are. So that was... it's encouraging insofar as it's the right judicial verdict. It is also, though, still worth noting, the Metcalf family has been shattered by this, by the murder of their wonderful young man for absolutely no reason, completely senseless. So it's a tragedy, but at least there's some justice to put closure to the tragedy. Although I know people who deal with violent crimes will often say that closure is not really possible, but you do the best you can. And as a society, at least, we have seen the right outcome here. I bring all that up because there were people outside that trial, we will get to some of this, who were outraged at the verdict. I did not see anyone on video who was non-black who was outraged at the verdict. I'm not saying that didn't exist. I'm just saying all the clips that I have seen and that we have pulled today for the show are black supporters of Carmelo Anthony who are not saying things like, I am sad for his family. This was a tragedy. He made a terrible mistake. And I think that maybe the punishment is more severe or something like that. I would disagree that the punishment is too severe, but at least there's some moral framework to that. They're just saying, I can't believe he was convicted. This is awful. They apparently think that a young black man should be able to stab a young white man in the heart for no reason and get away with it because the legacy of racism in this country. Something like that. It's really disturbing to see, and we will talk more about that later on in the show, because there's also in New York City a really upsetting case where you had someone who just asked, and this one hits home for me because I am that guy who will ask the person in, let's say, the quiet car on Amtrak to, like, please stop shouting into your phone. Like, we all agreed. By sitting here, you agree to the rules, and there are rules. And I tend to be that person. I don't like this term that people used to use, Karen, because in my experience, a lot of quote-unquote Karens are heroes, actually. And they are standing on the wall. They are saving us from the barbarism of people who just don't want to think about anyone else, who just don't want to pay attention to any rules, who have no consideration for their fellow human beings. But a man asks someone on the subway to lower the volume on his speakerphone conversation, and the person, the quote teen, we can look at the statistics and have about a 95% probability of knowing who this teen is in terms of profile. He shot him to death. Shot him to death for asking, hey, can you lower the volume on that? Then the person gets really angry. The quote unquote teen, probably 18 or 19. I really, the way they deploy this word teen is so, it's so interesting, because when you're 19, are you technically a teen? Yes, but you're also a fully legal adult in all matters, save drinking and rental cars, I think. I don't think there's anything else that you are barred from at 19. I also think it's worth noting that there are 17-year-olds who join the Marine Corps, and correct me, any of you leathernecks out there, if I'm wrong, but I believe that you can get permission. I think people have joined the Marine Corps at 17. I think my friend DJ Shipley, former Navy SEAL, I think he joined the Navy at 17. So, you know, this notion of like, oh, it's a teen. There is a world of difference in every respect, and especially those of you who are parents and have raised your children through to adulthood know this. The difference between a 13-year-old and an 18-year-old and just understanding of the world and culpability and everything else is massive. So to call both a teen when you're talking about a violent murder, okay, well, there's a whole lot more culpability, and usually capability as well for somebody who's 18 or 19. Anyway, I'll talk more about that. We have some updates also on the California vote count election situation and Graham Plattner. They're going with Graham Plattner, everybody, up in Maine. They have not decided that this guy is, I don't know, dare I say, too toxic? Is that the preferred way to describe him? But a couple things. Let's get to the national policy level, and then I will want to drill down on the crime situation. And, of course, our lines are open. We'd love to chat with you. If you have any questions you want, guys, is Clay testifying? Is he done, or is there more coming up? Let me know, because I was going to say, if you have any specific things that you want addressed about the NFL stuff, maybe he could answer in one of his breaks. Because again, I don't know. It's something about antitrust and football games. And that's not something I'm that into. So President Trump, first of all, signed the Secure America Act this morning to fully fund CBP and Immigration and Custom Enforcement. Now, this is good for a variety of reasons. One, it is the president following through on not only, of course, funding these agencies, but also pushing back the focus to securing our border. Here, this is cut two. This is Trump this morning, just before we came on air, about an hour before, at the White House. Here he is. Play it.
1: This morning, I'm thrilled to sign the Secure America Act to immediately and fully fund the Department of Homeland Security through the end of my term. So we won't have that to be talking about anymore.
2: That's
1: Lisa.
2: Good. Well, no, we will not, sir.
1: We'll give the heroes of ICE and Border Patrol, and that's what they are, the heroes, what they have to go through to keep us safe.

0: food prices now, a whole range of things going up. As of this morning, gasoline is up 40%. Fuel oil is up 59%. Inflation 4.2% today overall. But things like, you know, meat is up about 8%. I mean, a whole bunch of different foodstuffs, daily necessity items are more expensive. So prices, because of this Iran situation, have started to trend in the wrong direction. This is not politically fatal. I'm not saying it's not worth it necessarily to try to prevent Iran from getting a nuclear weapon. I'm just saying Trump now, with his team, looking at the issue of immigration as something to really focus in on alongside prices, but immigration between now and Election Day could make a huge difference because it's go time, right? This is it. I mean, Trump really has one more year after the midterm to implement the agenda before we get into a presidential election year. There'll be things he can do. There'll be executive orders, etc. But if we lose control of the House, you're limited. If you lose control of the Senate, you're really limited in what Trump will be able to accomplish. So, you know, you have to think of it in those terms. You've basically got one more, if we hold the line in this midterm election, which is going to require the GOP to have a focus on domestic issues, specifically the economy and the border, or the economy and immigration. If we hold the line, then you have another year where really important things can get done. If we lose, obviously we keep fighting. We never we're happy warriors, but it's going to be a lot more challenging. So that's why Trump's executive order, I'm sorry, Trump rather, not, it's not an executive order. That's why Trump signing the Secure America Act, the law to fully fund CBP and ICE, is a strong move. We need more of that. We'll bring you some more of the highlights from Trump this morning. We'll also talk a bit about the aftermath of the Carmelo Anthony verdict, verdict of guilty of murder, and it was the right outcome. But the conversation around this now tells us a lot about both criminal justice and racial dynamics in America that we need to examine as a country. We need to examine them honestly. Okay, now my cell phone company is something I want to talk to you about, Pure Talk. 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
9: Friends, we're going to dive into the highlights of Trump's press conference from, he just went for an hour. It was a Trump-a-thon. The guy's incredible. So much stamina. We also have some great guests today on the program. Senator Rand Paul will be with us, and he was with President Trump when he was signing that Secure America Act to fully fund CBP and ICE. You can talk to him a bit about that, what it does and why that's so important. Also get his read, I think, on where things, how things are looking with the Senate. And he might have a little bit of a sour note on the Iran inflation situation. But hey, guys, we always tell you the truth. You know, that's the thing. I view you all like, Clay and I have the same attitude about this. We really do. We view you all like family members. So we're all on the same team. But sometimes you're going to be like, I don't like what you're saying on that thing. But if it's the truth, and I think it's the truth, rather, I'm going to tell it to you. So I'm a little concerned about that inflation piece for sure. I know people are really ticked off about gas prices. And I'm trying to convince my wife to get a Tesla, but that's a whole other conversation. We also have Ann Coulter is going to join us. Trust me, I think you're going to really enjoy hearing her analysis of the Carmelo Anthony case and some of the brouhaha around it, if you will. She is always fierce in her defense of justice. So we'll talk about that with her for sure. And I think that will be great. That's the third hour of the program. Coming up here, though, here's where things stand as of this morning. Trump is setting the table a bit with this press conference. We're going into a summer season where things are going to slow down quite a bit. Congress is going to go into recess. And there are still negotiations ongoing about the Iran Strait of Hormuz situation. There's the Israel piece of this as well, and making sure that there's a ceasefire at multiple angles. I really believe that there is still time. There's still time to get this trending in the right direction so that there won't be a political comeuppance, if you will, for this as of the midterm election results. We also have to look at what's going on with California. Steve Hilton still very much in it to win it. But we'll talk to tomorrow, actually it'll be tomorrow, Ryan Gerdusky, about the vote counting and just what a mess all that is. Because like I say, got to be specific. You know, I'm heading up to an event here with some of my iHeart colleagues later today. And I'm going to tell you the truth. I have two pairs of pants packed. They are both Cozy Earth pants because I can wear them out and about. 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
12: Heavy delays northbound Highway 52 between 190th and 180th because of a crash that blocks the left lane. You got an accident Highway 101 southbound at 94. Stay on the left to get by there. 390.
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0: This response, President Trump signaling he's fed up, and he told Fox he may hit Iran even harder, targeting the country's power plants and bridges.
19: He told me he may keep going and is even getting closer to targeting Iranian power plants and bridges because President Trump says the Iranians are tapping the U.S. along at the negotiating table.
0: That's Fox's Trey Yinks in Tel Aviv. Inflation hitting a high we haven't seen in years.
20: The consumer price index rose last month. The 4.2% annual pace is the largest increase since April of 2023. Excluding food and energy, core CPI rose 2.9% for the year ending in May.
0: That's Fox's Ginny Cosola in the California governor's race set. Democrat Javier Becerra, Steve Hilton will face off. 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

0: But very simply, the radical left Democrats, and I look forward to the day when I don't call them Democrats anymore. And I won't if they do their job. If they want to stop crime, if they want to lower taxes, if they want to do the common to education, the good things. There's so many things we can do together. I look forward to the day that I don't call Democrats anymore. And there'll be that day, I think, I hope.
1: But the day will come.
0: In Congress, and they voted with the cartels, the terrorists, the gang members, the drug dealers, the human traffickers, the child predators. And our great Republican majorities voted to protect law-abiding American citizens.
1: The day will come, he says, when I might not call them the Dumbocrats. I don't know if that day will come, actually. I think I know Trump pretty well. I'm not sure that that day will ever actually... But it could, theoretically. He's right. It could theoretically happen. Let's just take a look at this for a second. You have President Trump's second term. I'm looking at all the stats here from CBP data. Illegal immigration at historic lows. Interior enforcement and deportations ramped up significantly. So you have fiscal year 2025, Southwest Border Patrol apprehensions, 230,000. That is the lowest, my friends, since 1970. So that's 56 years. Okay, think about that. Monthly trends under Trump, consistently low. Often under 9 to 10,000 Southwest apprehensions per month. Now, note this: apprehensions are a number that's really interesting, because if you look at what happened under Biden, because they were inviting people, the apprehensions were so high that you knew the border was essentially flooded, because they were only able to catch a certain amount before the whole system is overwhelmed. So, you know, if you're apprehending 10,000, 12,000 a day, okay, with Trump, it has been 9,000 maybe a month. So those are people who are trying to run drugs in, maybe trying to sneak in, because they know if they get any kind of, if they get caught by Border Patrol, they're actually going to get turned around and deported. But when you have 10,000 a day coming in, it's a free-for-all. I actually saw this at the southern border myself, where it was just people were showing up, they were turning themselves in, and then a mile down the border, people were going across. If you're at the Rio Grande, it's go fast boats across, little speed boats, or people were just running or getting in a pickup truck. It was a free for all. That's the best way. It was like a jailbreak across our southern borders. People running everywhere, and some were walking, so they were turning themselves in because you couldn't handle it. Because everyone knew that they were going to get to stay under Biden, and that's what happened. A disaster. You know, Trump is trying to fix this, but it's really hard. If somebody, think about it this way, if somebody allowed a flood at the top floor of your house, and they allowed the water to get up to, you know, knee height, it's a lot harder to deal with what happens below. It's a lot harder to deal with it after the fact than to just turn off the flood than to prevent in the first place, right? Same thing with illegal immigration. So, by the way, that was the earlier months. It's actually down. Apprehensions are down to more like 6,000 now, because people know, oh, they're actually serious. The word gets around to the illegal migrant community, to the smugglers, to the cartels. Oh, Trump is not playing games here. So you have less apprehensions going on because they realize the chance of getting into the country is so much lower. So the risk profile for the lawbreakers here, for the criminals, is much higher. So this is all very, very good. Deportations and removals. So you're at about fiscal year 25. Again, I pulled this data from CBP and other sites. Fiscal year 25, you're at 442,000. Now, that's not a lot when you think about the 10-plus million illegals who came in the country. However, we have seen a large number of over 2.2 million. I think it's more like 2.4 million, but over, let's say, 2.4 million-ish self-deportations. So you have 3 million people under Trump in a year and a half who are not supposed to be in this country who are gone. That's larger than the city of Chicago by population. That would be the second biggest city in, actually, how big is L.A.? Guys, I don't know how big L.A. is. L.A. is like many. The whole notion of Los Angeles as a city is kind of, it's like many cities connected. L.A. County is vast. So put that aside. But the point is, it's huge. 3 million people is a lot. But this is why I was telling you, you've got to now get to more here. You've got to get this number. I don't want to say these are rookie numbers and we want to pump those numbers up. But I kind of do want to say that. Because if Trump can get a few million more before the end of his term, not only does that dramatically decrease the pressure that all these illegals have put on the system, particularly in New York and the major cities, and you're seeing all the fraud that's going on. I mean, isn't that incredible? When we had Steve Hilton on, and, you know, God bless him. He is ice skating uphill with his whole California, but he's doing it. I mean, he's actually gaining ground, but it's a tough slog in that Democrat state for a whole bunch of reasons. And he tells us that there are NGOs that, you know, those NGOs are getting government money one way or another, grants. The whole grant system, it seems, is just a way for left-wing politicians to siphon taxpayer money to left-wing NGOs to help support the policies and the power of the left-wing politicians. Self-licking ice cream cone. But you see that he has... He talked to us about how there are these illegals in California who are doing ballot harvesting. So they're actively assisting the Democrat Party. People that aren't even supposed to be in the country. That tells you, I think, a lot. That's a really good summation of what has been happening. But with Trump getting 3 million between those sent out of the country and those who have left because they realize they're not going to be able to stay, and maybe the ICE detainer was already out on them, for that number... to grow is obviously really important. It also shows us that we can turn this around. Don't forget where we have come on this issue. As you know, immigration, I think, is one of the most important issues in the country. Long term, I mean, it's tied into the economy in so many ways that it's hard to even separate them as these issues that aren't completely interrelated. Long term, it's as important as anything. I mean, you could say the economy and immigration, I think, are the two most important domestic issues and therefore the most important issues that we face as a country. And demographics are destiny and all, or demographics is destiny. Is it plural? All these things really matter. And so that's why I wanted to give you those numbers. And that's why Trump signing that law this morning to fund CBP and ICE. This is really important because as these numbers increase, it shows what is possible. And for the next administration, hopefully Republican administration, whether it's Vance or Rubio or whomever, they can say, guys, this work needs to continue. Where we have been up to this point has been a series of lies about, just the biggest lies about immigration, whether it was in term one, walls don't work. These are asylum seekers. They're not asylum seekers. They're scammers. They're not seeking asylum. They want to skip the immigration line, get to stay in the country and get access to welfare and the American benefits as fast as possible. That's what millions and millions of people, that was what was going on. I was exposing that at the time and doing a lot of research into that, but that became widespread Democrat talking point that they're asylum seekers, that the wall won't help. Walls don't work. That you can't secure the border. That really became the Biden position. It's just too, it's broken. You know what will fix our broken border? The Biden Democrats were always implying, if not outright saying, amnesty. Rewarding everybody who came illegally, that's going to stop more illegals. That was their baseline theory. That was the quintessential fraud. That was the pinnacle lie that the Democrats were offering on that issue. Trump has secured the border. Trump has deportations happening in the millions now, or removals and or self-deportations in the millions. And that shows what is possible. And it shows that we do not have to just allow our borders to dissolve and our country to fade away into an economic zone into a place where there really there are different sets of laws depending on who you are and where you arrive and all this stuff. So that part of it is, I think, really encouraging. All right, now on Iran. This was other news from the press conference just before we came on the air here. This is cut 21. Trump says, we're hitting Iran today. Listen.
0: If they had a nuclear weapon, there'd be no Israel, there'd be no Middle East, and they would have absolutely shot at us. So we'll see what happens. But we hit them hard yesterday, and we're going to hit them again hard today, in case you miss it, in case you don't turn on your television set. And we'll see what happens with the deal. We're really close to a deal, but they keep tapping us along. They keep playing us for suckers because, you know what? They dealt with some very stupid presidents. I have to say that. I'm embarrassed to say it. Some very stupid people were sitting here.
1: He's saying we're going to keep the pressure on, and eventually we're going to get where we need to be with the Iranians on this deal. Like I said, there's still the time. If we were sitting here with the numbers, how they are currently looking on some of this stuff, and it were late August or early September, I'd say things are getting a little tight. I think there's still time to get things right-sized or right-sided on this, and that's my most optimistic view of it. I'll say that. I've known, as you know, that the negotiations are going to drag on, and there was no deal imminent for a few months now, because I know how Middle Eastern negotiations work, and that means that Trump is going to have to figure out a way to break through this logjam. I am hopeful he'll be able to do it. All right, Sabre has a great new product available on Amazon that every family should get for family members who are traveling or living on their own for the first time. 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
6: Little bit of crowding on West 94 around 35W into the tunnel and East 394 approaching the 94 ramps. Up in the Northwest Metro, crash on Highway 101 at southbound right around 94.
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1: Welcome back in here to Play and Talk. We'll get some calls and talkbacks as they come in. We have some interesting stuff coming in from Trump. I wanted to know this one, guys. This is 24. So Pulte is going to be Trump's interim director of national intelligence. He does not have an intel background at all, but he does have a management background, a private sector business guy management background. And Trump spoke about this, but notably to me, he said they're thinking about really shaking things up at the DNI as an institution, as a bureaucracy, and something we've talked about here on the show. So listen to 24.
14: You posted about Pulte and that he'd be starting the job early. You said he's going to be downsizing the DNI. Can you talk about your...
15: Well, yeah, people have wanted that downsize for a long time. Many people don't want it at all. A lot of people thought it was a duplication. He's done a great job at Fannie Mae. And, you take Freddie Mac, the value of that has increased so much since I've been in charge. And I put him in charge as soon as I got here. And he's done an amazing job. Could be worth $1 trillion.
14: That's a pretty different portfolio, though.
15: Well, it is, I know. But, smart people are smart people. I always say I'd rather have smart than experience, but experience is good, too. I would say this. He's going to be there for a short while we pick somebody else. We're interviewing 5 different people. They're all very good, very different. And we'll put somebody there. But people want it downsized.
1: It should be downsized. I think it should be... downsized to zero, actually, over time. And there's plenty of reasons that I've discussed with you before here on the program for that. But most notably, it is a coordination agency that does not have the necessary authority to force any coordination. So if the CIA and the NSA... are in some squabble about that. And if you've never worked in the intel community, I know that sounds like what, but it happens all the time, all the time. These agencies are always having some food fight over whose food it is. You know, who's in charge, who has primacy, whose information, who gets to get into the White House to see the president on this or whatever it is. The DNI is supposed to be a coordination agency, but really you should just give that, honestly, you should just give that authority to the CIA director and allow them... allow the CIA to do this. So that's what I think needs to happen. I think the CIA should just have that role for the intel community. And going forward, that will save us a lot of taxpayer dollars and a lot of nonsense. Because let me tell you something. The CIA director does not feel like the DNI calls the shots. Just going to tell you that right now, okay? Just the way it is. And the CIA director cannot be fired by the DNI, nor can really any of the, CIA personnel. And so the whole thing is a bureaucratic mess. They're over, you can just Google it. You'll see there's over 1,000 employees of the DNI. What are they all doing? What are they doing? Of course it's duplicative. There's no special authority that the DNI has. They just get it. It's just another voice squabbling inside the intel community then. So. There needs to be massive reform in the intel community in general and the IC, as we call it. But beyond that, I just think if Pulte's going in there to just be kind of the bureaucratic hatchet man and take care of some business before they have another DNI in there, maybe it actually makes sense. He does not know anything about intelligence, but he's a smart guy, according to Trump. And so he'll be able to figure it out. And he's got a limited mission set. So now it makes more sense if they're not going to keep him in there for the long haul, because then it would be, this is not a learn on the job situation. So anyway, I am, I'm just saying, we talk about it here on the show. Trump is like, some people are saying get rid of the DNI. Like, yeah, like us. And I think that would be
12: a big savings, and it could help to bring back some streamlining and some sanity into that that part of the world. So, yeah, that's something that's very good. I want to dive into the Carmelo Anthony verdict here coming up in a second and just have a discussion about crime in general. I'm sure a lot of you are going to have some very pointed opinions on this as well. So definitely get on the lines, give us the talk backs, and we'll be back with you here shortly.
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20: 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Don't miss out on the action.
21: Yesterday's strikes by attacking several Gulf neighbors that host U.S. troops.
15: We have the strongest military anywhere in the world, and sometimes you'll have to use it.
21: The president telling reporters he thought a deal was close before the new strikes and that Iran has already agreed to not have a nuclear weapon.
15: We have a fully negotiated, but they're tapping and tapping, and I said, all right, let's give them a couple of more days. They're tapping. Because it's a meaningful paper. They know when they sign that paper, it's meaningful.
21: Iran's president just posting a defiant message, vowing to stand firm against any pressure and calling threats to attack infrastructure a sign of desperation. Just getting a report that India summoned a U.S. diplomat over the strike on a tanker off the coast of Oman where the three Indian crew members are missing. More than 20 others were rescued. Sources telling Reuters India lodged a strong complaint with the U.S. Deputy Chief of Mission, Jason Meeks. U.S. Central Command command has said the oil tanker was disabled for trying to violate a U.S. blockade. Surging gas prices getting much of the blame for inflation, hitting a three-year high.
0: The consumer price index rose last month. The 4.2% annual pace is the largest increase since April of 2023. Excluding food and energy, core CPI rose 2.9% for the year ending in May. Both numbers matched economists' forecasts.
21: Fox's Jenny Cosola. The report does show some improvement, but it's fueling more worry on Wall Street that the Fed may start talking about hiking interest rates. Right now, the Dow is down 623 points. The NASDAQ down more than 300. 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
2: Minnesota News Network, I'm Tasha Radel. National Weather Service reports show overnight storms caused scattered damage across Minnesota, with the heaviest impacts in the Twin Cities East Metro. Strong straight-line winds brought down trees, branches, and power lines, leading to widespread outages. Outstate damage reports stretched across western, central, and east central Minnesota, with downed trees and blocked roads among the most common issues. No tornadoes have been confirmed, and the National Weather Service says additional damage reports could come in as surveys continue. The Minnesota DNR has unveiled a new updated water trails map. Water recreation consultant Nancy Stewart says they're offering new recommended trails for Minnesotans to try.
22: Some of them even have watercraft campsites in between or other accesses in between. Some of them are definitely very scenic or enjoyable sections to paddle. A lot of them are where there are outfitters that are helping people rent equipment.
2: Minnesota has 4,500 miles of water trails. Minnesota Attorney General Keith Ellison says more than $442,000 will be returned to Minnesotans as part of a nearly $4.9 million multi-state settlement with GS Labs over its COVID-19 testing practices during the pandemic. The settlement resolved claims that the company overcharged patients improperly, added administrative fees, and failed to deliver test results within the promised time frame. This is...
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26: 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Currently 80 degrees.
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6: Little bit of crowding on West 94 around 35W into the tunnel and East 394 approaching the 94 ramps. Up in the Northwest Metro, crash on Highway 101 at southbound right around 94 in the right.
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0: Second hour of Clay and Buck kicks off right now. Thank you so much for being here with us. And the Carmelo Anthony verdict came down right after we finished this program yesterday. We hadn't had a chance to talk to you about the result. It was looking like a conviction was likely right as we were finishing up yesterday, because usually when a jury in a case like this comes back quickly, I think it's bad for the defense. Right? That's the general rule of thumb. Obviously not ironclad, but that usually is the way that it goes. And this whole thing is a tragedy. It's heartbreaking for the Metcalf family. Also, you know, this Carmelo Anthony fellow is a young man who's also basically thrown his life away. He will be able to have a relationship with God from prison, hopefully, and can repent. And, you know, this is where this is heading, my friends, because he got 35 years. He got a hefty sentence. He will be eligible for parole, I think, after 15 years. So if he is now 19, he will be, 30? Oh, gosh. I never should try to do math on the fly on the show. But 34 years old when he gets out for parole. And that's if the parole board said maybe they will not let him out. That's obviously also subject to the determination of those individuals in the future. But here's the long and the short of it. He was somewhere at a high school track meet that he wasn't supposed to be. High school kids sometimes will, you know, say things to each other, whether especially in a sports environment, that can be a little bit abrasive or maybe even aggressive. But you're in high school. There are people around you. There are adults. There are folks present. You shouldn't pull out a knife and stab somebody in the heart and kill them for no good reason whatsoever. This is very straightforward. This is a choice. This is a choice between civilization and barbarism. That's it. Is it wrong? Can we as a society clearly say it is wrong to take out a knife? I mean, also, I just to note this, you know, a long time ago, I actually had, and I'm by no means an expert, but I had some basic edged weapons training when I was in the agency. And a part of that was, or a big part of it's actually in the early days, anatomy and understanding bleeds. To pull out a knife and to stab someone right in the heart, you know, he could have pulled out his knife and like slashed at Metcalf's midsection or something, you know, maybe cut him. By the way, that also would be criminal and should go to prison, but obviously Austin Metcalf would be recovered and at home with his family. You know, to jam your knife into someone's heart, to go for a fatal stab under those situations. It was vicious. It was demonic. There's, you know what you're doing when you do that. And it's actually not that easy to kill somebody with one movement of an edged weapon, unless you know what you're doing. There are only a few places where you'd be able to go, and that was one of them. So he went for a killing strike right off the bat. And it's just horrific. And so it's important that this was severely punished. I know there are people who are saying this should be a death penalty case for Anthony. You know, there's pretty clear in the statutes, this would really not qualify, I think. That's why they didn't charge it as such, but it was charged as murder and he got a considerable sentence. So from a judicial perspective, I think this was all handled properly. Then there's the stuff around this issue, okay? Then there's the people who are raising money for Carmelo Anthony, who are claiming that this was a case of self-defense, that this was somehow indicative of, like, white racism or something like this. And on the one hand, you know, you could just try to wave your hand at this and say, well, there's very stupid people of all of all types and colors and persuasions. There are dumb people of all kinds out there. And maybe we just have a collection of particularly stupid people outside of the Carmelo Anthony courthouse. But some of the narratives that are being shared outside that courthouse, you'll also see in social media. You'll also see reflected from major news outlets and from left-wing commentators. And that, I think, is particularly troubling about all this. I want to give you, just so you can hear this, some of the things that people were saying outside this courthouse. And I then want to unpack how could... These things are so crazy that you have to wonder, how could anyone think this? But then you stop and you realize it's a lot more widespread, these sentiments, which are quite honestly just at their core, at their baseline, anti-white. There are, in fact, people of all races, and I know this a bit from my time where I was kind of traveling the world a bit and working for the government and dealing with racial animus. People who hate other people based upon their race, their skin color, exists all over the world. All over the world. In fact, America is a particularly non-racist country today. Today, I'm not saying 100, 150 years ago, but today it is a country that far exceeds others and certainly any other of its size when you talk about racism and racial tolerance. And in this country, we've gotten so used to hearing a narrative of like a hierarchical racism that we have been told by the academy, by the media, academy, you know, universities, by the media, even by the government in different ways, that black animus or hatred toward white people is not possible. It's not something you're allowed to talk about. The problem with that is that's a lie. It's real. There are, the same way they'll say, do you not believe in racism in America today? A white person will be asked this. Are you saying there is no racism? It's a little bit like people saying, well, are you saying there is no climate change? No, of course there's racism. And by the way, of course the climate is changing. But everything that you think that follows from that does not follow from that basic affirmative statement necessarily, right? So you also have to start with, are there black people who have, because of narratives of victimization and systemic racism and all these, you know, and the BLM movement and these different things, are there some black people in this country who have an irrational animus, a racism, if you will, toward white people? The answer is undoubtedly yes. Of course it is. By the way, there are Asian people who are racist about black people. There are Latino people who are racist about it, and vice versa. You see where I'm going. I mean, this exists, of course, in all different forms, creeds, colors, and everything else. But we have to start from that baseline understanding to understand how it is that a woman, let's go to cut four here. A woman outside of the Carmelo Anthony trial was saying this. Play cut four.
1: What do you want us to do? Right. What do you want us to do at this point? What? I'm lost for it. I don't know what to do. I got five boys. I don't know what. I ain't got nothing to tell them no more. You can't walk away no more.
2: Rest in peace, Trayvon Martin.
0: What do I tell my five boys? Don't stab someone in the heart for no reason. There we go. Not actually a hard question to answer. What do I tell my five boys? Don't do something heinous and monstrous and kill someone. The most basic and straightforward thing in any society, the most obvious moral position is don't murder people. Don't murder your fellow human beings. That's what happened here. So what is the part of this that is surprising? Here's another protester. This is cut five. Listen to this. Play it.
3: What was it like?
4: What was it like?
3: When the verdict was read.
4: I feel like it was designed to protect white people, the system, and it was not designed to protect black people. It's self-defense.
0: No, it's quite obviously not self-defense. If that is self-defense, self-defense has no meaning. If what Carmelo Anthony did is self-defense, anyone in America at any time who feels like someone accidentally or not, bump them in the shoulder, walking past them in the grocery store aisle, could just pull out a pistol and shoot them there. Self-defense. He assaulted me, bumped my shoulder. I thought my life was in jeopardy. If you are unreasonable in your use of force, there must be consequences, or else the use of force then becomes completely open-ended to people who want to prey upon their fellow human beings. And by the way, this just goes on and on. I mean, play cut three. This is protesters outside.

0: anything in response at any time. A total rejection of accountability for the individual if the individual is black. There are some, you know, I can't give you a number, but I can give you footage of mobs of people outside the courthouse saying this. And we should be in the same position as we would with any other issue where fellow Americans, I think these are all Americans who are outside the courthouse, where fellow Americans are advocating an explicitly immoral and I would say evil outcome, narrative. We have to be able to call it out and say, no, they are wrong. What they are doing, what they are pushing for is evil. And quite honestly, they should be ashamed of what they say about this. Again, lawful, legal for them to say it. I'm not saying they're, you know, I'm First Amendment, of course, but that goes both ways. And we can't do this thing of, oh, well, we have to act with this sensitivity where we don't want other people to misconstrue what we are saying. You know, this is why I always say, do I sound sometimes maybe a little hardline on criminal justice matters when it comes to the 1% of the black community in a place like New York where I grew up or any number of other cities that commits a vast majority of all violent crime? Well, no, I think actually I'm the advocate for the 99% of the black community that just wants to live like everybody else in peace and freedom and security with rule of law. So I am their advocate. And to be their advocate means being honest about where the problem is, which is in a, and Trump even spoke about it today, he said about 2% of, and that's of the overall population, by the way, not the black population, but about 2% of the overall population in any city is basically committing all the serious violent crime. I don't care what color they are, white, black, Asian, Hispanic. If you are the problem of violent crime in your community, you must be dealt with and dealt with severely. Because the rest of us, including the vast majority of black, Hispanic, you know, everybody, Asian, I don't want to keep saying it, of everybody else, has a right to not be victimized. We have a right to live in peace and security. We have a right to not be stabbed in the heart at a track meet because somebody didn't have good enough parenting to explain to him you don't stab someone in the heart because they tell you to go back to your school's tent. We should not have to live like that. And we should all be able to speak about it in that way. So, by the way, there's more on this criminal justice conversation that I want to have with you. It has to do with this, what happened in New York. And this one hits home for me because, you know, I am that guy who will often speak up and say something when someone is being disrespectful to people around them and being rude. I do it in a polite fashion. But man, people say stuff to me sometimes that I'm like, oof. I guess it's a good thing I'm a public figure. I don't want to get into a scrap here, but you'd be surprised how aggressive and vicious people can be when they're clearly in the wrong. They can be sitting under a sign that says, don't do the thing you're doing, and they're on private property, and you can have the manager come over and say to them, hey, can you not do that? And they'll get mad at you for telling, you know, for asking the manager to enforce the stated rules of the house. Someone got shot over this in New York. We'll talk about it in just a moment. Rapid radios are the 2026 version, the super updated high-tech version of walkie-talkies. They're incredible. They connect people coast to coast, single touch of a button, and someone from Maine is talking to someone in California. 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
0: before on this Carmelo Anthony case how I'm also, of course, seeing some very clear-headed, insightful, and highly ethical takes from members of the black community in this country. And a lot of them are on the right, people that agree with me politically, but some are just black people that see this for what it is. Jason Whitlock over at The Blaze wrote, so-called, this is a quote, so-called black culture teaches black people to aggressively troll white people in hopes of triggering disrespect that justifies a violent physical conflict. That black culture always seeks escalation of conflict, never peaceful resolution. Well, that's from Jason Whitlock. Is that true? Are there people in the black community who are of the left who want to debate that issue or willing to discuss it? Or are they just going to shout that Jason and everyone else, Jason's black, of course, are racist? Is that the plan? 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
13: From the Choice Bank Traffic Center.
14: A little bit of slowing on Highway 52 northbound, crossing the Lafayette Bridge, getting up to I-94. That's especially going to be the center lane. Westbound 94 has minor slowing approaching the Lowry Tunnel. It's really looking good eastbound.
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19: He had a chance to sign a deal and survive. Now they'll have to pay the price with U.S. retaliation after Iran downed an Army Apache helicopter.
20: President Trump told me that he is getting close to ordering new strikes against Iranian power plants and bridges because he says the Iranians are tapping the United States along when it comes to the negotiating process. He says the bully of the Middle East is dead.
19: Fox's Trey Yingston, Tel Aviv. President Trump signed the bill funding ICE and Border Patrol and was asked about Democrat Graham Platner winning the Maine Senate nomination despite his alleged behavior with women and Nazi tattoos.
21: He's a thug. Yeah. And they're trying to make excuses for him. I mean, he's worse than any human being that's ever run for office, probably.
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0: Welcome back in here to Clay and Buck. So we were talking about the Carmelo Anthony conviction, and we're getting some talkbacks and calls back in on this one. Here is this is an important point from the trial. Jay from Sacramento listens on KFBK. This is what he had to say. Hit C, guys.
1: Hey, I just want to clear up. Did Austin Metcalf actually put his hands on Carmelo? There's lots of people online saying that he was beating him. People outside the courthouse.
0: It's a very good question. There were multiple, and I went through the transcript of the testimony here. There were multiple eyewitnesses. Remember, this was done in full view of lots of people. This wasn't like behind the bleachers with no one watching. There were multiple eyewitnesses who all basically said that Metcalf put a hand on Anthony's shoulder to start to move him out of the tent. Anthony was asked 15 times by individuals in the tent to leave. He was not welcome there. He was not supposed to be there based on these sort of high school event rules. You know, it would be like if somebody from the opposing team came and sat on your bench. Like, you know, you're not supposed to be there. Rules that everybody else was fine obeying and respecting. And there is dispute among the witnesses. Some, I should say discrepancy, not really dispute. Discrepancy among the witnesses as to whether it was more of a hand on the shoulder to guide him out or something of a shove, right? Like shoved his shoulder. He did not strike him. He was not beating him. He did not have his hands around his throat or anything like that. A shove on the shoulder. Another important part of this is Anthony kept saying, touch me and see what happens. Touch me and see what happens. Knowing that he had a knife ready to go at this high school event. Now, some people do not understand how self-defense law works. As somebody who does conceal carry here, both sometimes a knife and or a pistol in Florida, I have to be very well acquainted with this. And I know it's different state to state, to be clear, but there's some basic principles that are pretty common across all states on this one. And one of them is just it has to be proportionate. You know, you have to be in credible fear. And this is what I meant by if somebody is walking past me on the street and I'm looking at my phone and we bump shoulders and I say, oh, I'm sorry. If they pull out a gun and shoot me at point blank range, because they said that they were scared and they felt like they were under assault, they're going to go to prison. Okay. You have to have more than just like somebody came into physical touch with me. You know, if somebody tapped me on the shoulder and it's an old friend, I could theoretically turn around and stab them because I say, oh my God, I was assaulted on the street. They made physical contact with me. A jury is going to say, no, you killed someone. That's murder. You had no justification to do it. It has to be a reasonable level of force for a reasonable perception of threat. Okay? So that, because everyone's going to say, oh, but he made physical contact. These are high school kids. Think about what that rule would then mean. I mean, I got into a couple of scraps when I was in high school with people. They were nothing serious. I wasn't some tough guy or anything, but you know, grabbing and shoving and stuff. And, you know, this kind of stuff happened. Imagine if you could just carry a knife around that if anyone touched you, you just stab him in the face. Touch me first, stab him in the face. You're high school students. Go to the dean, right? I mean, you know, go to a teacher and be like, expel this kid. You're going to stab him? So all these people that are trying to now say, oh, but he made physical contact so that. No, they're wrong. They don't understand the law and they don't understand ethics. And what they're saying is stupid. So here we go. We have unidentified listener from San Antonio listens on WOAI. This is D. Let's hear what this gentleman has to say.
2: Man, what you expect? Got all white jury, a black boy talking to a white woman, and the cracker come over, want him to leave. What you expect? You think they gonna give him a self-defense? No, they gonna give him murder. They gonna give, I'm surprised they didn't get a death penalty. Because he's a black boy talking to a white woman.
0: I mean, that's just unfortunately ignorant, wrong on every level. Wrong as a matter of law, wrong on the facts. But just to give you a sense, I mean, we have people even who are listening to the show who are going to disagree with me on this, and they're free to disagree. They're free to be wrong. This was the right outcome in this case. And the whole thing is very sad and just it's just all loss. It's all bad. This whole situation. But I want to also just move to, because I mentioned this thing of Carmelo Anthony, what really instigated the whole thing is he didn't think the rules applied to him, too. He didn't want to, I mean, and you could say, oh, it's not a law. Yeah, but it's an understood, civilized way to interact with your high school peers that you have your tent, they have their tent. It's a competitive event. You know, you're not supposed to be. Everybody else was fine with the rules. He thought the rules didn't apply to him. And then he, instead of saying, oh my gosh, you guys are right, I'm sorry, I'll head over to, you know, the other tent or something, he wanted to, he knew he had a knife and he wanted to throw down. And now he's going to spend at least 15 years in prison for it, maybe longer. There was an incident in New York City that just happened. And this is something that I think, really does hit home for a lot of us. This is, it was on Monday, a bus passenger named Jonathan Pettigrew, 41 years old, asked a, quote, teen to lower his phone volume on a public bus. And this is the WABC report from New York on this. Play 11.
3: It started with an argument about someone yelling too loudly on his phone, and it ended in gunfire and a 41-year-old man dead, and it happened on an MTA bus. Surveillance video shows passengers running off that bus moments after gunshots rang out, including at least one rider with a baby stroller. According to police, the victim told the suspect to keep it down. An argument ensued, and then the gunman shot the victim in his abdomen on a BX36 bus. It happened yesterday around 2:30 in the afternoon at White Plains Road and East Tremont Avenue. The suspect then fled on foot southbound on White Plains Road. He's described as a young man, possibly a teenager, wearing a white shirt at the time. The victim, identified by police as Jonathan Pettigrew, was rushed to Jacoby Hospital, where he later died.
0: I think they're missing a data point there from the description of the suspect. A teenager wearing a white t-shirt. Did anyone notice if the teenager had hair? Did anyone notice if the teenager was of a certain skin color? Remember, this is somebody who has fled at large, just murdered somebody. And this is a news report. This is about public safety now, right? Got to get the word out. Okay, I'm glad that they got the word out about a teenager wearing a t-shirt. That's going to help. That's really narrowing it down, isn't it? But you see, we all see, there are these invisible but omnipresent rules about criminal justice and about these issues that were about racial issues. We're all supposed to, what? How about just fairness, sanity, and equality? How about the truth? We just always say the truth. That would be a good place to start, wouldn't it, on all of this? But I would just note that I see this. It's very common down here in Miami, and it is not members of the black community that I generally have had interactions with on this. It is a different community who like to play incredibly loud music in public places that are enclosed. For example, they will just play their music on their phone when they're sitting in like a restaurant, or they will get on. This is true. I was in a restaurant, a sit down nice restaurant last night, and someone at the table next to us was just having a full blown FaceTime conversation that the whole restaurant could hear. FaceTime on speaker, shouting, so the person holding up their thing, I'm talking to my buddy at FaceTime. It's not a loud restaurant, by the way, so we all get to hear this guy's conversation. It's incredibly rude. And manners, by the way, are actually an important ingredient in civilization, in our ability to socially interact with each other and with other people. And this, I know, happens on the subway all the time. Producer Ali's telling me it happens on the subway all the time. Well, in this case, it happened on a bus. And so it's a, hey, can you keep it down? The guy clearly got super aggressive and murdered. He murdered somebody because he didn't want to hear the guy's speakerphone conversation. Now, there are different ways to analyze why people do this. Rafael Mengual, who is a friend of mine at the Manhattan Institute, is one of the, I think, top criminal justice analysts and commentators on the scene today. We've had him on the show before. And I want you to hear what he says specifically about this incident. Obviously, Rafael is, he's of Latin American background himself. And here's what he is saying about this. Quote, I've lost count of how many times I've made this point, but please take this as a warning and not merely an observation. Antisocial behavior. Think about the guy blasting music from a speaker, talking loudly on speakerphone, smoking inside the subway car in a public space, is often doing so because they are engaged in it as a dare. The whole point is to provoke anger and annoyance in those around him, which serves two purposes depending on the response he's hoping for. Number one, if everyone bites their tongues, the antisocial jerk gets to tell himself that he's such a badass, no one would ever dare speak up. Or two, if someone confronts him, he finds his excuse to scratch a violent itch. Understand that saying something to these people will also often come with a risk of violent confrontation, end quote. It's absolutely true. People do things like this. It reminds me also of the dirt bike takeovers on the streets of New York City. They're daring anyone to say anything. They're daring the cops to even try to stop them. It's meant to show a power dynamic at play. We, the people doing the antisocial thing, do what we want. And if you try to enforce social norms, if you try to enforce respect for fellow human beings, we'll punch you, we'll stab you, maybe we'll shoot you. That is a common enough thing now that people need to be warned about it. And I think about this sometimes too. You know, I will have, everyone has these kinds of incidents. You know, I'm amazed at, also, unfortunately, it seems like the bad guys, the people that like to do this stuff, the more they get away with it, the more that happens. It's a bit like graffiti in a city. The more you see graffiti, the more graffiti happens. And the more people think, you know, but just to be clear, there are rules in the subway. This isn't like some, oh, but I'm getting the manager. You're not allowed to have like a boombox blasting. You're not allowed to do these things. You're not supposed. I'm on an airplane these days. Because I fly commercial like everybody else. I'm on an airplane, and there's about a 70% chance that some jerk, by the way, could be, you know, anybody, actually. I mean, this is one where you get everybody's kind of an equal, meaning different profiles, male, female, you know, white, black. I've actually never seen an Asian do it, to be fair. But white, black, Hispanic, you know, I see a lot of people do it. They do the, I'm going to have like my iPad with no headphones. And they're told at the beginning of the flight, please, you must use headphones. Use headphones. It's very annoying and distracting to everyone else who's probably trying to read or watch their own thing or maybe sleep, that you're just blasting this thing. People just don't care. And they get indignant about it. Now, a lot of this, I think, also comes from just the lack of like male role models and also father figures in society these days. There's a deeper conversation here, but I know it sounds grandiose, but for the purposes of maintaining civilization, we actually need to be able to socially enforce norms, and we need to call out this kind of antisocial behavior, and anybody who gets violent in response to it needs to be severely punished, because that's the way that you can actually stop it. That's the message that needs to be sent. 40 years past his presidency, Ronald Reagan is still referenced and referred to as a great president, and for good reason. He strengthened our resolve and made us proud Americans. He was also a president who looked after our allies, including Israel. Freedoms have endured in Israel as they have here. Reagan said, in our talks, we paid special attention to two issues, our commitment to Israel's security and well-being, and our shared desire to move forward together for a just and lasting peace between Israel and its Arab neighbors. A strong, secure Israel is a shared interest. 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
7: Heavy traffic, 94 westbound, Highway 35 to St. Croix Trail. Also, 35W to Lowry Hill Tunnel, 394 eastbound. Slow traffic, Penn Avenue to 94. 35W south out of stop, go Blackdog Road.
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0: Welcome back in here to Clay and Buck. And we have some talkbacks, we have some callers. Let's do talkback first up here from Gus from Minnesota. This is Talkback B. He's upset with us.
15: Karens are heroes. You guys are zeros. See ya. Switching you off.
0: Well, Gus, I will miss you. First of all, it's just me. Don't blame Clay. And we will miss you so. I just said in some context, my friend, there are times when someone actually does need to ask for the manager. There are times when someone does need to step up and say, turn off the... And often if it is a woman who does it, violence, if the offender is male, this kind of the peace and quiet offender, if you will, is less likely. Whereas if it's a man, often things can escalate very quickly to a... Although sometimes they'll get violent with a woman too. So it's in that context that I'm saying that's good. You can disagree with that, but then you just wouldn't be particularly wise. And let's see who else we got here. We got Sean from Queens. What's going on, Sean? Is he still with us?
16: About the whole... Hello?
0: Yes, sir. You're on the air. Go ahead.
16: What's up, Buck? What really bothered me the most about our side regarding Carmelo Anthony was the preconceived notion of guilt, because we didn't do that, or we didn't even allow that to happen with Daniel Penny, who I agreed was self-defense, but he killed an unarmed black man because of words. But we said it was self-defense and we praised him and called him a hero. In the Carmelo Anthony situation, we went to this preconceived notion of guilt without knowing anything other than one side. I was a young black man growing up in South Jamaica, Queens, Buck. I carried a pocket knife at the tender age of 15 because things happen. I don't know why Carmelo had a knife. I don't know why he stabbed Austin. Maybe he couldn't scrap. Maybe he was a punk. I don't know. But we went to this preconceived notion of guilt.
0: Okay, Sean, I appreciate... Thank you for calling in. I appreciate your perspective. I just want to address it before we get to the break here. A few things. The Sean Penny situation, there was video. So when you see video of an incident happen, you tend to have a better sense of what happened than in this case. We obviously had to rely on eyewitness testimony. There was a lot of eyewitness testimony, though. In terms of a preconceived notion, Sean, I agree that somebody should be presumed innocent until proven guilty. I didn't think that this was a particularly difficult case because of what happened, because of the initial eyewitness testimony was all consistent, black, white, everybody who saw this, it was consistent throughout. And look, this is where self-defense law is very, you know, a bedrock issue of self-defense law is, were you really under threat when you did this? Would a normal, reasonable person think so? Carmelo Anthony did not cross that threshold at all.
4: 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Clay Travis and Buck Sexton.
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26: Hard today in response to a U.S. helicopter being shot down by Iran earlier this week in the Strait of Hormuz.
27: And we'll see what happens with the deal. We're really close to a deal, but they keep tapping us along.
26: President Trump will not say if he'll escalate attacks to target bridges and energy infrastructure as previously threatened, but did warn
27: Iran very simply cannot have a nuclear weapon, and they won't. And they've agreed to that. All they have to do is they have to start signing a paper, It's fully negotiated.
26: On social media, the president said Iran will have to pay the price for taking too long to negotiate a deal.
1: Fox's Jared Halpern at the White House. Iran's president posting that Iran will stand firm against any pressure. President Trump signing $70 billion in ICE and CBP funding into law, passed by Republicans separately from other DHS funding after a record shutdown driven by Democrat demands for immigration enforcement reform. Homeland Security Secretary Mark Wayne Mullen just telling Fox,
2: now we won't have the Democrats threatening to shut down immigration custom enforcement, which is ICE, or shutting down our custom and border protection, which is, you know, protects our borders. They can't do that anymore. They can't use that as a leverage against the American people and against President Trump.
1: The funding covers the rest of the second Trump term. One issue that's crossing party lines, the cost of streaming NFL games.
3: Seems fundamentally unfair that the league should get billion-dollar deals, the network should get billion-dollar contracts, but the fans are left out in the cold.
1: Congressman Jamie Raskin, ranking Democrat on the House Judiciary Committee, chaired by Republican Jim Jordan, who also says he's concerned about what constituents are telling them at issue, whether the league is abusing a 1961 sports broadcasting law. 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
6: Minnesota News Network, I'm Tasha Radel. National Weather Service reports show overnight storms caused scattered damage across Minnesota, with the heaviest impacts in the Twin Cities East Metro. Strong straight-line winds brought down trees, branches, and power lines, leading to widespread outages. Outstate damage reports stretched across western, central, and east central Minnesota, with downed trees and blocked roads among the most common issues. No tornadoes have been confirmed, and the National Weather Service says additional damage reports could come in as surveys continue. The Minnesota DNR has unveiled a new updated water trails map. Water recreation consultant Nancy Stewart says they're offering new recommended trails for Minnesotans to try.
7: Some of them even have watercraft campsites in between or other accesses in between. Some of them are definitely very scenic or enjoyable sections to paddle. A lot of them are where there are outfitters that are helping people rent equipment.
6: Minnesota has 4,500 miles of water trails. Minnesota Attorney General Keith Ellison says more than $442,000 will be returned to Minnesotans as part of a nearly $4.9 million multi-state settlement with GS Labs over its COVID-19 testing practices during the pandemic. The settlement resolved claims that the company overcharged patients improperly, added administrative fees, and failed to deliver test results within the promised time frame. This is
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13: Heavy traffic, 94 westbound, Highway 35 to St. Croix Trail. Also, 35W to Lowry Hill Tunnel, 394 eastbound. Slow traffic, Penn Avenue to 94. 35W south out of stop, go Black Dog Road.
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0: Third hour, Clay and Buck kicks off now. We're joined by our friend Ann Coulter, 13-time New York Times bestselling author. 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Bill's got a great podcast she's doing over there. Ms. Coulter, always a pleasure. A lot of news to dive into with you. Can I just first, the Carmelo Anthony case, are you at all surprised that people dug in on this one the way that they did, given that it seemed like the facts were so clear from the beginning and only further verified from multiple eyewitness testimony? I don't see how this could... Why are people disputing the outcome here when it seems like it should be so obvious that this was the only just outcome?
1: Yes, 100% agree with you. And was I surprised? Well, that's my gift. I'm always surprised by behavior from the left. A big line used to be, if everything could be exactly the same, how would you like to grow up black? And I've always said, well, one great thing about being white is we don't have to instantly take the side of any white criminal. I think there's only one group that does that. My column is at least in part about the Carmelo Anthony case this week. And I'm glad to say that apparently the group of supporters Carmelo Anthony had was relatively small. I don't think this does not rise to the level of the response to the OJ case. So I don't know, maybe we have advanced in this country. It seemed like, some really nutty black people standing outside the courthouse and saying really heinous things. But, you know, there are a lot of nutty white people. You do not see them taking the side of whites who kill blacks, even when it's a justified killing, like with Jake Gardner, the bar owner who was put in a chokehold during a BLM protest, and white people just en masse turned against him, evicted him, disavowed him. The white DA cleared him and then assigns a black prosecutor to go get him. So Jake Gardner ends up committing suicide. Even Derek Chauvin and Kim Potter, the police who kills black men, those were accidents. That was not an intentional, I'm plunging a knife into your heart. This was in the process of making an arrest to a resisting felon. What's another one? There was the white Hispanic. What was his name?
0: Zimmerman. Yeah, yeah. Someone yelled Trayvon outside the courthouse. Yes, Trayvon Martin. Yes.
1: Trayvon. Yeah, that hey. One. I think it's a little different when someone's knocked you down and is bashing your head into the concrete to claim self-defense than when someone pushes you.
0: Yeah. I went to a pretty upscale Catholic school, and there was a lot of shoving and no plunging of knives into the center of people's chests, and that's a darn good thing. But can you explain, because I've cited this on the show before, I forget which book you did this in, but I remember it. I remember like, yep, that's true. The OJ verdict and the white guilt bank being closed.
1: Yes, that's sort of it's my book Mugs, Racial Demagoguery from the 70s to Obama. And it goes through a lot of the wild cases from Manhattan. When we were kids, you especially, it was like it is today, but I thought it went away after the OJ verdict. Every case would be a mini George Floyd case, and then the facts would turn out to be the opposite of what the New York Times had been slapping on its front page for 6 weeks or months. And the correction would run on page A18, like they were just going to whisper to you, oh yeah, everything we were telling you about, that wasn't true. And then the OJ verdict came, and people who weren't alive for that don't realize what a shock to the system this was. I mean, throughout America, in Burger Kings, at the prestigious Howard University Law School, on the Oprah show, on college campuses and high schools that were being filmed, almost in unison, black people erupted in cheers when...
0: In my school, I remember it very, very pointedly. In my school, some of the black students started running around the entire school, just yelling at everybody in your face and like laughing all over the school. And by the way, no one did anything about it. The deans, no one did anything.
1: Yes. Yes. Well, I mean, as a general matter, the liberal approach to making up for slavery and Jim Crow, which I agree with the concept of treating black people like children, I think is not working out that well. They are responsible adults with agency, ought to be responsible for their own reaction. But there's just so much of an impulse in academia among Democratic politicians and certainly overwhelmingly in the media to treat Black people like children. And, you know, think about raising a child. You spoil a child, you're not going to get a well-adjusted, you know, responsible adult. But that is the overwhelming approach liberals have had. Well, that ended with the OJ verdict. At least it ended for about a decade, maybe 15 years. Then we get Giuliani. One of the great things, I mean, it was the best thing, since the end of Jim Crow, I think, to happen to Black people in America, because they suddenly started being treated like adults. And the pompous liberals going on about, oh, the legacy of racism. White people were just done. It was, like I say in the book, like a subway card that doesn't work anymore when you start crying about slavery and racism, because people were so shocked. I mean, you talk to someone alive at that time, and everyone was just shocked to the core at how Black people were thrilled. And as I think you know, I mean, just a few years ago, which I always said at the time, Black people knew he was guilty. They're not idiots. Yeah. And a juror has come forward and said, oh, yeah, no, we knew he was guilty. This was just a retaliation to let off.
2: Right. Well, that was what I actually assumed at the time, that the Black students running around my school, they didn't think that OJ was innocent. They were happy that they knew he was guilty and he got away with it. And, you know, at least Scott was not guilty in that trial. And now I think to this situation with Carmelo Anthony. Now, I think you're right. I think that this one, there's some very, very stupid people who are getting media attention because they're outside of this court. I mean, this one is not, this is not a close call. We have gotten some people calling in today or emailing in who sort of take a little bit of issue with that. But anyway, I think that one, you know, this case is over and we can move on, but it is an interesting,
1: in their defense, there's been a lot of false reporting about this
2: lies.
1: Case. It is not true that the fund, I mean, I think it's kind of embarrassing that Carmelo Anthony, for stabbing a white kid in the heart, instantly, you know, raises $600,000, yet and still, it was not spent on cognac and new houses, as I understand it. And also, I think it came out pretty clearly at trial that Carmelo Anthony was being asked politely to leave the tent that he was not supposed to be under. He wasn't a bully white guy. It's a white guy is always portrayed as, you know, some snobbish preppy jerk out of a Hollywood
2: movie. It's all the Duke lacrosse case. It's always the Duke lacrosse case. You know, they've got their lacrosse stick in one hand and they've got a bottle of Chardonnay in the other, and they're just yelling at Consuela to go faster as she's cleaning. Like, this is the lie the media always creates. But you mentioned pompous liberals a second ago. Can we just talk about Scott Pelley for a minute here? Because
1: yes, please.
2: This guy, I mean, he actually is tweeting out from his yacht about how he appreciates like all the respect and the love from everybody. He went in and basically told his boss, stuff it, you're a loser, I won't listen to you. This will get you fired, Ann. But is this the end of the pompous overpaid TV news anchor that we both grew up with, that we both had to listen to for decades?
1: I really want to encourage Scott Pelley to keep doing as many interviews as possible. Oh my gosh, he is a pompous ass, which I've always known. I've written about him in one of my columns. It doesn't really matter for what, but for being a pompous ass and being so praised throughout the media. He was bravely called Donald Trump a felon, because nobody's done that before. And whatever you think of Barry Weiss taking over CBS, I never watched CBS anyway, or 60 Minutes, but wow, boy, do I say go girl now. What a relief that she's taken over.
2: And they're acting like
1: long dot.
2: They're acting like Bill O'Reilly took over. Like, I mean, it's Barry Weiss. She was an editorial columnist at the New York Times. I mean, she's kind of a centrist Democrat, if you will. And they are apoplectic over there. This dude Pelley is crying when he talks about it. He said it was like, what? Did you hear this? By the way, this was the best. He said that what she is doing to 60 Minutes is like watching a spouse be murdered.
1: No, I missed that.
2: Yes, that's a real thing.
1: Well, I hope they all interview him. I think this is very important. And yeah, as for, you know, Barry Weiss, this is like the left's hysteria over, we've got to get rid of Susan Collins in Maine. Okay, maybe Plattner is a racist and beat his girlfriends and makes fun of dying soldiers, some of which I think is silly, as you know. Yet and still, we have to vote for him to get rid of that fascist Susan Collins. What? She's like the most liberal Republican there is. She voted for Kavanaugh. That's the only reason I support her. But to act like Barry Weiss and Susan Collins are these fire-breathing right-wingers, they've lost their minds.
2: I think at some level, too, Ann, Barry almost has an impossible task here because just from a media and the future of media perspective, I think CNN, there is no regaining what it was and particularly regaining trust and credibility. I think that ship has sailed. Or do you think that there is some 2.0 version if it really gets, because, you know, she's in charge of that now too, which is hilarious.

0: It is a very strange obsession that I talk about in the book you just mentioned, Mugged. I mean, liberals, they want to release criminals. They are just desperate to release criminals. And we saw it when, after OJ, Mayor Rudy Giuliani came in and instantly dropped the murder rate to such an extent that when he ran for re-election, the New York Times itself endorsed him and made fun of Ruth Messenger, who was running against him, for claiming that crime wasn't better. And the New York Times officially, editorially had to say, are you out of your mind? Other cities imitated Rudy Giuliani's policies, and in those cities, the crime came down. And other cities just crossed their arms and listened to the liberal progressives, like the ones who are probably going to be the next mayor of Los Angeles, that no, we need more community outreach and activists. And the DA of New York, oh my gosh, no, liberals just want to release criminals. It's a psychological.
1: Clay and I have to do like, we got to do like a long form sit down with you, because I always have more. Like, can you give me just a quick fire on this one? In LA, are they cheating, or are there just that many crazy people in LA?
0: Oh, I'm so glad you asked. That was the other thing I was thinking of writing about this week. I may do it next week. No, it is massive statewide cheating. I am so rooting for Steve Hilton. He does have Sergey Brin behind him, because Sergey Brin is dating a MAGA influencer, something I talked about on my Rumble video this week. She's the woman who may save California, because Sergey's given Hilton enough money to try to reduce the cheating. But because California is a one-party state, Republicans don't bother catching the cheating or changing the cheating. The main thing is, as I think people are familiar with from 2020, is having these mail-in ballots. They are sent to every, quote, registered voter, including registered voters at one time from a decade ago who have moved, who have died. These ballots are just floating all over the state. Other people.
1: And they have illegals being paid to pick them up. We found that out from Steve Hilton himself. So, I mean, that's just crazy. They're able to just go get them, and you can
0: I was just going to say, it's baked into the system before you even get to counting the votes.
1: Yeah, crazy, crazy. AnnCoulter.substack.com. Go check it out, guys. Ann, thank you so much. When Clay's back, we'll have you back.
0: Thank you. Good to talk to you, Buck.
1: Look, there's a nonprofit out there that stands above all others when it comes to looking out for and saving unborn babies, and it is Preborn. And we are so proud to be partnered with them on this program and to be a part of their mission to save tiny babies in the womb. At Preborn Network Clinics, a woman receives compassion without pressure. 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
8: Senator Rand Paul with us shortly, talking about the big bill that Trump signed this morning. Kentucky Senator Rand Paul will be with us. He was in the Oval today about the Secure America Act, talking about that. But we got to talk back here. Dustin from Greensboro, North Carolina. Play it.
9: Hey, Buck, did your call screener stay out with Clay today? Because y'all are letting some trash in.
8: Hey, you lay off my producer, Greg. He's been on the phones today. He's doing a great job. I sometimes am going to lean, especially on when we have a contentious topic or we have something here that people are very passionate about. I want sometimes those voices who disagree, whether it's a live call or a talk back, to get on the air here. So we can have a fulsome, well-rounded conversation about all of it. So there's going to be people that disagree, obviously, and I want to hear from them too. I disagree the most with the guy who said, you know, that he hates all Karens, whatever. First of all, I don't even like that term. I think it's often kind of an anti-white woman term that's thrown around. You only hear white women being called Karens. And so I actually generally would stay away from even using the term, although I would use it in the praise sense of, I think sometimes it's a woman of any color who stands up and says, hey, can you guys, because it's usually guys being disrespectful, can you guys, you know, keep it down or be a little more respectful? And I think that's an important thing and a good thing. We'll talk to Senator Paul here momentarily. Business owners know that carrying business insurance is a very necessary part of doing business. 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
12: 94 westbound slow, Highway 35 to St. Croix Trail. 94 eastbound after 694, disabled vehicle right shoulder slow. Highway 55 to Hennepin Lyndale. 494 eastbound slow, 35W to Nicollet Avenue.
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20: Launch more strikes against Iran. Speaking today at the Oval Office, the president says Iran could still agree to a peace deal.
21: All they have to do is they have to start signing a paper. It's fully negotiated. We have a fully negotiated, but they're tapping and tapping.
20: The president accusing Iran of shooting down an army helicopter over the Strait of Hormuz. The House Judiciary Subcommittee holding a hearing over concerns the NFL's shift of live games from broadcast to streaming services is raising costs for consumers. House Judiciary Committee Chairman Rep. Jim Jordan says lawmakers trying to answer one question.
22: Does this still work for consumers? And maybe it does. Like, we haven't reached any type of conclusion. We just know the situation. We know what our constituents and what fans are telling us.
20: Well, the NFL claims most of its games are still being aired for free on broadcast TV, but fans are having a tough time finding those games when they are on streaming. 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

0: Welcome back into Clay and Buck. We are joined by Kentucky Senator Rand Paul. He was in the Oval Office today while Trump was signing the Secure America Act. Senator, always appreciate you stopping by.
1: Thanks for having me, Buck. Great to be with you.
0: So the significance of this, let's start with what you saw in the Oval this morning. President Trump was there signing it. So we've got funding for ICE, funding for Border Patrol. This is clearly going the right direction. What does it mean? And do you think that the policy initiative is going to get kicked up again, or rather the impetus to do more on immigration enforcement? Because it feels to some like there's been a bit of drift from it.
1: You know, I think this is going to be President Trump's largest achievement and the Republican Congress's largest achievement, and that is controlling the border. I think the people spoke in the election, but also just the evidence of perhaps as many as 8 million people coming in during the Biden administration and it going to zero. So I think that is a big deal. This is the first time we've done funding of Border Patrol and border security, though, through a partisan means. Reconciliation is a simple majority way of getting around the filibuster rules. We did that, but it was with only Republican votes. So this is a first. But I think it's also something that President Trump will be remembered for. And it's also a large reason why I think people aren't trusting the Democrats. Now, I think there's something that we can push on top of this. What I've been saying is not only do we need a wall to keep people from coming into the country, we need a wall around our welfare system. So we passed years ago and said, if you come into the country as an immigrant, you're ineligible for welfare for 5 years. But then they made all these exceptions. They said, if you have a special visa, so if you came from Afghanistan, Iraq, because of the wars, you can get welfare. If you came in as a refugee from Somalia, you can get welfare. But then when we measure this, like the Somalis, it's like 85 to 90% are on welfare for over 10 years. So I think we need now to move on to saying, yes, we're controlling the border, but we need to control put a wall around the welfare state so these people aren't able to come in. You know, the American dream should be about jobs, not coming here to get welfare.
0: It's astonishing, Senator Paul, when we start to look into just how much, or rather how large the fraud is and how many dollars are going into this. It feels like it's just endless. It's a black hole. We're never going to find every dollar, but it feels like we're just scratching the surface as well. Do you feel like J.D. Vance as the vice president, and I guess he probably wouldn't want to be called the fraud czar, but you know what I mean. This is his mandate, is to find this stuff. Are you hopeful that there will be reform and change, not just on the executive side in terms of prosecution, but is there a role here for Congress, for the Senate to act?
1: Well, yeah, I'm excited that the administration is looking at this and trying to claw back and arrest and put these people in jail. But the other side is the funding source. So if someone's ripping off 20% of the product, you need to cut the spending by 20% or more. So I've introduced a couple of amendments to say that refugees should be ineligible for welfare. And I forced these two to vote. It's not easy because the powers that be don't want to vote on these things. But the two times that I've forced this vote, I've got about 20 to 24 Republicans supporting ending welfare for refugees, but I get about 30 of the establishment voting for it. Now, all the Democrats are for it. Every Democrat is unified in being for welfare for refugees. But even the Republicans, I'm having trouble. So if you really want to root out fraud, you got to defund it. The interesting thing about refugee welfare is we allocate money every year for it, and some of it is stored up. So we have $26 billion in account. We keep putting about $4 or $5 billion in it every year, but they're not spending it, which is good. But I say bring that back. Let's go ahead and just claw it back. Yesterday they were promoting a new spending bill on the floor. I said, well, why don't we take the $26 billion we have in this refugee welfare fund that hasn't been spent, and let's get rid of the fund and put it towards something of better use. And the problem in Washington is they love spending money, but they don't ever love trying to find pay-fors. But I think Congress has to do something. If you eliminate some fraud this year, it'll come back next year unless you give the fraud less money.
0: Tell me about this six-penny plan that I've seen you sharing on X, and you point out accurately, obviously, that we've been spent $40 trillion into the hole with this deficit, which is just mind-blowing. I remember, what was it when the Tea Party was concerned about spending, and that was right when you came into office, if I remember, Senator Paul, Is it like 10 trillion or something? I mean, it was 8 trillion. It was way less. So yeah, here we are.
1: The short history of it is amazing. Under George W. Bush, the debt went from 5 to 10 trillion. It doubled. Under Barack Obama, it went under 8 years, went from 10 to 20 billion, doubled again. Under the first Trump administration, it went from 20 to 28. Under the Biden, it went from 28 to 36. And now we're up to 40. So we're on course to do about 8 trillion more, even under a Republican administration. So this is a program, a process of accumulation of debt that is just completely out of control. So what I proposed is, often Democrats or liberal people in the press will say, oh, yeah, you're for doing it. What are you going to do? How are you going to balance the budget? So I looked at it and said, well, this is how you do it. You cut everything 6%. Now, if you looked at everything and you said, oh, we don't want to cut everything 6%, there's some things that we like, then you'd cut things, some things more. But on average, you'd cut things 6%. And I try this argument out sometimes with different special interest groups. So one big special interest group that comes up here are families of members that have Alzheimer's. My family, my wife's family, just about everybody knows somebody who has Alzheimer's, and it's an emotional thing and you want to cure. And so I say, well, yeah, government can be a part of this, but we're $2 trillion short, and Alzheimer's research got $100 million last year. I'm making up that number. I can't tell you the exact number right now. But let's say they got $100 million last year. Would you be okay if we gave them $94 million this year because we're out of money? And every one of these family members that really wants this research, is emotionally involved in this, nod their head yes and say, well, of course we would if it were for the good of country. But that never happens. Up here, people rant and rave. The special interest groups say you hate old people and you don't want to do anything for disease. And my response to them is, I aspire to be an old person. I'm getting there. I'm all for doing the research, but I'm for just saying we should spend what comes in, which I think is not that unreasonable.
0: Speaking of Senator Rand Paul of Kentucky, Senator, I know you're a proponent of the Save America Act, right? So Secure America was this morning with the border and funding for that. You said through reconciliation. Save America has to do with election integrity, voting procedures, and Democrats oppose this. There's also this situation in California, and I know these are separate but related issues, right? Of people showing up, and you're allowed to show like a gym membership as your registration, or you can show, basically anything, any piece of paper that says your name and you live in California is a lawful way to vote in the state of California. At this point, do Democrats just not want there to be any safeguards in elections? Really? It feels like every time there's something that looks common sense, they don't want the common sense.
1: Yeah, it doesn't appear so, but I also think that ultimately it's going to be a losing issue for them. I think most people are proud of their citizenship, proud of their country, and don't want their vote to be diluted by people who are not here legally. But it's more than just citizenship. It is also the mail-in balloting. And there's more than one way to go about this. We should keep fighting it as a federal issue. We should keep fighting it as a party issue, that our party is for lawful citizens to vote, and that's it. But we should also fight it state by state. And this is something that nobody else seems to be talking about. For example, Arizona, you have to approve the citizenship. So we've got that for Arizona. It's a battleground state. We still lose it every year. I think the main reason we lose it is they allow people to get 10 ballots in the mail. You don't have to ask for the ballots. And then eventually somebody shows up at your door and says, oh, I've got one already filled out. Will you sign it? And then that person takes and turns in your vote for you. You've got to get rid of that. And the national party, we raise hundreds of millions of dollars, even billions of dollars. We should go in and fight referendum in states that have referendum. And we should get rid of the mail-in balloting, because inherently it's harder to verify you are who you say you are when you get something mailed in. And this whole idea of harvesting them and people collecting them and going door to door, I think is repugnant, you know, to the idea of the way elections should be run. So, yeah, we should fight it nationally, fight it as an issue, try to win elections, but we should also go in state by state. I mean, there's a half a dozen Republican states that are doing mail-in balloting, and eventually they're going to become Democrat states if they continue to allow this.
0: Senator Paul, what's your sense of how close the administration is? I know you're not personally involved in the negotiations with Iranians and intermediaries to bring this thing to a conclusion. But what's your sense that of how close it is to that, given that President Trump said today, I think we're going to hit him again? And are you optimistic that this can be settled in time to let gas prices normalize to where they were before this conflict so that that's not a big drag on the GOP in the midterms?
1: The president said today, you know, I was at the White House at the press conference. He said the deal's done. It just needs to be signed. So I don't know. That begs the question, are the Iranians going to sign it or not? What I would say is this. We have obliterated them. We have entirely, our military completely obliterated them. We won the war. But you still have to negotiate with them because unless you're willing to occupy the country and forcibly dig the uranium back out of the ground, the enriched uranium is going to require a diplomatic deal. And I think it's something you don't have. People say, oh, you can't trust them. Well, this is would be verified by them actually handing it over. But what I would offer to them, and you're going to have to offer something, is I would offer restoration of trade, which means we get rid of sanctions against trade. We bring them back into the world's economy. If they give up the 440 kilograms of enriched uranium, it all leaves the country. And then they sign a statement that they won't continue to pursue a nuclear weapon. Now, people say, oh, you can't trust them. They're terrible people, this and that. All probably true, but you don't trust them on getting rid of the enriched uranium. That we will verify. And as far as whether they start up again, if they start up again, we reinstitute the sanctions and get started. We go back to a stage of belligerency with them. But I think we shouldn't just offer a little. We should offer release of all the trade and restoration of trade if they will relinquish the enriched uranium and, no longer pursue a nuclear weapon. And I think some in our party don't want that deal. Some in our party say, oh, we don't want negotiations. The president's wrong. You're going to sign a terrible deal because they think that the regime is inherently not trustworthy and they're bad people. All of that's true, but you don't make deals with good people. You don't make deals. We're not having to do a treaty with Great Britain or with Germany or with our allies. It's with an adversary. And we can prove they do what they do what they say they will if we receive the enriched uranium. So that's the deal I would offer. They give up all of the enriched uranium for release of all of the trade sanctions. And then, and a promise not to move forward. And the promise has to be policed basically with verification and time.
0: Senator Paul, always appreciate you making the time, sir. Thank you so much.
1: Thank you.
0: Born on America's darkest day of 9/11, the Tunnel to Towers Foundation has been helping America's heroes ever since. In this 25th anniversary year of 9/11, we honor heroes like New York City Police Department Detective Eric Kaleha. Eric was a Bensonhurst, Brooklyn native. He dreamed of being a police officer and fulfilled that dream by joining the NYPD in 1994. He worked his way up to the rank of detective and answered the call after September 11th, serving at Ground Zero in the months that followed. In 2022, he was diagnosed with multiple cancers tied to his heroic service. Just 5 months later, he passed away from a 9/11-related illness. Eric is survived by his wife, Marilyn, and his two children. To honor his life and service, Tunnel to Towers paid off the mortgage on the family home through its Fallen First Responder Home Program. 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That's T, the number 2T.org.
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5: From the Choice Bank Traffic Center.
6: 94 westbound heavy traffic, 35W to 394, a crash after 35W right shoulder. 94 eastbound for 694, disabled vehicle left shoulder. 35W southbound.
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10: Hey there, I'm Jason Alexander, and this is my dear friend, Peter Tilden.
11: Hey, Jay. 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
11: No, we don't. 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
11: 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Jerry Seinfeld wondered why they refused to make the stall door go all the way to the floor in a public bathroom, but he didn't get an answer. 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
11: 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How about that?
10: Really? No, really?
11: That's what we heard. So we spoke to some of the biggest champions of the hot dog eats hot dog world of competitive eating to get the answer. And those are just a few of the things we'll explore on the Really Know Really podcast with Jason Alexander and Peter Tilden.
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0: Closing up shop today on Clay and Buck. Please go check out the Clay and Buck podcast network, where there are many fabulous shows for your listening enjoyment. And I'm actually going to be hanging out with Clay tomorrow a bit, but he will be golfing, but golfing for good reason. I will be on the air, so it'll just be me tomorrow and then Friday as well. And then you will get a Clay festival, a Clay-a-thon, Monday, Tuesday, Wednesday of next week. I've got some family matters to tend to, good things, but things to take care of. So I just want to give you that programming note. It'll be just me tomorrow, and I'll be coming to you from the Palm Beach area. Well, hello, Palm Beach. Very fancy. We have... Let's see here. Podcast listener Derek in Dayton, Ohio wants to talk F on the talkbacks. Hit it. Hello?
13: Did it understand that the jury was approved by Carmelo Anthony's lawyers. It doesn't matter what color they are. Both sides agreed to the jury.
0: Yes, that is true. Both sides did agree to that jury, and the jury reached the only reasonable verdict. And this was sometimes these self-defense issues, sometimes self-defense cases can be a close call. Sometimes they can be a close call. This was not. This was a very straightforward, the facts were really not in dispute situation. And I think... Yeah, this is we can move on from this case. I just think that if anything, there should be a lesson from this. You know, people should stop and before you go to lethal force, you have to know that you have absolutely no choice, and that when you explain this to any reasonable person, they will also say, "That's correct. I you had no choice. I understand why you did what you did," and that simply is not the case here. That is absolutely not what happened. So let's see. Scott from Brunswick, Georgia listens on WGIG. G, hit it.
14: I would have to disagree with you just a little bit. There are definitely male Karens as well. My neighbor happens to be one. Food for thought.
0: Okay, I mean, what do you call a male Karen? A care him? Producer Mike, what do we think? No? No? Oh, a Ken? Okay. Well, yeah. So anyway, a Ken. Wait, is that actually what it's called? Is that a thing? Guys? Are you educating? Oh, okay. You just made that up. Oh, a Kieran, a Ken. Okay, yeah, no. I like a care him instead of a Karen. So, yeah, dad jokes. I'm allowed to do it because I'm a dad. Those are the rules. I don't make them up. Those are the rules. John in California wants to talk. John, what's going on?
15: Hi. I was just going to say, under the same argument they're using that saying it was justified, his stabbing him was justified because he felt threatened. Well, then, wouldn't the police officers or ICE agents, would they be justified in any time somebody puts a hand on them going straight to deadly force?
0: Interesting question. Thank you so much, John. Law enforcement's going to be held to a higher standard, I think, in those situations than, as a general matter, than the overall public will. That said, yeah, that's the problem with this, is that if somebody touches your shoulder or shoves your shoulder and you could just stab them, it also means you could just shoot them. I mean, we live in anarchy if that's the case. Okay, a shove on the shoulder, if it's met with a shove or a punch, we have people that need to be separated. You can't just go for a knife, especially under the circumstances of being in a high school like this and all the rest of it. All right, I'll be talking to you all tomorrow. Make sure you come hang out. 3 hours. It'll be just the Buckster. And, shields high.
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20: We've been taking out millions of barrels of oil. Nobody knows it. You know who doesn't know about it? Iran, until right now.
21: The president telling reporters in the Oval Office.
20: We took out the other night 22 ships late at night with no lights because they don't have any radar because we blasted the crap out of it.
21: The president later posting that secret mission has allowed more than 100 million barrels of oil to make its way to the open market. And he says that's why oil prices haven't been much higher than the recent surge. Also saying again, the gas prices will drop when the conflict ends. Though for now, they're blamed for another sticky inflation report. Consumer prices hitting 4.2% in May, the third straight monthly increase and a three-year high. President Trump is threatening more attacks on Iran after strikes yesterday over the downing of a U.S. helicopter near the Strait of Hormuz.
22: Senior U.S. defense officials do tell me that Iran fired dozens of missiles and drones in response to the U.S. strikes on 20 targets yesterday after an Iranian drone forced down an American Apache helicopter with two male crew members on board. I'm told the U.S. military faced no significant damage or lose any important assets as a result of the barrage of Iranian missiles and drones. Nearly all were either intercepted or failed to hit their intended targets, according to a U.S. military spokesman.
21: Fox's Jennifer Griffin, the U.S. helicopter pilots were rescued by a sea drone. The FBI searching an aerospace facility in Southern California where a chemical tank overheated last month, forcing 50,000 people to evacuate. The Orange County District Attorney's Office is also conducting a criminal investigation, directing the company not to modify or destroy any evidence. 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
23: Minnesota News Network, I'm Tasha Radel. National Weather Service reports show overnight storms caused scattered damage across Minnesota with the heaviest impacts in the Twin Cities East Metro. Strong straight-line winds brought down trees, branches, and power lines, leading to widespread outages. Outstate damage reports stretched across western, central, and east central Minnesota with downed trees and blocked roads among the most common issues. No tornadoes have been confirmed, and the National Weather Service says additional damage reports could come in as surveys continue. The Minnesota DNR has unveiled a new updated water trails map. Water recreation consultant Nancy Stewart says they're offering new recommended trails for Minnesotans to try.
24: Some of them even have watercraft campsites in between or other accesses in between. Some of them are definitely very scenic or enjoyable sections to paddle. A lot of them are where there are outfitters that are helping people rent equipment.
23: Minnesota has 4,500 miles of water trails. Minnesota Attorney General Keith Ellison says more than $442,000 will be returned to Minnesotans as part of a nearly $4.9 million multi-state settlement with GS Labs over its COVID-19 testing practices during the pandemic. The settlement resolved claims that the company overcharged patients improperly, added administrative fees, and failed to deliver test results within the promised time frame. This is MNN.
25: 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Call me, and I'll see.
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6: Northbound Highway 52, usual brake lights crossing the Lafayette Bridge. There's a stall on the bridge. It was in the center lane, just pushed off to the right shoulder. 94 is crowded westbound 35W through the tunnel. You'll see some...
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11: You know, guys, every day that I get to be here with Sean Hannity is a blessing.
0: What do you mean every day?
11: And every day. It's incredible. It's like, you know, every day that ends in day.
0: I'm here.
11: I was just bragging about you. What's the matter with you?
0: I like when you brag about me.
11: I know, and you interrupted me.
0: I interrupted you on my own show. I don't know where those words come from, but
11: from me.
0: I want to brag about you because you used the information, the science that Viome gave you. Because most of us really, if we think about it, we're kind of guessing about our health, and you really thought you were doing the right thing. You were drinking kale shakes and these puke squash pumpkin shakes, and it's so disgusting, you know, projectile vomit looking stuff. It was disgusting. And for years, I was telling you, you need more red meat. You need more protein.
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12: Here's your Twin Cities weather. We'll see partly sunny skies and some showers and storms into the afternoon. Gusty southwest winds, highs in the upper 80s. Any storms ending tonight, mostly clear, lows in the lower 60s. I'm meteorologist Rodney Price on Twin Cities News Talk, AM 1130. It's 87 at our studios.
13: From the Choice Bank Traffic Center.
14: Northbound Highway 52, usual brake lights crossing the Lafayette Bridge. There's a stall on the bridge. It was in the center lane, just pushed off to the right shoulder. 94 is crowded westbound 35W through the tunnel. You'll see
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23: Tehran of shooting down a U.S. Apache helicopter in the region.
24: It's unclear when these strikes are going to be taking place. This as peace negotiators still try to hammer out some sort of a deal. According to a U.S. diplomat, Qatari negotiators traveled to Tehran this morning to meet with the Iranians and attempt to finalize details of a peace agreement amid newly heightened tensions between the United States and Iran.
23: Fox's Max Gordon in Dubai. President Trump officially signed in a $70 billion immigration funding bill today. Homeland Security Secretary Mark Wayne Mullen.
25: Now we won't have the Democrats threatening to shut down immigration custom enforcement, which is ICE.
23: And Democrats opposed funding for ICE and Customs and Border Protection, arguing the administration's immigration policies are too heavy-handed, and particularly citing those anti-ICE protests in Minneapolis. 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
1: It's John Justice, and coming up on Thursday morning, we'll discuss a new state law banning some children from being charged with crimes, plus the real reason the left opposes data centers, and Representative Pete Stauber at 8 o'clock on the DOJ Walls Ellison fraud investigations. 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
2: With everything I do. Being a woman, it's sometimes more challenging because we have to wear the same amount of gear that a man does, and we have to do the same amount of pull-ups that a man does for the physical training and the test. It's a challenge, but you can do it. You just got to set your mind to it. Taught me how to be a leader, independent, confident.
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0: Democrats in D.C. who say language like abolish ICE are unhelpful for the political health of the Democratic Party.
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4: All right, we continue with all things Simple Man, Bill O'Reilly. 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All right, let me go back. I want to refocus you on how these midterms are shaping up. Now, I do have some statistics to throw at you. First of all, we had the racial gerrymandering decision, which I think is crucial heading into the midterms, helping Republicans. That's number one. Number two, I think very, very important, the Abigail Spanberger power grab, that didn't play out well at all for anybody. So I think that is key. Now, here's some information I know you don't have, and I have to do it quick. Republicans are now favored to win the House, according to the latest numbers that have come out. GOP gained 229,000 voters relative to Democrats since 24. Dems lost 275 voters across 28 swing districts since November of 24. I think this, with the radicalism we were discussing, I think their odds are diminishing. And this is not a typical election year, but I'm only giving you 30 seconds to wrap up.
5: Well, look.
4: Unless you want to stay over, I mean, we love holding you over.
5: All right.
4: Because, I mean, you're so popular. You want to analyze this election? And I'll go over it in more detail. We don't have to rush it.
5: Okay. We can do that.
4: All right, Mr. O'Reilly. I'll buy breakfast next time I see you. And I know you'll be very intimidated, and your friends would be intimidated if they saw me. 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I'm the easiest going guy they'll ever meet. You know that. Listen, it's no secret. Checkout line feels a lot heavier for a lot of people. 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
7: 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Here's your Twin Cities weather. We'll see partly sunny skies and some showers and storms into the afternoon. Gusty southwest winds, highs in the upper 80s. Any storms ending tonight, mostly clear, lows in the lower 60s. I'm meteorologist Rodney Price on Twin Cities News Talk, AM 1130. It's 87 at our studios.
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14: Secretary Mark Wayne Mullen tells Fox he believes the legislation is great because Democrats won't be able to shut down the government.
15: Now we won't have the Democrats threatening to shut down Immigration Customs Enforcement, which is ICE, or shutting down our Customs and Border Protection, which is, you know, protects our borders. They can't do that anymore. They can't use that as a leverage against the American people and against President Trump.
14: Democrats have called for reforms. The California gubernatorial election is closer. As former Health and Human Services Secretary Javier Becerra taking the lead, Republican Steve Hilton's in second. Hilton spoke to supporters about what separates him from his opponent.
16: If you want 4 more years of the highest gas prices in the country and you want them to go even higher, Javier Becerra is your man.
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4: 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You want to be a part of the program. We'll continue with Bill O'Reilly, All Things Simple Man, self-proclaimed in a minute. 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Now, summertime is upon us. Most people outdoors, you know, that increases the chances that, you know, God forbid that moment comes and someone wants to bring harm to you and your family and kill you and your family. 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I wish the world were different. It's not. Sig Sauer, all of them proudly made right here in America in the live free or die state of New Hampshire. They have over a third of their employees now former law enforcement and veterans. They are a proud partner to our military. Sig Sauer is the official sidearm of all branches of the military. I've got a number of Sig Sauers. I got the M17, the P365, the M17 carried by our brave men and women defending freedom around the world. It's also carried by NATO troops. And remember, the P365, number one concealed carry pistol in the country. And we are a Sig Sauer family. Sweet baby James, he has several. I have several. Linda owns this bizarre one that I've never seen. It's this P365 Rose Special Edition. 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It's a limited time. All right, we're talking to Bill O'Reilly, all things self-proclaimed simple man. He's agreed to stick around a little bit longer, and I think it's important. So with the emergence of what we saw in Maine last night and this lunatic Graham Plattner, and we've gone over his record repeatedly. I won't echo it here. And then, you know, six gender, God is non-binary, Tellerico, and all the craziness with him. And now it's the party of Grandpa Bernie, Pocahontas. Bernie's endorsement is more important than any other Democrat. And he's got a very good track record this primary season. And, you know, Ro Khanna, they're all supporting Graham Plattner. And then you've got Mamdani in New York. New York might be unique in some ways, but you got to pay attention. The most radical elected official in the country. You got El Sayed running in Michigan in the Senate race there. Then AOC in the squad. And you've got all the rising anti-Semitism. And then the leadership or leaders in name only will never take on the radicalism, no matter how bad, even if it's a Nazi tattoo. A party that's closing argument in the 2024 election is Donald Trump is a Nazi, fascist, racist Gestapo. Now doesn't have a problem running a guy. They are proudly getting behind a guy with the Nazi tattoo on him for 20 years and the most baggage I've ever seen in any candidate in my life. Now, I'm asking Bill O'Reilly if this strategy is going to work through the prism of a new study that came out. The GOP since 24 have gained 229,000 voters relative to Democrats. Democrats have lost a whopping 275,000 voters across 28 swing states. Add to that the racial gerrymandering decision at the Supreme Court. Add to that Abigail Spanberger's power grab didn't work. Bill O'Reilly, what say you? Analyze this election year compared to historic midterm election years, which usually goes against the party in power.
5: I have a different take on it. If I'm running the Republican Party, I'm not going on defense at all. I'm going to basically say, look, we're going to continue our policies that work and then list the policies that work. You start with the immigration, the border, that kind of thing. But I do believe that President Trump has got to help the Republican Party and wrap this Iran thing up. Now, the word is that there's going to be military action soon, could be during your television show tonight, against the mullahs. But the president has said this many times before and has not carried through. This time he has to. He has to. And once that is established, that the mullahs are not calling the shots anymore, then you'll start to see the American people reengage. And inflation, which topped 4% today, will come quickly down. You know, oil prices will come down, food will come down. Everything will come down pretty fast once this Iran situation is pacified to some degree. It's going to take pain to do it. Pain on the Iranians, mostly, but we're going to have to do it. The second thing is that the president himself has got to go out and explain some of the policies that he is putting forth in a little bit more direct way, that this is how it helps you. Okay, this is how it helps you, because we're doing this. And it gets to be easy. We're funding ICE. And that's, it helps you because we're taking gang members off the street like they did yesterday in Massachusetts. And Massachusetts doesn't want to take gang members off the street. Are you going to vote for a party like that? Got to keep the message simple, taut, but you really...
4: You got to keep it pithy, Bill. Use the right word.
5: Yeah, you got to keep it pithy, honey. I got a shirt. I'll send it to you. Keep it.
4: Oh, my God. Is there anything you didn't turn into merchandise in your career? Is there anything? You had no spin zone mats for people's homes. That cracked me up.
5: Right out of my night. But anyway, I don't think that at this juncture in June, early June, anybody can call this midterm. But I do believe that the Republican Party has to be more assertive here and not just blasting the Democrats, but saying, here's what we're going to continue to do for you. Wake up. Okay, wake up. You don't want these people in charge. I wish everybody could go to L.A. and San Francisco and just see the condition of those cities. It is absolutely a disgrace, both of them.
4: Well, I will tell you, I think this is, look, historical trends are what they are. The party in power historically will lose seats in the House and Senate. I don't think this is your typical election year because this is not the Democratic Party of old. We've been at this for too many decades to not know this is so radicalized, this party. Now, the only thing is there enough? People seem to forget, Bill, that the people that are voting in these primaries, the ones that are supporting Graham Plattner and El Sayed and Tallarico and Mamdani and AOC, well, more in the Senate races, they are hardcore radicalized Democrats that tend to show up during primary voting season. Just like you have, you know, more conservatives will show up, the base will show up more for primaries for Republicans. And so is this reflective of Democrats nationwide? Are they going to embrace this? That's where I think my every brain cell I have tells me it doesn't make sense that they would.
5: Depends where you live. So I.
4: What about Maine? What about Texas? What about Michigan?
5: Well, Texas and Michigan's too hard. Texas will stay Republican.
4: Oh, but you got El Sayed. He's out there campaigning with Hassan Piker, who said we deserve 9/11, Bill.
5: Yeah, but that's Michigan. And
4: it's Michigan, but do you think the people of Michigan, you know, short of maybe a pocket of radicals that live there, are they going to support that?
5: I don't know, it's a big union thing in Michigan. And the union, you know, these bosses come in and they say, here's what you're going to do. And a lot of people do it. But the overall theme that you're putting forth is that the majority of the American voters do not want this radical socialism. And that is true. But the stronger your alternative is to that,
4: the better,
5: the more chance you have to win.
4: All right. I think we got it. Mr. O'Reilly, we do appreciate the extra time. Thank you for being with us. I'm glad you had a good trip, even though you didn't invite me. And my feelings are not hurt. I'm not taking it personally.
5: I'm very happy to hear that, Hannity.
4: No, you don't give a flying rip. Let's be honest. But we do appreciate you on the program. I know this is the happiest time of the week for you.
5: It is.
4: Just saying.
5: Time for
4: Because nobody knows how to handle you but me, to be very honest. I watch you do these debates with people, and I'm like, will you let the guy talk and just shut up? The guy has something to say. Ask him a question, let him answer, and then challenge the answer. Am I wrong about that? I'm not.
5: We've been successful with the way I do stuff. That's all I can tell you.
4: All right. All things simple, man. Bill O'Reilly, BillO'Reilly.com. Thank you, sir. Appreciate you. All right, quick break. We'll come right back. We'll hit the phones toll free. It's 800-941-SHAWN if you want to be a part of the program as we continue.
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19: South 35E has off and on heavy traffic after Roselawn down to about University, and then you're packed between St. Clair and West 7th, where a crash is still blocking the left lane. They are working very hard.
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22: Here's something pretty disturbing I discovered while researching this podcast. This is what it actually says on the Los Angeles Police Department website. The site states that the Adult Missing Persons Unit investigates 3,200 cases a month. And 70% of those missing people are found or returned voluntarily within 2 or 3 days. It goes on to explain, and I quote here, since being a missing person is not a crime, police are given a very limited role while conducting these types of investigations. At the bottom of the webpage, it gets more disturbing. There's a section titled, What If They Never Returned? And here's the official police advice. In such situations, you may want to enlist the services of a private investigator to assist in your search. If you can't afford a PI, the police elaborate, quote, another option would be to contact the Salvation Army, which has a missing persons locator program. There is not a single sentence on the LAPD website that would lead a loved one of a missing person to have any faith that the police would properly investigate it. What the LAPD is basically saying is, if someone you love goes missing, don't overreact. They'll probably turn up, unless they don't, in which case you should get someone besides the police to look into it. All this is my way of saying, if the police took missing persons cases as seriously as they do, say, bank robberies, I wouldn't have had to do this podcast in the first place and end up chasing a violent criminal halfway around the country. I'm Neil Strauss, and you can hear the full story of To Live and Die in L.A.
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4: All right, let's get to our busy phones. 800-941-SHAWN, our number. Let's say hi to Mary is in Nevada. Mary, how are you? Glad you called.
23: Hi. Thank you very much for taking the call.
4: Well, what a very warm welcome. You have a warmth to your voice that is far more engaging than Bill's. Go ahead.
23: I am calling because I live in Nevada. And I just want to say that I am a supporter of Lindsey Graham all the way over here in Nevada, because once upon a time, I was sort of apolitical about 10 years ago or so. And I was wondering if he was the real deal. I happened to pick up a phone number, a local office, called it, and he comes to the phone. For his constituents, he asked if I was a constituent, and I was honored that he asked, that I was a resident of South Carolina, and I've actually never even visited that great state. But I'm impressed by him, and I believe in him, and I'm all the way over here in Nevada, nobody, and just wanted to say, I think South Carolina did right last night.
4: I'm going to tell you what happened behind the scenes. I talked to President Trump in the days leading up to the primary yesterday with Lindsey, and most people don't know. I mean, I know some conservatives, I've gotten frustrated with Lindsey over the years at times. And the president, he is the closest he is to any one senator is Senator Lindsey Graham. They are best friends. They play golf all the time. I know that as a fact. It is not speculation on my part. And the president saw that they were attacking him with his own words from 2015, and he was very unhappy about it. And I spoke to the president 3 days in a row about how important it was to him, not me, to him. And I'm friends with Lindsey Graham. It was important to me. I should say that. At that he win this primary with 50% plus one. There was a couple of polls out that showed that he might be a little dipping below 50. And the president literally said to me, you're going to give him airtime. You're going to support him, right? I said, yes, sir, I am. And that was it. That's what the president wanted. I think he deserves the Senate he wants. Bill Cassidy, he didn't want Bill Cassidy. He didn't want John Cornyn. I don't have to work with those people every day. He does. And so he's making the decisions. This is his call, way over my call. And I do think Lindsey has had some of the more amazing viral moments of any senator out there. And he doesn't get credit for it when people get mad at, you know, maybe his foreign policy positions or whatever it happens to be. He's great at constituent services, better than probably any senator in the U.S. Senate. He is the most loyal to Donald Trump. He is his one of his best friends, I can tell you as a fact. The one big beautiful bill doesn't happen without Lindsey. Kavanaugh doesn't happen without Lindsey. If there's an impeachment out of the House in after the midterms, it'll go to Lindsey's committee and it'll die there if we have a majority. So that's why the president wants him there. And he wants him there for judges. And you know what? I think the president deserves it. Some, you know, I get that some people don't like the position of everybody. When he's great, there's nobody better. And, you know, I think that you have to see the totality of every candidate and look at their individual states. But he won hands down last night. It wasn't even a close. I mean, he had like seven challengers, won 58% of the vote. Anyway, 800-941-SHAWN. Appreciate the call, Mary. I want to tell you something. You know, it's sad. If you want to open a business, you find out before you can open your business what you have to do to open your business. And that means get this insurance and that insurance. And that means dealing with multiple agents. And then you sign up. 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You run your business all year long. And it's just, it becomes a nightmare. It's worse than dealing with the healthcare system. It's so burdensome and bureaucratic. It no longer is going to be that way thanks to the people that I'm going to tell you about, supersure.com. 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
11: The consumer price index jumped to more than 4% year over year in May, but President Trump says he's not concerned.
12: You know what I really love? I love the inflation. You know why?
11: The president says that's because he predicts prices will plummet once military action is over in Iran.
12: When the war is over?
13: Yes.
12: It's coming down.
13: I know you can't.
12: It's going to come down like a rock.
11: Energy prices are largely fueling the rising inflation. President Trump says the U.S. since last month has secretly been escorting oil tankers and other ships through the Strait of Hormuz to help stabilize the oil market.
24: Fox's Jared Halpern at the White House. Secretary Pete Hegseth just reaffirming the president's statement that Iran will be hit hard again tonight after strikes yesterday over the downing of a U.S. helicopter.
25: And that's not because we want to restart anything we don't have to restart. It's because the War Department is prepared to set the terms to ensure that we get the kind of deal President Trump expects.
24: He's at Central Command in Florida, the U.S. accusing Iran of delaying a peace deal. Anxiety over Iran and inflation getting much of the blame for a sell-off on Wall Street. The Dow dropping 953 points. Congress getting complaints about the cost of being an NFL fan in the age of streaming.
26: The goal of this whole hearing is to investigate whether major sports leagues are price gouging the American consumer and taking away money from TV stations, bars, and restaurants paying for all these subscription services and keeping fans at home paying more. The hearing comes after a scathing new congressional report from last week accusing the league of abusing its antitrust exemption, locking games behind a wall of expensive streaming apps.
24: Darren Battello with Fox Business. Members of Congress say the average NFL fan now has to spend more than $600 a season to follow their favorite team. 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
27: This is Minnesota News Network. I'm John Anderson. A Savage couple is facing felony tax charges after investigators say they filed false income tax returns and failed to pay taxes despite earning six-figure incomes. Paul and Paulette Bailey are each charged with four counts of filing fraudulent returns and two counts of failing to pay income taxes. Prosecutors say the couple falsely sought more than $140,000 in refunds between 2021 and 2024 by claiming little or no taxable income. Minnesota already requires all school districts have Narcan on hand in case of an opioid overdose. Now Minnesota Congresswoman Kelly Morrison wants this to be a federal law. She, along with a group of bipartisan lawmakers, have introduced legislation that would ensure access to the overdose reversal and train school staff on how to use the life-saving medication. Minnesota passed the law in 2023. New water trail maps from the DNR give Minnesotans a better look at what they can traverse. Water recreation consultant Nancy Stewart says there's 35 designated state water trails in Minnesota.
28: The total miles is around 4,500 miles. We just realized that's a really large system and a little bit unruly at times to tell people where the best places to paddle are.
27: This is MNN on Twin Cities News Talk.
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9: I'm meteorologist Mace Michaels on Twin Cities News Talk, AM 1130. Currently 89 degrees.
13: From the Choice Bank Traffic Center.
14: Brake lights on 35E, southbound heavy Roselawn to Cayuga Street with a crash in the right shoulder. Ongoing congestion, especially in that left express lane down to 94. And then you are packed solid.
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5: Everyone loves the summertime. I love summertime. You love summertime. Finally, my friends in New York are saying, oh, I'm getting a piece of what you live with every day. I'm like, yeah, well, you can have it every day, but too bad. Anyway, that means burgers and fireworks, and it's America's 250. But one thing I hope everyone will do is we have been given the greatest country God gave man, period, end of sentence. And an extraordinary vision, our founding document, our Declaration of Independence outlined, you know, 250 years ago. And I just watched the documentary about Thomas Jefferson, who authored this. It's the document where ordinary men and women made a revolutionary claim. Rights come from God, not from government. And government only exists to protect God-given rights. And its power comes from the consent of the governed. Why this midterm is the most important election in your lifetime, midterm in your lifetime. Now, this incredible idea gave birth to the most incredible nation on the face of this earth. You know what? 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Every generation needs to do their part. 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And this 4th of July, please join me, my friends at Americans for Prosperity, on the Declaration Project. When's the last time you read the Declaration aloud? How about pledging this 4th of July you do it with yourself, your family, your friends? And then ask one simple question. What does liberty require of us today to help future generations? And as America now will celebrate 250 years of freedom, it's one small step that every citizen can take. Now, read the words, reflect on their meaning, renew your commitment to all the great principles that have built this country, the greatest God gave man. 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
1: iHeartRadio weather, partly cloudy tonight, lingering storms, and lows in the low 60s. Another round of showers and storms tomorrow, mostly cloudy, but not as warm. Less humid, too. Highs in the mid-70s. I'm meteorologist Mace Michaels on Twin Cities News Talk, AM 1130. Currently 89 degrees.
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12: The consumer price index jumped to more than 4% year over year in May, but President Trump says he's not concerned. The president says that's because he predicts prices will plummet once military action is over in Iran.
13: When the war is over?
14: Yes.
13: It's coming down.
12: Energy prices are largely fueling the rising inflation.
15: Fox's Jared Halpern in California, Santa Clara County, suing the Trump administration to block the construction of a new ICE facility, fearing it could become a detention center. State Attorney General Rob Bonta.
16: There is a whole amendment in the U.S. Constitution, the 10th Amendment, that provides for states' rights, state sovereignty.
15: The Trump administration argues they're attempting to enforce the nation's immigration laws and have the right to do so. 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
11: Being a woman, it's sometimes more challenging because we have to wear the same amount of gear that a man does, and we have to do the same amount of pull-ups that a man does for the physical training and the test. It's a challenge, but you can do it. You just got to set your mind to it. Taught me how to be a leader, independent, confident.
14: 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For more information, go to navy.mil, navy.mil/underway, and navy.mil/am.

0: Baldwin's favorite radio talk show host is on the air right now. Right, Mr. Baldwin? Here's Sean Hannity.
1: All right, 25 till the top of the hour, 800-941-SEAN, our number. You want to be a part of the program. All right, for America's Revolutionary War, from there to Israel's very fight for survival in the current day, since the beginning. I mean, the Middle East has been a mess. Nations face moments when their courage is tested. Yet, thankfully, thank God, freedom has endured. You know, let me go back to 1985 because it's relevant to what's happening in the Middle East today. Reagan said, and he delivered remarks about America's commitment to Israel. He said, in our talks, we paid special attention to two issues, our commitment to Israel's security and well-being, our shared desire to move forward together toward a just and lasting peace between Israel and its Arab neighbors. He became president in 1980. It's 2026. That's 46 years ago, and maybe expanding the Abraham Accords is a very real possibility, which could pave, a path for a long-lasting peace that has been unattainable in the region. Now, as America celebrates its 250th anniversary, the people of Israel are fighting for their survival. And our friendship and loyalty to them are, they're our top allies, as far as I'm concerned. I got to tell you, reflects this very unique, special relationships, two democracies built on faith and liberty and hope. And they are providing all the humanitarian assistance on the ground as Israel is constantly under fire, densely populated areas. People are displaced and they need food and water and shelter and housing and clothing. And they even have their mobile medical clinics. Whatever you can donate, please help the IFCJ. They'll also send you a free USA Israel pin when you go online at flagpinifcj.org. That's flagpinifcj.org today. Linda, have you been following the drama with our best buddy, Stephen A. Smith? I want to say up front, so there's no ambiguity. Stephen A. Smith and I are best friends. I love this guy. We have been friends. Linda, you were friends with him before me.
2: I was.
1: But we've been friends for decades, right?
2: Mm-hmm. That's true.
1: And he takes a lot of crap for being my friend. And I take a lot of crap sometimes for being his friend, to be honest. But we don't let that get in the way. We don't let political differences get in the way. I don't know what has happened. He's going to be on TV tomorrow night, and it should be very entertaining. But he was apoplectic that Donald Trump was going to the Knick game the other night. I mean, he just lost it. He has no business being. Donald Trump's been a Knick fan forever. And then we have the pictures to prove that he's been at the Garden, going back to when the Knicks were actually a relevant team, which they haven't been until this year for a long, long time. All right. That's a whole separate issue. He's the president. He goes to sporting events. He goes to more than anyone else. And he says he has no business showing up in New York City for a Knicks game. Why not? Let's play it.
3: This is strictly a basketball segment. This president has no business showing up in New York City. I am dead serious. It is selfish. It is narcissistic. It is ridiculous that he is coming to this game. I would say the same thing if it were Obama, George W., Clinton. I don't give a damn. We went back to Reagan. This is not a football stadium in some space in Texas where you've got a whole bunch of outlays and all of this. This is the Garden. This is Midtown Manhattan. You have any idea what the congestion is going to be like in New York City here?
1: First thing I'd say to Stephen A. is look at the skyline in New York, and Trump built out a lot of those buildings. All right. Then the best part, and it even gets better after this part. He blames Trump that the Knicks lost. The Knicks didn't lose because Donald Trump went to the game. The Mamdani curse was fun because it went on for so long with the Mets after he hugged Mr. Met. But I don't blame Mamdani in real life that the Mets were losing or the Mamdani curse. There's one game that Trump goes to, and he's blaming Trump for the fact that San Antonio, which has a very good team, and these games have been very close, that they won. Listen.
4: He should have been ashamed of himself for disrupting that and showing up to the game in game three. And I do blame him for the loss because as far as I'm concerned, it disrupted the momentum. I'm a New York Knicks fan. Mm-hmm. Everybody knows that. So is he. So are all of us as New Yorkers. And in the world of sports, you do get a bit superstitious at times. Whatever is working, don't disrupt it. The New York Knicks won 13 straight playoff games. Too shy of a record tying the Golden State Warriors of 2017. And it got ruined. The moment Donald Trump showed up. Damn right I blame him. I said it before and I'm saying it again.
1: Now, Linda, listen to this. This is Stephen A. saying, if they lose the series, and I don't think Trump has any plans, I've not heard any plans or read about any plans for President Trump to go to any more games. But now he's saying, whether Trump goes or not, if the Knicks lose the series, that it's going to be Donald Trump's fault. If this is not Trump derangement syndrome at its maximum level, and I appreciate his passion for sports, if the Knicks lose, it's because the Knicks lose on their own. Has nothing to do with who might go to see your game or not see a game. And then President Trump couldn't, you know, heard about it. And he responded, he said he's too low IQ to run for president. Listen.
5: I think he's a nice guy, but you need a certain aptitude to run for president. You need a high IQ. I'm not sure that Stephen has that. I don't think he does, actually.
1: And obviously, there's been this long flirtation with this. Lose the series? Now, I love Stephen A. I love his passion for sports. Well, what Stephen A. doesn't know, he thinks I don't know anything about sports or, you know, I have no stay in your lane, he always says. I tell him to stay in his lane with politics. We have fun doing all that. And all I can tell you is this, is a team wins or loses based on their performance in big moments. And if they allow any one person to distract from their mission, which is to get a championship, that's on them. I can tell you all about the championship team of Walt Frazier, Earl the Pearl, Willis Reed, Dave DeBuscher, Bill Bradley, one of the greatest teams ever to play the game. And they were a championship team. I get it that New York's hungry. And I'll tell you, you know, after the Knicks won the first two games, I said, let them sweep. I don't care. What's the big deal? I'm not New York anything. Now because of Stephen A., I am all in on San Antonio. How do you like that, Linda?
2: So you like the Spurs. So, I think the thing about Wemby, I mean, he's 7'4", and it's absurd because, you know, it's almost silly sometimes watching him and just how easy it is. But there were a number of technical fouls.
1: Did you see the front of the New York Post today, though?
2: No, I didn't.
1: It says, wanted for crimes against the Knicks, alias Wemby, 7'4", nationality, French, charge, flagrant foul, reward, NBA trophy. Even soft on crime DA Bragg would find him guilty. I mean,
2: yeah, it was painful to watch, boss. I got to say, as somebody who's, and I just let the audience know, I am not an expert on basketball. However, I have a house full of kids that all want to watch these games. And so I'm seeing them and I happened to look up when Wemby had that technical foul against one of the Knicks guys and it was aggressive. And then they said no technical foul. I'm like, okay, I'm a regular person. I can tell you that was not okay. But you know,
1: Refereeing sucks in most sports to some extent.
2: It does.
1: It just does.
2: I agree.
1: I mean, and I'm not blaming them. I think they got a hard job.
2: Listen, he had an earlier part of his day where he was, you know, drawing in Gramercy Park. God bless him. He's got a softer side. But I didn't see that definitely on the court. He was a bit of a jerk, in my opinion. Now, to Stephen A.
1: That's how the game's played. The Knicks played hard in the paint, too.
2: No, he
1: Brunson,
2: was gross.
1: He plays hard in the, but Brunson
2: Wemby
1: goes
2: was,
1: at you with
2: Wemby
1: every,
2: was, I'm not talking about Brunson. Wemby was a little gross.
1: You're talking about the flagrant foul. All right, I agree. I think it was a bad call.
2: It was a bad call. But my point in Stephen A. is I don't think that the president knows Stephen A. as well as he needs to know him to make a comment like he doesn't have a high IQ. He's incredibly gifted. He was a news writer, you know, for the Philadelphia Inquirer for a decade and crushed it every day.
1: But he's saying something else here. He's saying, if you're blaming me for their loss, that is dumb.
2: No. But I'm saying, like, when he went at him for his IQ and the presidency. Now, I completely disagree with Stephen A. for saying that the president, you know, has anything to do with their loss. And there's one cut we didn't play, and I asked Ethan to grab it. I was shocked by this. I don't know if you saw this, but the NBA commissioner came out. He was sitting in, like, a round table with all these former, you know, amazing basketball players and talking about the fact that you can say whatever you want, but Donald Trump was a fixture in the Garden watching these games long before the other night.
6: And I'll also say about President Trump, you know, I've been with the league for a long time. I ran NBA Entertainment years ago. He did an I Love Kids game spot with us. He was a fixture at NBA at Madison Square Garden. You guys remember, well, all of you, when you played here, not Draymond, but back in the old days, he had courtside seats. He was here all the time. He was at drafts. So he's a genuine Knicks fan.
2: I mean, people were freaking out. They were freaking out because the truth hurts, right? Even Whoopi Goldberg, who hates him with a passion, defended his right to see the game.
7: I'm sorry. Trump and Mayor Mamdani are Knicks fans and have been. They're New Yorkers. And you can't, there's nothing either one of them can do to change what's happening in the city for this team. Mm. They can't, you know, they're there. Okay,
8: Trump,
7: there's a lot
8: jinx
7: of
8: us?
7: There's a lot
8: no,
7: of
8: no,
7: you know
8: no.
7: what? I don't think anything can jinx anything. I think these guys are on a mission.
8: They are on a mission.
7: They're like the Blues Brothers. They're on a mission from God. And they have been winning and doing everything. And, you know, you could be buck naked up in the box and ain't nobody paying attention.
1: I don't care about Whoopi, but I'll say this.
2: I do. This is a woman who rags on him every single day.
1: But of course she has the right to go.
2: Yes, but my point, Sean, is that Stephen A. saying no and Whoopi Goldberg saying yes. I'm like, what planet am I on?
1: Where he's jumped the shark here is blaming Trump for the loss.
2: I agree.
1: That's insane. Let's go to Richie in Pennsylvania. Richie, how are you?
9: Last week, everybody was talking about Rush. I still can't believe it's been 5 years.
1: He was, me either.
9: In fact, the first time I heard you was filling in for him. That's how far back I go. I have to tell you a story. I asked Katie, could I thank Rush publicly on Sean's air? She said, I think you can. So here's the story, okay?
1: By the way, I want to add to that. Anytime anyone wants to talk about Rush Limbaugh on this show, of course they can, because he paved a path for all of us, and we all in this business owe him a debt of gratitude. But go ahead.
9: Oh, without a doubt. So 23 years ago, we built our house in Pennsylvania, and I started teaching karate in the basement to four neighborhood kids once a week for free. Well, 5 weeks later, I was up to 16 kids. Now my wife's going, do you realize if someone gets hurt, our homeowner's insurance is not going to cover this, which is true. I go, what do? These kids are ready to touch a yellow belt. I can't just cut them loose. Then I remember what Rush said years ago. He said, if you have a dream, follow it, chase it. Don't sit on the couch waiting for that dream to come to you. So I said to my son, Paul, who just made black belt, I said, let's open up a school. And now it all changes because you got rent, insurance, lights, and all of that. We open up a school, and we still have it. Then we open up two more schools. We had three, and because of COVID, we had to close two down. But if it wasn't for Rush pushing me, saying, go after your dream, which I did. Now we still have one school. We're in business 25 years now. Because of him, he gave that push, and I wanted to thank him publicly on your air and to all the listeners. That's the kind of guy he was. He was an inspiration, and he got you off your butt. Rush did that. He had that way about him in a nice way to do that for you, and that's why I just wanted to thank him on your air.
1: I'm glad you did. I'm glad you told the story. I will tell you this, and I'm speaking broadly and generally. I've had similar moments on this program where people tell me that something I did or said or helped them in any way. There's nothing more rewarding to me as a host, or I'm sure to Rush as a host as he listens from heaven above, than to hear that we help people in some way. We take what we do seriously. We don't take ourselves seriously. And I just try to tell truth. I mean it when I say this is the greatest, best country God gave man. Embrace freedom. Do not look to the government to be your answer to anything. There's very little they run well. And the more you control your destiny in life, the happier you'll be, the wealthier you'll be. It is, you will self-actualize into the people that God meant you to be. That's the little bit of wisdom I can pass on to add on to his great story. But I'm happy for you. I'm happy for your kids, all the people you've helped. You've done an amazing job. You should be very, very proud. And I'm very grateful to Rush for all that he's done for all of us in conservative media. He paved the way, and it wasn't easy. 800-941-SHAWN, our number if you want to be a part of the program. 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
13: Brake lights in the South Metro, East 494 from about Highway 100 most of the way to Portland. Southbound 169 stacked from 494 to Old Shakopee Road. Crosstown's looking heavy.
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1: All right, that's going to wrap things up for today. A great, great Hannity tonight, 9 Eastern on the Fox News Channel. John Fetterman will respond to Graham Plattner. Also, our favorite Senator John Kennedy, Lindsey Graham, the latest with Iran, the president prepared to destroy their infrastructure. Larry Elder, Greg Jarrett, Aaron Perrine, all coming up. News you'll never get from the legacy media mob, all happening tonight, 9 p.m. Eastern on Fox. Set your DVR. We'll see you then back here tomorrow. Thank you for making this show possible. Hey, here's the hard truth. Numbers do not lie. They might make you uncomfortable, but they don't lie. We've tracked the price of the S&P 500, gold and silver, over the last 5 years. Now, between January 2022, May 2026, and the peaks and valleys, the results are staggering. 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
24: This is a Fox News alert. Another round of strikes. I'm Lee Silicera. U.S. Central Command says it has begun a second round of attacks on multiple targets in Iran, saying they're in response to Iran's unwarranted and continued aggression. Secretary of War Pete Hegseth said this to reporters about an hour ago.
25: As President Trump said, they've been tap, tap, tapping. You can see when someone's trying to tap, tap, tap on a deal. Instead, they're going to have tap, tap, tap bombs dropping on key facilities in Iran from the United States of America.
24: Earlier today, President President Trump said he believed a deal with Iran was close, but accused Tehran of delaying the agreement. The president also revealed the U.S. has been taking out millions of barrels of oil from Iran. After the consumer price index rose to more than 4% year over year last month, President Trump is downplaying inflation worries.
0: You know what I really love? I love the inflation.
24: That's because he says when the conflict is over, prices will plummet. Another sell-off on Wall Street triggered by worries over Iran and inflation. The Dow plunged 953 points. The Nasdaq minus 509. S&P off 119. Its first back-to-back drop in 3 weeks. The lawyer for Carmelo Anthony, the Texas teen convicted of murdering a fellow teen at a track meet in Frisco, Texas last year, says he will appeal.
3: The jury sentenced Carmelo Anthony to 35 years behind bars for fatally stabbing 17-year-old Austin Metcalf during a high school track meet. Both the DA and lead prosecutor told me they were satisfied with the sentence, even though Anthony faced up to 99 years behind bars. They also said that they were prepared for Anthony to take the stand, and they hoped that he would.
24: Fox's Brooke Taylor in McKinney, Texas. Anthony and Metcalf attended different high schools. Prosecutors had accused Anthony of trying to provoke Metcalf after being asked to leave Metcalf's team's tent multiple times. Carmelo Anthony will have to serve a minimum of half his sentence. 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
4: This is Minnesota News Network. I'm John Anderson. The city of Minneapolis now says Operation Metro Surge caused nearly $700 million in lost economic activity. The updated impact assessment totaled up the losses from businesses closing or cutting hours, millions in lost wages, and trauma caused to neighbors by staying in their homes. The House Agriculture Committee is discussing the importance and future of the U.S.-Mexico-Canada agreement for free trade during a hearing in Washington. Minnesota Democrat Angie Craig opened the hearing by saying our farmers need relief now.
5: Right now, America's farmers are facing the worst economic crises since the 1980s. Inputs are up, prices are down, and markets, in many cases, have been decimated. Now more than ever, they need trade certainty to help weather the storm. They are pleading for a trade, not aid.
4: Craig says Minnesota exports $2 billion worth of agriculture products to Mexico and Canada every year. Beginning August 1st, Minnesota children under the age of 13 will no longer face criminal prosecution. Instead, those accused of breaking the law will be referred to child welfare and social services for intervention and support. Minnesota Association of County Social Service Administrators is urging lawmakers to revisit the law. This is MNN on Twin Cities News Talk.
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2: 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Currently 89 degrees.
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8: Great radio stations across the land from San Antonio, along with Polo and CJ's in for Sam. It is the Joe Pags Show. Glad to have you along for the ride. I am the aforementioned Joe Pags. Thanks a lot for stopping by. Go Spurs, go. I don't know if I mentioned Go Spurs, go. We are based in San Antonio at News Talk 550 KTSA, as you all know by now. And we're pulling for the Spurs, who now have pulled it to a 2-1 NBA Finals. I'm not going to spend a ton of time on the NBA Finals. If you're here for the news and for the commentary and for the excitement and the fun, well, we're going to get to all that today, too. You got to say go, Spurs, go. Just have a few updates from the last game. First of all, President Trump will not be at the at Madison Square Garden tonight. He was there for game three, and that's why they canceled the gathering outside. They had like an outside watch party for all sorts of games during the Eastern Conference Finals and so on. They had watch parties actually outside of Madison Square Garden for games one and two that were both played here in San Antonio. They canceled it for game three. Many said it was because of the security concerns with the president coming, but he's not coming tonight. But Paul, you're saying they canceled it tonight too.
9: Right. And I'm sending you a link right now of something that I did find. And I guess they're, The owner seems like he's putting the blame on Mayor Mamdani, I guess, since he's going to be there.
8: He was supposed to go to that one, but I didn't see him at all. They showed Trump a lot, and Mamdani said he was going to go to game three, but he was going to sit in a very different section of the stadium, is what he called it, because he's an idiot. Did he go to game three? Do we know?
9: I don't know.
8: I'm guessing he might not have, and then he's going to go to game four, and the security concerns are going to be raised because of that as well. Listen, I don't like the guy. I think he's a socialist and a lefty, and he hates America, but he is the elected mayor of New York. He should be able to go if he wants to go. So all that said, they're canceling that party. Did you look up Central Park? Are they still going to do that one?
9: No, I was just, because this one here, I mean, they're Madison Square Garden Sports released a statement earlier today. And it says Mayor Mamdani's granting of a watch party permit is disingenuous at best. And so it came with multiple conditions, including not allowing more than 1,000 spectators and demanding that they all must have a ticket. But more important is the mayor's plan to freeze out fans from celebrating outside Madison Square Garden.
8: So that's a different story completely.
9: Yeah.
8: So Mamdani decides we're not going to have the watch party, which was, it had 6,000 to 10,000 people outside of Madison Square Garden doing the watch party, but probably because we see that video, that viral video of the Spurs fan getting the snot beat out of him because he happens to wear a Spurs jersey in New York. Mamdani does the knee jerk reaction by saying nobody can go. Only 1,000 were going to be allowed to go, which in a city of 8.5 million, that's not a whole lot of people. So, all right. So there, New York gets another taste of why you should not have elected Mamdani. All that said, let me say it again. Go Spurs, go. But when the Knicks fans come here to San Antonio on Friday or Saturday, whatever the day is, I don't want any retribution. I don't want any sort of retaliation. Don't do that. I mean, we don't do that here. And in New York, by and large, they don't do that there either, except in this case, in individual cases like this, a guy should be able to walk through New York City with a Spurs jersey on and not fear for his life. It doesn't make any sense. So go Spurs, go. Game four will be tonight, and we're certainly looking for another win. And then it would actually put the home court advantage back to the San Antonio Spurs, although no team has won a home game yet in this finals. If you watched the game the other day, Victor Wembanyama pushes Jalen Brunson to the ground at one point, and there's no foul called, and the NBA went back and assessed it, and they said there will be no further punishment for Victor Wembanyama. So I watched it, and I'm thinking, that's pretty egregious. I mean, he definitely pushes him to the ground. And one guy's 7'4", the other guy's 6'2". So he pushes him to the ground. But did you see, Paul, did you see them? There was a still shot that was shown that happened right before he pushes him to the ground.
9: I mean, I saw where Brunson was holding onto Wimby's jersey before that.
8: Yeah, he's got a complete hold of his jersey. And the whole idea, because Jalen Brunson and Victor Wembanyama probably weigh about the same, although there's such a disparity in height. Wembanyama is very, very thin, and he needs to gain weight, by the way, in the offseason, eat a lot and go work out. But he's holding him there. Brunson is holding him there, and Wemby can't move. So that's when he pushes him to the ground. He didn't punch him in the face or anything like that. But that's been their whole MO this entire series, is to somehow keep Wembanyama from going to the basket. He was very successful going to the basket in game three. That's why they won. So I see what the technique is now. And they're doing it in a very sneaky way. So I'm sure when the NBA went back and checked it out, they saw how he had complete control of the guy's jersey, and he was just trying to get him off of him. Probably why there wasn't anything further that happened with that. But I'm looking forward to another really good game. All three of these games have been amazing so far. And go Spurs, go. That's just where we are. Okay, so you sent me this from WPIX. This is where, let me see, watch party registration opens up. So they put a bunch of stipulations on it, is what you're telling me.
9: Right, and then I guess now they're saying that it's canceled. And then I sent you another link that's talking about some of the places that are going to be open, and I think one of them is the Central Park one that you were talking about.
8: All right, and Central Park is actually a much bigger area, so you probably can do better by holding it there. CJ, are you watching these games?
1: No, I haven't seen any of them, but I am watching the a huge amount of fans from each side, you know, on social media and stuff. That's been fun for me.
8: Are you Go Spurs Go or Let's Go Knicks?
1: No, Go Spurs Go.
8: Of course, duh. Right?
1: Of course, yeah.
8: Hello. So, it's going to be fun to watch it tonight. Let me just outline some of the details, and this is probably why they canceled it. The mayor put a bunch of stipulations on it. This is from WPIX Channel 11 in New York. There will be no watch party outside Madison Square Garden of Game 4. For Game 4, the NBA Finals, according to Mayor Zoran Mamdani. Mamdani officially announced the watch party that the watch party outside the MSG was canceled Wednesday this afternoon, hours before tip. Knicks owner James Dolan said that there would be no screens outside MSG due to the heightened security surrounding Game 4, essentially blaming Mayor Mamdani and NYPD Commissioner Jessica Tisch. MSG Sports released a statement earlier on Wednesday, today, saying Mayor Mamdani's granting of a watch party permit is disingenuous at best. It came with multiple conditions, including not allowing more than 1,000 spectators and demanding that they all must have a ticket. But more important is the mayor's plan to freeze out the fans from celebrating outside Madison Square Garden, which will turn the streets around MSG into a police state. Mamdani blamed Dolan in a post on X. Quote, MSG requested a permit for a watch party for 500 to 999 fans. We approved that permit for 999 fans. Mr. Dolan has now decided to cancel the watch party. I know this is breaking hearts across our city, but if there's one thing Knicks fans don't need permission for is showing up for our team, wherever we may be, no matter the block or the borough, Knicks in five. What a loser this guy is. That's me adding that. The Knicks open registration for multiple watch parties in New York City at Woolman Rink in Central Park and at the Brooklyn Bowl, but had yet to release an option for outside Madison Square Garden. Both Woolman Rink and Brooklyn Bowl quickly sold out. There you go. I mean, Mamdani taking away your fun. And no, it's not Dolan's fault. It's Mamdani's fault. The guy is a control freak. He's a communist and probably couldn't name a Knicks player before the final started. To be honest with you, he's not some big Knicks fan, that's for sure. So we'll see what happens tonight. Go Spurs, go. Again, we'll be watching very close. It's been a very, very good series so far. I'm so glad they won game three, or else we'd be looking at a possible sweep tonight. It also broke the Knicks' a consecutive win streak at 13. Other big news from yesterday, of course, the Carmelo Anthony verdict. He was found guilty of murder. He could have gotten up to life in prison. He was sentenced to 35 years. There are idiots who are complaining about it being 35 years, that it's unfair, it's taking too much of his life. He killed a guy because of a dispute over a tent. The guy's dead because of a dispute over a tent. Well, TMZ caught up with Jasmine Crockett, of course, the lunatic representative who will be out of a job very soon, from Texas. They caught up with her and asked her about it. So you're going to hear the TMZ sounder in this piece of video and audio. But what she has to say just is mind-boggling. And if she believes it, she's a sick, disgusting human being. If she's just completely ignorant and doesn't know the details of the case, that's just as bad.
11: Well, Crockett, you might have seen that Carmelo Anthony was sentenced to 35 years. I want to get your reaction to the trial and the verdict.
12: My heart breaks. For so many reasons. And so I was just speaking to a student that is shadowing me who wants to be a public defender. And so it takes me back to what actually made me decide to get into this legislative work in the first place, because I know that our systems are broken. And what we saw with that verdict is the evidence of a broken system. Now listen.
8: I'm sorry, evidence of a broken system? I thought her heart was going to be breaking for Austin Metcalf, didn't you? A dead 17-year-old person? No, her heart breaks because of the sentence. Oh, no, I'm going to let her continue. But this is who this person is.
12: From everything that I understand, which I wasn't at the trial because obviously I got a day job, but it's my understanding.
8: Not for long.
12: Understanding that Carmelo ended up stabbing, puncturing, I don't know what this tool was that they talk about, knife, or some refer to it as a tool. He ended up hitting Austin one time.
8: She's calling them by their first names as if she knows these people. And now she's trying to minimize the fact that he hit him with a tool one time. He stabbed him in the heart.
12: And it was about where he hit him. One time, 2 inches. This wasn't someone who said...
8: Again, did somebody say it's a 2-inch knife? I never heard it was a 2-inch knife. She's saying 2 inches. I mean, maybe she should say something like, well, he should not have stabbed that kid in the heart.
12: And hey, let me stab you 5, 6, 7 times. And so when you're looking at the punishment range, there's a reason in Texas that it goes from 5 to 99 or life, because you are looking at how intentional, like how bad was this?
8: How intentional was it? He took a knife out of his bag, plunged it in the heart of another 17-year-old, killing him. I'm going to say that was intentional.
12: 35 years for a kid who had decided to go under a tent that was not his team's tent as it was raining?
8: No. 35 years for a kid who grabbed a knife and plunged it in the heart of another kid.
12: And simply didn't want to be put out in the rain by some random kid that he didn't know.
8: That he ended up killing. He murdered him.
12: Who was larger than him? What it is to live as a black person in this country.
8: Oh, it's because he's a black person in the country. It didn't take her too long to get to that, only 1:30 to get to the fact that it's because he's a black person in this country. If he were a black person in this country who didn't stab somebody in the heart, he wouldn't be going to prison for 35 years, you idiot.
12: Just like you can give the benefit of the doubt to so many police officers when they go out and they shoot some black unarmed person.
8: Which happens extremely rarely. Extremely, and you've never given the benefit of the doubt to any police officer in that situation, you liar.
12: Even though they are trained, the fact that there was little to no mercy seen or humanity seen.
8: She literally said he could have gotten up to 99 years in prison and he only got 35. I think that was some mercy seen.
12: When this black boy said that I was scared, or the fact that honestly anybody else who did something with
8: nothing in the testimony suggests he was scared. He didn't take the stand, and what he said, according to all the witnesses, touch me, see what happens. He wanted him to. He was so scared.
12: It's such a small object. All I know is that it wasn't considered unlawful carrying of a weapon because the blade was not long enough. Mm-hmm. That they wouldn't even say, well, maybe this was more so something that looked like manslaughter.
11: Well, some people might say, why are you even bringing a knife like that to attract me?
12: Yeah, people may say that. But walk a day in my shoes.
8: Walk a day in my shoes. So being a 17-year-old track athlete who happen to be black in Frisco, Texas, means you can bring a knife onto school campus if we walk a day in his shoes? She's wearing all sorts of designer crap as she's saying this. Clearly sitting on the Ozempic needle, in my opinion, because she's lost a bunch of weight. She's wearing all sorts of hair extensions that cost a lot of money and diamonds and jewels hanging off of her ears. Boy, she's got it tough.
12: Then respond.
8: She's got it tough in America. Well, really tough for a black person in America today. She's literally in the House of Representatives. But walk a minute or a mile in her shoes or this kid who killed somebody in cold blood. I have to feel for Carmelo Anthony because he's black in America.
12: Because we as black folks say, why is it that people need long arm guns when we are going out and having a First Amendment protest? But people say that's their right.
8: I don't know what she's talking about. I don't think anybody knows what she's talking about.

0: if he would have been convicted. Because if a white boy would have said that they were afraid of a black boy, something tells me that that jury that didn't have any black people on it, they would have believed him.
1: Give me some examples of where that happened, Jasmine. Give me some examples of where that happened. Because if the races were backward, the opposite of what they were in this case, there would have been massive George Floyd-like riots in the streets. There weren't those riots because the killer is a black kid. And the dead person is a white kid.
0: In his fear.
2: Well, there's so many different opinions on this case. I mean, even your Republican colleague, Randy Fine, I mean, he's saying that he should get the death penalty. Your take on that?
0: Again, racism.
1: Jasmine Crockett is a disgusting human being. She can dress it up as much as she wants. She's not an ugly person. She's attractive. But she becomes so disgusting just because of the words coming out of her mouth that had been fed to into her. Because when she was a state representative here in Texas, she didn't act like this. She didn't speak like that. Everything is through the lens of race. And you know why? Because it's made her very, very wealthy. Look up her net worth. 833-JOE-PAGS, 833-5-3-JOE-PAGS.com. I'll take some calls in the Carmelo Anthony case, certainly. You want to call in and say, go Spurs, go, or let's go Knicks? I'll take those calls as well right now. We've got David Clark, part two. I had part one yesterday. Part two is today, Sheriff David Clark. We talked specifically about the mindset of a Carmelo Anthony in a case like this in America in 2026. Meantime, I'm going to tell you about Incogni, incogni.com/PAGS. 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

0: Center.
1: Eastbound 94, brake lights into the tunnels starting just after Plymouth Avenue, and then you're also on the brakes from 35W to about Franklin, and some heavy traffic after Dale. Westbound side, usual stretch from...
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7: That stupid can come out of a human being's mouth, but then I am. I mean, you expect something really low and dumb and racial to come out of her mouth at every time. And then she says it with so much conviction. This is the woman who once said, listen, I've got an honorary doctorate, which means you didn't really earn a doctorate. Somebody gave it to you as an honor, which is there's nothing wrong with that, but don't hang your hat on that. She comes out and completely, without a doubt, takes Carmelo Anthony's side just because of the racial component. She brings up race two times or three times in that conversation where it wasn't about race. It was about one guy doing the wrong thing. I mean, at the end of the day, he's going to go away for a very long time, and Austin Metcalf is never coming back. This is a well-deserved prison sentence, and he probably should have gotten more. This guy, Graham Plattner, wins easily in Maine. Oh, yeah, Nazi sympathizer. We'll have that when we come back. Stay here.
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1: Eastbound 94, brake lights into the tunnels starting just after Plymouth Avenue. And then you're also on the brakes from 35W to about Franklin. And some heavy traffic after Dale. Westbound side, usual stretch from Riverside.
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20: But the disappearance of Nancy Rennie's daughter, Carrie, was quite unlike any other. 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
27: The U.S. military has launched what they're calling defensive airstrikes against targets in Iran. Secretary of War Pete Hegseth says these strikes are sent with a message.
28: Those strikes that will happen tonight will be strong. They will be clear. If they haven't happened tomorrow night, they will be strong and they will be clear.
27: Well, they are happening now. It comes after Iranian forces believed to have downed a U.S. military helicopter earlier this week. The two U.S. pilots that were on that chopper are safe. Republican Senator John Kennedy telling Fox Business the United States has successfully eliminated Iran's nuclear ballistic missile program and weakened its economy.
29: We have injured severely both the public and private sector of Iran. It'll be 20 years, probably cost $1 trillion for them to recover.
27: President Trump says U.S. is successfully guiding oil tankers through the Strait of Hormuz despite the Navy's blockade. 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

0: to have you. Thanks. I appreciate you stopping by. There's a lot going on today. I want to make sure I understand, Maine. I want to make sure I understand. You're electing Susan Collins for many, many terms. She claims to be a Republican, but she's one of the almost guaranteed three or four that will vote against what the Republicans are doing. And you just about made her a shoo-in to win again. And again, I'd rather have her over this guy. But, I mean, this is really the best that you have to offer? This guy, Graham Plattner? And then the fallback is Susan Collins? And the reason I say it like that is Susan Collins is not a very conservative person. You're like, well, Maine's, you know, really a blue state. And the fact that you've got a Republican at all. Listen, you got to be able to put up somebody who can take on Susan Collins in a primary and actually win. Because you now have, literally, this is not hyperbole. You have two candidates running for Senate out of Maine. One is a reliable, you know, 50-60% Republican voter, and the other one is now a Nazi sympathizer. I'm not just saying it. I don't fear him suing me for defamation. When you actively tell somebody, put this tattoo on my chest, and the tattoo is a Nazi symbol. When you have somebody do that, you don't have an excuse for why you did it. Oh, he was drunk, it was a PTSD, he didn't really know, he didn't know what the symbol was. Oh, BS. Graham Plattner must have, in my opinion, known exactly what it was before somebody puts needles in your body and puts permanent ink on. Again, maybe I'm the one who's missing the point, but Maine, what were you thinking? These are the two candidates? Susan Collins and this guy? Here's the story from the Hill. Plattner sails through primary amid controversy, five takeaways from Tuesday's elections by Julia Mueller and Caroline Vackel. I don't know how she says it. Progressive oyster farmer. They start out with progressive oyster farmer. Graham Plattner easily won the Democratic contest Tuesday to take on Senator Susan Collins, Republican of Maine, officially teeing up one of this year's marquee Senate races. I want you to understand what the Hill just did. We know Graham Plattner nationally because he had a Nazi tattoo on his chest. We also know because of some sexting scandal or something else that he had going on. The whole first paragraph is that he was an oyster farmer. I want you to let that sink in. Second line, Plattner was expected to win the Democratic primary, but recent revelations over a sexting scandal and his alleged toxic conduct from several ex-girlfriends have rocked his campaign and rattled Democrats who see the race as a must-win to clinch the upper chamber's majority this fall. Still no mention of the Nazi tattoo. I don't know. If my job today were to be a journalist, and I've had that job, very good at it, I would have led with the fact that he's the candidate that had a Nazi tattoo on his chest. Let's see if they get in the third one. The Democratic nominee, whom President Trump labeled as a thug and a loser Wednesday today, has denied any claims alleging physical roughness and batted down questions about whether more scandals could arise. Still no mention of a Nazi tattoo. Huh. There's nothing out there that is going to be, will run counter to any of the stories that I've talked about openly this entire campaign, Plattner told MS Now's Morning Joe on Wednesday. Some would call that today. They have not mentioned the Nazi tattoo. They continue to say, here are the key takeaways from Tuesday's primaries. Plattner opposed strong performance despite scrutiny. Populist oyster farmer. Where is the Nazi tattoo in this? Do I have to search the word Nazi? Are you people serious? Where is it? Plattner, Republicans received Plattner's win, hammering nominee. This is a thug, blah, blah, blah. Last month, Wall Street Journal revealed Plattner had sent sexually explicit messages to multiple women early in his marriage. New York Times interviewed Plattner's several girlfriend, blah, blah, blah. Okay, finally, 18 paragraphs in, it says the New York Times also interviewed several of Plattner's past girlfriends, some of whom alleged that he was physically rough with them and that he knew the tattoo of his was a Nazi symbol. Plattner had previously said he was unaware of the since-covered tattoo's resemblance to the symbol. denying allegations he knew what the tattoo represented. Quote, Maine, I love you. I love this state, Plattner said Tuesday. Now the national pundits, the political establishment, they keep looking for that one story, that one headline, that one moment of my life that they can define the campaign by. But in trying so hard to understand me, they failed to understand that this is not about me at all. This movement is about us, about the far too many working far too hard and struggling far too hard. Far too much in the hands of the ruling class. Boy, doesn't speak English well either. Do we have the one story, Graham? It's the Nazi tattoo. The story alludes to President Trump a couple of times, and they're talking about Plattner today. Here's what he had to say.
1: The Democrats have the worst policy of anybody. I watched that thug that's up in Maine. He's a thug. Yeah. And they're trying to make excuses for him. I mean, he's worse than any human being that's ever run for office, probably. I don't know him. I don't want to say bad, but I just look. I mean, nobody's ever had a record like that. And you'll have Schumer. He goes crazy over this or that or Epstein. Epstein. This guy. Why are they talking about him? He said, well, we don't know. But this guy's got a rap sheet. I've never seen anything like it. He's a thug. I know thugs. I had to deal with thugs. I built a lot of buildings. I dealt with the toughest people on earth. I dealt with worse than thugs. This guy's a thug. He's a low-level thug. And he's running to be a senator to work with Eric Schmidt. Great, Eric will handle him, I think. To be with Barrasso? Who the hell do we have to be with Rand? Now, Rand would be very interesting with him. Rand would figure it out. He'll put him away. But this is a thug. He's a cheap, no good person. And I watch these senators, the Democrats, and, well, we don't really know. You do know. He's as bad. I've never seen a person like that run for office. And the guy from Texas, different. But he's terrible, too. He's terrible. He's a radical left commie.
0: He's talking about Tallarico there. And, yeah, Tallarico is bad. He's different than Plattner, but he's really bad. He's a fake Christian. He's somebody out there pretending that he understands the word of Jesus Christ and then gets it wrong every single time. But back to Graham Plattner. Can you believe, and I want to hear from you on this, 833-JOE-PAGS, 833-563-7247, or joepags.com. Scroll down, click on contact. Can you believe that 80 years after the end of World War II, a guy with a Nazi tattoo that's not even covered up, by the way. That resembled the tattoo. No, it was a Nazi symbol on his chest. Why did he cover it up if it weren't? As soon as we saw pictures of it and found out about it, suddenly it's covered up. And his ex-girlfriend say he all knew, or he knew the whole time, that it was a Nazi tattoo. 80 years after the end of World War II, we have one of the top two party, the main party candidates in Maine running for U.S. Senate is a guy who had a Nazi tattoo on his chest. Again, I'm not looking for anybody to come up with some fake story about him. I'm not looking for some sordid details of a story that we're not really sure about. We have pictures of him with the Nazi tattoo on his chest, and he's never denied it. All he's denied is that he knew what it meant. And I don't believe him. So you've got people like Ilhan Omar, who is alleged to have married her brother to bring him here through immigration. We have people like Rashida Tlaib, who talks about how somehow there's a genocide in Gaza and puts Palestinians before Americans. Just like Omar puts Somalis before Americans. We've got people like that serving already, which is nuts. We got Zoran Mamdani, who is the mayor of the largest city in this country. And he's a devout communist, progressive socialist, Islamist who sides with the Iranian theology or theocracy. He's running the largest city in the country. And now we might have a Nazi in the Senate? Just make me understand. Listen, if he's some third party, Nazi party, commie party loon who tried to run for Senate and got 2% of the vote, whatever. The guy got like 70% of the vote or something. Who in Maine said, yeah, this is my guy? You got people like Ro Khanna in Maine campaigning for him, like none of the None of the details that are coming out about this guy's life matter. All that matters to a person like Ro Khanna, and a lot of you think that he's moderate, he's not. The only thing that matters to people like Ro Khanna and Chuck Schumer, a Jew, the highest serving Jew in our government, Chuck Schumer. He's okay if this guy wins because he's a Democrat. The guy who had a Nazi tattoo on his chest. Did I mention that he had a Nazi tattoo on his chest? I think I did. 833-JOE-PAGS, 833-563-7247, joepags.com. It's why I like somebody like Brandon Gill so much. The guy is just about saving our culture, saving our country for his kids and grandkids, saving this nation and how it was founded on the idea of freedom and liberty and capitalism and free enterprise and small but necessary government. I mean, that's what we should be having today. 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You're not going to have that with Mom Donnie, who says you can't even watch the game outside Madison Square Garden. You're not going to have that. You're not going to have that with a James Tallarico that is lying about what Jesus said and what Christianity stands for. But here we are. And you know, in this country, anybody can run for election, but I thought we were smart enough to say, I'm not going to vote for the guy with the Nazi tattoo. 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You're hearing about the GLP-1s all the time. 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
6: We're seeing some brake lights on westbound Highway 36 approaching 35E. Delays again between Dale and Snelling. South 35W, heavy after Hennepin Avenue down to 94.
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0: He's going to talk about what you don't know about the COVID shots, about what you don't know about the adverse effects that were purposely kept from you. And he's getting all sorts of assistance now from Robert Kennedy Jr., but he didn't get any assistance when you had Fauci and the losers under the Biden administration in there. They are hiding it. It's a huge, humongous cover-up, maybe the biggest in a century. He's going to outline that next hour. Then we've got part two with Sheriff David Clark in hour number three, where we talk a lot about the Carmelo Anthony case and how we got to this point to where a 17-year-old black kid thinks it's okay to stab somebody in the heart. What kind of upbringing do you have that at first chance, because of some sort of dispute of stab somebody in the heart? And his answer is actually pretty revealing. We're going to have that with Sheriff Clark in hour number three as well. Let me go to the phone lines. Our friend Roman in Boston. Roman, what's going on? Hi.
10: Hey, Joe. I'm pretty upset today about this, Graham. I'm upset every day, but it compelled me to call.
0: How does this happen, so Roman? What am I missing?
10: Joe, I don't even know how he got there. You know, congratulations, man. You just put Sloth from the Goonies on the ticket to become senator of your state. He shouldn't even be on the street.
0: Yep.
10: Joe, he should not even be anywhere near the United States Senate. Do people need to remember that there are people walking this planet, Joe, with actual tattoos from what Nazis gave them?
0: Yes.
10: When they were in Dachau and when they were in the camps going to the ovens? Do Mainers need to understand this? How much more do we need to make it clear? This guy doesn't need the Senate. He needs professional help. Everything I've been hearing about him is negative. He talks about the cops. He talked about what he would do if a male broke into his house. He talked when he's gone. And Maine voted him. 72% of them put him through.
0: And he beat the sitting governor. And listen, I don't like the governor Mills. I don't like her at all, but she's a whole hell of a lot better than Nazi tattoo guy. And Maine said, we're going to let him win in a landslide. I mean, Roman, you probably see this guy in the news more because you're in New England. I mean, you got to tell me, you got to fill me in. How are they covering this guy? Are they saying he had a Nazi tattoo? Are they saying he's got all this sort of details on these, you know, sexting with all sorts of women while he was just married? I mean, do you know all this stuff from your local news? Or are they ignoring it?
10: No, they're ignoring it. We're hearing it from valid other sources. But, you know what? I take Susan Collins with 50% of the vote than him. We're not going to get anything out of him. And you may have, if they let him loose in the Senate, the women in the Senate need to be careful. Ed Markey, our Senator, Ed Markey, just endorsed him today.
0: Wow.
10: What did that tell you about Massachusetts?
0: Wow.
10: Liz Warner was on from the beginning, and Markey came out now and is endorsing him. You cannot stop this, guys.
0: What happened to Believe
10: because
0: All Women?
10: They think he's a hero. He's a macho man.
0: Believe All Women. What happened to that?
10: Yeah, was believe them all. The women that, I don't know how much I could say, Joe, about what these women are saying, his girlfriend.
0: People can look it up.
10: But, you know, he made fun of a Purple Heart recipient who took 4 bullets for his platoon. He used to sharpen axes and laugh as he was watching TV, according to one of his girlfriends. On the app that he was on, we don't know if they were underage. They probably weren't, but we don't know. It's indecent. It's improper.
0: He's the best and brightest. Roman, before I run out of time, let me ask you something, because you're in it. You're there in New England. I feel for you guys. But I've got to ask you this. Do you think that what I said earlier has any validity? Do you think the Susan Collins camp was like, yeah, let this guy be the guy, then I'll win it easily? Because there's no way he beats her. If he beats her, Maine's done.
10: No, he doesn't beat her. He's going to go into the dustbin of history. She's down by maybe 2 points right now. It's probably a heavily,
0: how is that possible?
10: Heavily Democratic sample poll. But she's going to end up beating him. It's just that this is Maine what the rest of the country is going to be like? Like, seriously, eventually one of these nuts is going to get in. I don't think he's going to beat Susan Collins.
0: Well, the guy in this state has a really good chance. I mean, the guy Tallarico here is another really strange weirdo that has a chance. I mean, right now he's polling ahead of Ken Paxton.
10: Tallarico, the fake Presbyterian preacher.
0: Yes.
10: He doesn't even know the word of God if it hit him in the face, which it should hit him right in the face.
0: It should.
10: I don't understand the way the country's going, Joe. I don't.
0: Roman, you're the best. I got to run, brother. We always appreciate hearing from Roman in Boston. We love Beantown. Unless you're playing the Yankees. Don't get mad at me. I'm a New Yorker. Don't give me a hard time. 833-JOE-PAGS, 833-563-7247, joepags.com. Another big hour coming your way, including Senator Ron Johnson. Do not touch that dial. Stay here.
11: Joe Pags.
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11: Along the Iranian coast, we've heard that Kish Island has been hit, Keshem Island, as well as sites in western Tehran.
13: Fox's Jennifer Griffin in Washington this morning. President Trump said more strikes were coming after the downing of a U.S. military helicopter in the Strait of Hormuz yesterday. Secretary of War Pete Hegseth told reporters earlier,
14: "The War Department is prepared to set the terms to ensure that we get the kind of deal President Trump expects."
13: President Trump says the U.S. is sneaking oil past the Strait of Hormuz, saying ships were getting through due to the destruction of Iran's radar equipment. And President Trump urging Congress to renew expiring spy programs soon.
15: An extension of FISA provisions is in question because of President Trump's choice to become Director of National Intelligence.
16: "I would say this, he's going to be there for a short while we pick somebody else. We're interviewing five different people. They're all very good, very different. And we'll put somebody there."
15: But the president says Bill Pulte, the Federal Housing Finance Agency director, will serve as acting DNI later this month and focus on shrinking the size of the office. The selection has raised bipartisan objections over Pulte's credentials.
13: Fox's Jared Halpern at the White House. The House vote on FISA is scheduled for tomorrow. The FBI is seizing evidence at a Southern California chemical plant where a tank overheated last month, forcing 50,000 people to evacuate.
17: A federal judge authorizing the seizure of documents and records related to methyl methacrylate, the highly flammable liquid in the tank used to make plastics and coatings. The warrant also covers records of any equipment used to cool or regulate the chemical's temperature.
13: Fox's Lisa Brady. 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
18: This is Minnesota News Network. I'm John Anderson. A savage couple is facing felony tax charges after investigators say they filed false income tax returns and failed to pay taxes despite earning six-figure incomes. Paul and Paulette Bailey are each charged with four counts of filing fraudulent returns and two counts of failing to pay income taxes. Prosecutors say the couple falsely sought more than $140,000 in refunds between 2021 and 2024 by claiming little or no taxable income. Minnesota already requires all school districts have Narcan on hand in case of an opioid overdose. Now Minnesota Congresswoman Kelly Morrison wants this to be a federal law. She, along with a group of bipartisan lawmakers, have introduced legislation that would ensure access to the overdose reversal and train school staff on how to use the life-saving medication. Minnesota passed the law in 2023. New water trail maps from the DNR give Minnesotans a better look at what they can traverse. Water recreation consultant Nancy Stewart says there's 35 designated state water trails in Minnesota.
19: The total miles is around 4,500 miles. We just realized, like, that's a really large system and a little bit unruly at times to, like, tell people where the best places to paddle are.
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25: 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Currently 89 degrees.
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0: Great radio stations across the land, along with Polo. Sam is off today. That's CJ in for Sam. Appreciate her being here, too. It's the Joe Pags Show. I'm glad that you stopped by today as well. Go Spurs, go. I think it's a required that we say the beginning of every hour. And again, some stations, not too many, but some stations play the show after we do it. And that's cool. Love being on those stations. Tape delay is not an issue for me. Except when there's something going on, like a sporting event, and you guys might already know the result of the game as you're hearing the show. But we're based in San Antonio, so of course we're pulling for the Spurs. I am a native New Yorker, so if the Spurs weren't in, I probably would be pulling for New York over like Oklahoma or somebody like that. But the Spurs are in it. I'm all over it. It's 2-1 right now. We'll see if they can even things out tonight. I've been texting back and forth with Sid Rosenberg from WABC in New York, and he is convinced it'll be 3-1 New York tonight. I'm not so convinced. And he's also saying they're going to win by 8. I mean, I don't see that happening. If you can't keep Wemby away from the basket, you're going to lose. And in game 3, they devised the plan. Yeah, Polo, they probably listen to me. Because I've been saying, make him drive to the basket. And clearly, I set the game plan for game 3. Duh.
28: Clearly. They said, this guy, just by looking at him, I can tell he knows basketball.
0: Well, either way, I've been saying it since before they were doing it. I'm sure I had no impact at all, but I certainly feel good that I was right because they ended up doing something, employing a strategy that was similar to what I was saying. And when 7'4" Wembanyama goes to the basket, they're going to win. That's just the way it is. When he stands in the three-point line, lets people hold onto his jersey and stuff, he's not going to win. But again, we'll watch and see what happens tonight. I'm pulling for the Spurs. Many of you might be pulling for the Knicks. Either way, it'll be a good game. It's been a very good series so far. All that said, got to get into what the president did today, which was signing the bill that actually funds ICE and CBP through the rest of his term. This is such a stupid argument that Department of Homeland Security. Because if you ask me for one thing I know the government is responsible for doing, that answer is to keep us safe. That's the government's primary job, to keep the American people safe. It's not to regulate us and tax us and control us and all these entitlements. The job is to keep us safe. And if you can't do that, you should not be in government. Yet, of course, the Democrats playing games stop the fully funding of ICE and CBP, that's Customs and Border Protection. They were playing games as if they had a case that ICE was somehow bad, that the American people didn't want ICE to be funded. That's not true. It's simply the enforcement arm of the laws that were passed by Congress. Well, through reconciliation, they were able to get this bill done and got it to the president's desk. It's always interesting to see who's with him at the Resolute desk, because he and Rand Paul don't see eye to eye on a lot today, but there's Rand Paul right there at the desk with him, because this is a photo op. We got this thing done, and I want to make sure I get my credit.
2: This morning, I'm thrilled to sign the Secure America Act to immediately and fully fund the Department of Homeland Security through the end of my term. So we won't have that to be talking about anymore.
4: It's good. No, we will not, sir.
2: We'll give the heroes of ICE and Border Patrol, and that's what they are, the heroes, what they have to go through to keep us safe, the support and resources they need to defend our borders, protect our homeland, and to keep America safe.
0: There you go. Got it signed. He's surrounded by a bunch of people. Everybody wanted to be in the shot. Everybody be, you know, again, for all of history, when you see a shot of the president signing this thing, they're all going to be in the picture. That's why they're there. But it's always interesting to me to see when somebody like a Rand Paul, who doesn't agree with him on a lot lately, is there as well. And President Trump actually shook his hand. I don't have that audio or video. It's not very intriguing radio, but he shook his hand and said, hey, Rand is here. That's great. I'm glad that he's here. Then there's this.
2: But the Secure America Act provides $38 billion to ICE, $26 billion to Border Patrol to ensure these critical law enforcement agencies have the necessary resources to do their jobs, protecting our borders and getting criminal aliens out of the country. And starting on day one of my administration, we took the most dangerous, unsafe, violent, and open border people out of this country. We got them out.
0: Boom. And again, there really is no reason that you don't fund ICE and CBP other than if you're an idiot who doesn't love the country and doesn't think the country should have borders. And of course, the country has to have borders. If it doesn't, you're not a country, as the president has said many, many times. So that's the update on what he signed today, which is all good. I got to get into this story, though, that I think is not being covered as much as maybe it should be. And the reason why I say that is there's so much involved in this. A former CIA officer, who was a CIA officer when he was arrested, allegedly was arrested with 303 gold bars, told stories of being some sort of Top Gun guy. I kid you not. You can't make this up. Before arrest with 303 gold bars, CIA officer spun tales he was Top Gun fighter pilot. This is from NBC News. David Rush's former firefighter colleagues looked up to him as an ace pilot. Now they wonder whether he was making it all up, like Leonardo DiCaprio in Catch Me If You Can. They said this from NBC News. Rich Shapiro or Shapiro, I'm not sure how he pronounces it, but there's an S-C-H there in the beginning, not just the normal spelling. More than 15 years ago, the Ashburn Volunteer Fire and Rescue Department in Northern Virginia welcomed a new recruit whom many members would come to admire, a military man named David Rush. He wasn't just highly intelligent, he was also capable, calm under pressure, and a physical specimen, according to interviews with a half-dozen former Ashburn volunteer firefighters. The David Rush I remember, he was chiseled, said Jeff Belmer, a retired lieutenant at the department, big back, skinny waist, fit. Despite his intellectual and physical gifts, Rush didn't act like a big shot. His former fire department colleague said he was reserved and humble, but when he did get to talking about his military career, the stories he told were just amazing. How he had graduated first in his class at Top Gun, the legendary Navy fighter pilot school, and flown F-14 Tomcat fighter jets over Iraq and Afghanistan. Quote, Rush told me he had ejected and bailed out of two F-14s. And the third one he landed over there at Andrews with the cockpit on fire, Belmer said. He was just such a neat guy for me at the time, Belmer added, the first real naval aviator I'd ever come across. Rush made a similar impression on Lloyd Harding, another former Ashburn volunteer firefighter. He told me he was a former fighter pilot, and I had no reason to doubt him, Harding said. He was completely believable. He looked upon Harding. Don't know whether to believe the prosecutors accused, what to believe after prosecutors accused Rush, 49 now, of being a serial fabulist. I never even heard that word before, fabulist. It's pretty good. Who spun an elaborate fiction for years. He was arrested late last month in a federal case that's rocked the CIA and generated a series of sensational headlines. 303 gold bars. Inside his modest home in Ashburn, about 40 miles west of downtown Washington, federal agents discovered 303 gold bars worth more than $40 million, according to federal prosecutors. They also seized $2 million in cash and 35 luxury watches, most of them Rolexes. Why he had all that gold and cash is now the subject of a federal investigation. Rush, a CIA officer for about 17 years, is accused of creating a fake top-secret intelligence program to receive government funds for his personal enrichment, according to two people with knowledge of the investigation. Rush is also accused of fabricating his academic and military record when he applied to the spy agency in the early 2000s. Well, I'm sorry, what? So if you apply to the CIA and you say here's my military record. I mean, seriously, here's my academic record. They don't check? I mean, one would think they would check, no? It's the freaking CIA. It is an intelligence organization. They don't vet the people that they're hiring? Stop it. Stop it. Among the fabrications, federal prosecutors say that he was a Navy pilot. Rush did serve in the Navy from 1997 to 2015, but he was an information systems technician, and according to federal prosecutors, he didn't even have a pilot's license. Rush's lawyer declined to comment. So far, he's been charged only with stealing public money by filling out fraudulent timesheets. Prosecutors say he pocketed $77,000 in military leave pay after he falsely claimed he was a member of the Navy Reserve beyond 2015. A judge ordered Rush to remain behind bars last week, raising concern that he's a possible flight risk. And the prosecutor branded him as a master manipulator and a tremendous fraud. A key question being mulled over by lawmakers in Capitol Hill with oversight in the intelligence community, as well as in Ashburn volunteer firefighter group chats. If the allegations are true, how did he manage to slip through government background checks, survive a polygraph exam, and dupe an agency entrusted with the country's most sensitive secrets? That's the $64,000 question, said Harding, a former Ashburn firefighter. How did he pull this off? I just can't believe it, he said. Okay, that's going to be a movie. I mean, there's no doubt it's going to be a movie, right? You've got to make a movie about that. The guy tells everybody in the fire department, I was a fighter pilot. I was top of my class in Top Gun. Now, it makes me think to myself, I think that I would check things out if somebody got really elaborate. But then again, what do I care? I didn't know he had 300 gold bars worth $40 million. I didn't know he had all these Rolexes, which I'd like to have. I'm a Rolex guy. I like those. $2 million in cash. I didn't know he had all that. But it's not criminal to say, hey, man, look what I got done. I was a Top Gun. I was top of my class. Finished first in Top Gun. Had an F-14 and crash landed at Andrews. And I just don't know if you'd look that up. Now, I can hearken back to the time that we were doing a story on a, and I think it was for Veterans Day. We're doing a story on a Medal of Honor winner or Medal of Honor recipient in Lansing, Michigan. And we're doing the story. My reporter, Kathy King, went out there and did the story, came back and said, got the story, it's really good. I said, great, the guy's the right age to have served in like World War II. This was in the mid-1990s. And, you know, he got it on this date. And I said, well, let me see the medal. She said, well, we didn't get a shot of the medal. I said, well, why not? And she said, because he said he lost it in a fire. I said, well, if he lost it in a fire, he probably could have had one reissued. Or the medal might have survived the fire. You just got a new ribbon. We really don't have a shot of the medal? And at that point, as somebody who was a news anchor and a news director at a TV newsroom, I needed to know what I was talking about here. I needed to know that I'm about to tell the story of a Medal of Honor recipient. And we don't have the Medal of Honor to show. So even back then, this is probably actually 1997 or 8. Even back then, you could through the internet, and it was very antiquated. I mean, today, by today's level, you can't go to a Grok or something like that. Google wasn't even around then. I think it was altavista.digital.com or something. But you can search it, and there was a database of everybody who had received the Medal of Honor. This guy's name wasn't on it. And we made sure that we double-checked and triple-checked, even called somebody in D.C. They're like, no, we have no record of him. So can people elaborate? I think we all elaborate a little bit. Can people intentionally mislead to self-aggrandize or fabuloso themselves? Fabuloso is actually, I think, it's a cleaning liquid. But a fabricator, which was, I forget even what the word was. I don't think I'll ever use it again. A fabulist? Yeah, people do that. But when it becomes a problem is like when somebody steals valor. Stolen valor is a major problem for me, especially here in Military City, USA. When you say that you reached a certain rank or you did a certain thing in the military and you didn't, you're stealing that valor from somebody who actually did. At that point, it becomes problematic. But again, I don't know that his firefighter buddies are going to look him up. But I damn sure would have believed before this story that the CIA would have checked him out. Really? We have people in the CIA who might have just made it all up? I had no idea. That's crazy to me. Your thoughts on this? I mean, how secure and how safe can a government agency be? if they didn't do the very small legwork you have to do to check and make sure that he wasn't lying about his military service. Sounds like he was in information technology. He was not a pilot at all, according to the news report from NBC. And we have no idea how he has 303 gold bars at his house. We have no idea how he has $2 million. It sounds like he literally made up an intelligence agency or intelligence operation and just started siphoning money from the government saying, I need more money for this operation that didn't exist. That's what it sounds like they're accusing him of. Your thoughts, 833-JOE-PAGS, 833-563-7247, joepags.com. Remember, Senator Ron Johnson at the bottom of the hour. 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
0: Trail in the View, if they do something right, I'll say so. You said that Whoopi actually was supporting the president being at that game the other night?
11: Yes.
0: I mean, when she literally said that he should be able to go?
11: Yes, because she said that she called him a fan of the Knicks, and like she knew that he was, so he had every right to be there.
0: I mean, she's been a fan of the Knicks as long as he has been, and I remember her defending Marv Albert when he had some scandal come up, because Marv Albert was the voice of the Knicks for a long time, and Whoopi is consistently inconsistent. You know what I mean? Like, she doesn't hate just to hate because she has to hate. Like, she'll actually switch sides if it's appropriate, and it's kind of appropriate. I'm surprised, yet I guess I'm not surprised by it. Were you surprised when you saw that?
11: Yes. I mean, but the way she, because I saw a tiny bit of the clip, and I sent you a link for the story.
0: Okay.
11: The way she said it, I mean, she said just because you don't like a person doesn't mean that they can't be there at the game.
0: Boom.
11: So
0: She's not wrong about that. And by the way, she has no reason not to like the person. She used to be friends with him. All right, let me switch gears.

0: can go to Scott Pelley sitting down with the New York Times and basically almost breaking out in tears. The problem we have with the media in this country is it's over. They just don't understand what the job is anymore.
1: Can I give you a little bit of background? The Simon family is legendary at CBS News. Her father was a famous Vietnam correspondent, and then Bob Simon covered every single war everywhere in the world throughout his entire career. I was with him in Kuwait during the Gulf War in 1990. We would stand on the roof of the hotel and watch the missiles come in. He taught me how to be a war correspondent.
0: I mean, this guy's like almost crying, talking about getting fired at CBS News and how horrible it is that people who've been there for a long time aren't going to be there anymore. Scott, all you had to do was shut your mouth and do the job, or bring all your gripes to the surface privately, not in front of the entire staff. You screwed up, dude. But he's like breaking down in tears. This is the problem with the left media in this country. They don't realize how indoctrinated they are, and he can't get out of his own way now.
1: And then Tanya Simon comes in. She's at the broadcast 30 years. There is no respect for that. Get out of the office by 5 o'clock. Company in the world treats their precious people in that way.
0: I don't know, the company that doesn't want you to go to scream and yell at them during a staff meeting. Company that gives you a chance to sit down for a pre-meeting or a post-meeting or to go to lunch. The company that you blew off because you thought that you were more important than the actual letters C, B, and S.
1: The callousness, the inhumanity, breathtaking, complete lack of empathy in this management for anyone who works there.
0: Lack of empathy for anybody who works there doesn't do the job right. Doesn't do the job in an unbiased form and fashion. And you might be thinking, well, why did I bring up Scott Pelley now before I go to Senator Johnson? Because the beginning part of this interview is Senator Ron Johnson saying the legacy media will not touch the story that he's uncovered. And what he's uncovered is the now known adverse effects of the shots. The lies that we were told and the cover-up that happened during COVID. He goes there and he's calling out the media as well he should. Keep it here.
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13: Strikes on Iran. 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
14: We've heard of explosions occurring at ports along the Strait of Hormuz and along the Iranian coast. We've heard that Kish Island has been hit, Keshem Island, as well as sites in western Tehran.
13: Iran's president calls President Trump's threats a sign of desperation. Opening statements have taken place in the trial of the man accused of sparking one of the most destructive wildfires in Los Angeles history.
15: A federal prosecutor telling a jury in Los Angeles, Jonathan Rindernecht was motivated by resentment of the rich when he allegedly set a fire in the Pacific Palisades on New Year's Day of last year. A defense attorney arguing the 30-year-old is no arsonist and tried to stop the fire by calling 911 when he saw it break out.
13: That's Fox's Kristen Goodwin. 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
16: It's John Justice, and coming up on Thursday morning, we'll discuss a new state law banning some children from being charged with crimes, plus the real reason the left opposes data centers, and Representative Pete Stauber at 8 o'clock on the DOJ Walls Ellison fraud investigations. 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

0: all the adverse effects of those so-called treatments for COVID? You don't. I'll just tell you right now, you don't, because nobody's putting it out there. Nobody's talking about it because, God forbid, we actually find out as a country and as the globe, to be honest with you, exactly what we were put through about 5 or 6 years ago. Senator Ron Johnson, a U.S. Senator, great state of Wisconsin, always has been on top of this. Pleasure to see you, Ron. How are you?
1: Doing well, Joe. How about yourself?
0: I'm doing very well. Thank you for being out in the forefront for my family, for families across this country, and, of course, specifically in Wisconsin as well, in trying to get the information out there. Ron, we see people like Scott Pelley crying in interviews about how he got fired from CBS. We're seeing ABC get sued and lose $15 million for slander or defamation on the president. We see so-called news and information organizations that we used to trust falling by the wayside, and they could all rejuvenate themselves. They can all revitalize their careers if they just cover the actual news. Why aren't they covering the report that you have showing what was going on with the FDA back in the day?
1: Because they're a radical left fellow travelers, and they're all part of the cabal. But no, this is, I'm a difficult guy to shock. But to me, this is shocking. On April 29th, we held hearing, released a report that just detailed, because of the, Bobby Kennedy's radical transparency, we got 11 million documents, and in those documents we found the needles in the haystack showing that Peter Marks, who was head of CBER, the Center for Biologic Evaluation Review, that's the group within FDA that approves vaccines and then is supposed to surveil the results for safety signals, right? Well, he was warned on March 1st, 2021, less than 3 months into the administration of these injections, that their algorithm they were using to analyze the VAERS system, the Vaccine Adverse Event Reporting System, was going to hide safety signals. 26 days later, using a different algorithm that unmasked those safety signals, he was shown that there were 49 extreme cases of masking in the old system, and now 25 safety signals showing with the new algorithm. Including sudden cardiac death, pulmonary infarction, Bell's palsy, different types of strokes, and they buried it. They decided to keep using the old algorithm with the excuse, oh, we have to be consistent, and then lied to the American people, but we're just not seeing safety signals, even though from the start of VAERS in 1990 through the beginning of the pandemic, on average, there are about 280 deaths per year reported to VAERS associated with the vaccine, anaphylactic shock, that type of things. 2021, there were 21,000 deaths reported.
0: Oh, wow.
1: I didn't need a sophisticated safety signal or algorithm to say these safety signals were screaming at them, but they were able to hide behind that algorithm and lie to the American people saying, we're just not seeing them. And Joe, we see that time and time again. We had a hearing last week. They had the president of a cancer society, right? The Democrats did, to refute my witnesses and say they are seeing signals, the plausible mechanism, potentially these injections causing cancer. And of course, the Dem witness goes, there's no proof that the injections cause cancer.
0: Wow.
1: Well, there's not proof if you don't look for it. There's no proof. Close your eyes. And by the way, there's no such thing as definitive proof. When it comes to what causes cancer, you have to look at, plausible mechanisms. You have to look at clinical observations. All of a sudden, cases coming into oncologists exploding with young people and stuff. But again, they put their heads in the sand. They deny this. They can continue to deny this. And the reason I call this the biggest scandal, government scandal of my lifetime, is because of their lies. Because this cover-up, millions of people experience adverse events, some of them crippling permanent disabilities. Tens of thousands, if not hundreds of thousands of people died. Currently on the VAERS system, it's about 1.7 million adverse events, 39,000 deaths associated with the COVID vaccine worldwide. But we know from a CDC commissioned study at Harvard University, about 1% of adverse events are actually reported to VAERS. So take those numbers I just gave you, multiply them by as much as 100. I mean, the damage, the harm is devastating. It could have all, or most of it could have been prevented, or at least people would have been informed to make that decision of risk-benefit, going, I'm old, I've got comorbidities, I think I'll take a chance of these adverse events because I'm really afraid of COVID. Okay, that would have been a legitimate thing for the FDA to do, but they didn't do that. They lied, say, oh, these things are safe and effective, And if we see adverse events, they're rare and mild. Sudden cardiac death is not mild.
0: I couldn't agree with you more. It's Senator Ron Johnson. You know, the VAERS system is interesting because you're right. Very, very few of the adverse effects are even reported. So if you take the multiple of 100 that you talked about, it's in the millions of people who potentially died because of the vaccine. Why can't we know that? And again, the VAERS system is something that's voluntary. They made it, and correct me if I'm wrong, Ron, but I'm pretty sure they made it so cumbersome when COVID was happening that it would take a medical professional 25 minutes to 35 minutes just to put in a report, and they started saying, I'm not going to put the report in because they didn't have the time. They were dealing with all these influx of patients. So why can't we know? Well, what exactly? Go ahead.
1: So VAERS always was time consuming, which is why only 1% of adverse events gets reported. So they didn't change that. It's just always been time consuming. But again, the reason we couldn't know this is they didn't want to create vaccine hesitancy. You know, Fauci was bemoaning in October 2019 that we don't have a universal vaccination plan. The flu vaccine just wasn't accomplishing that. We would need a pandemic. Well, 2020, he got his pandemic, and this was his opportunity to force a universal vaccine program on the globe, and they did it with gusto. It obviously lined Moderna and Pfizer's pockets billions of dollars worth, and they always wanted this mRNA platform, which never succeeded. It always failed in cancer trials because they couldn't control it. We were lied to that it was going to stay in the arm. No, they knew it was going to biodistribute. We were lied to that this was mRNA, true mRNA that degrades rapidly. No, this was modified. A pseudouridine to make sure it wouldn't degrade. We've had studies where this mRNA is circulating in the body 700 days, and then they cut off the study. So again, this was a disaster, and they're still covering up because the people who approved these things, a lot of them who were supposedly surveilling for safety, some of those people are still there. They're still frustrating and sabotaging Secretary Kennedy's effort to be radically transparent.
0: Right.
1: But again, we got 11 million pages. We were able to pick these needles out of the haystack. Again, they didn't help us find this. This is something we had to do. But the agencies are still not coming clean. They're not admitting what needs to be admitted. And why is this important, Joe? Because I'm dealing with the injection injured community.
0: Right.
1: When Facebook shut down their support groups early in the pandemic, people committed suicide. They no longer have that support group.
0: Wow.
1: Now they're committing suicide because they've been battling to be seen, heard, and believed so they can get treated for 5 years, and it's not happening. Doctors aren't admitting it. They don't have an ICD code for doctors to diagnose and be able to bill the patients for trying to treat injection injury. So they're at a low point. Suicide rates are increasing. They need to be seen, heard, believed. They need these injection injuries to be acknowledged. Here's another nasty fact. Also in March of 2021, the same month where Peter Marks has shown that they're going to hide safety signals and he's shown the safety signals, NIH was diagnosing and treating people for these injection injuries. And know what they found the first thing? Early intervention was crucial. You had to get to these people early. They told the gun. Let's not provide false information. Wait for us to do the treatment, gather information, issue a study so doctors know how to treat this. They only issued that study in 2022 under tremendous pressure of the injection injured. And they quietly put it on a preprint server. They didn't announce it to the world. That they didn't really let medical professionals know the way they should have. So all these people that were injection injured that needed treatment, and they needed treatment fast, they still haven't gotten it.
0: Ron, what they did was criminal. It was very criminal. We actually have a Pfizer vice president on tape over in somewhere in Europe saying that they never said that it would stop the spread. We literally had our government agencies saying, if you take the shot, it's going to stop COVID from being spread to anybody else. That was a lie, a bottom line lie. You can't go after Fauci because of the pardon. But who do you go after? People in this country and around the globe want somebody to pay the price for the lies they told us to our faces. We know that masks didn't work That was a lie. We know the six foot distancing was a lie they just made up. We know that it didn't stop the spread and that there were all sorts of adverse effects with these shots that people were forced to take. If you want to be in the military, you want to be a doctor, you want to go to a show in New York City, you had to take a vaccine. I didn't take it. I know a lot of people that didn't take it, but there are 80%, according to Dr. Peter McCullough, that have taken it. Who is going to pay the price, Ron? Because it seems like they're all getting away with it.
1: So the problem is government protects itself. Government protects its employees, the people that carry out its devious deeds. And government has protected the evildoers, the wrongdoers, from being held accountable by Congress by not turning over documents. Again, I've written over 70 oversight letters to the Biden HHS to give me the big middle finger. I didn't get anything. It wasn't until Bobby Kennedy finally forced him to turn me over 11 million pages of documents, so we found these needles in the haystack. So now we know who the players were. Now we're starting to conduct transcribed interviews. We're going to find out more about this. So our investigation has really only begun. And what I can do is I can expose this. I can reveal the American public. These are the people. I'm telling you, Peter Marks, he was warned. He covered it up. He's now working at Eli Lilly, making millions of dollars, I'm sure. But we'll talk to him.
0: Let me stop you because I'm glad you went there. I was going to ask you about the news media giving you a complete blackout on this story. And the next question was going to be, this newscast brought to you by Eli Lilly. This newscast brought to you by Pfizer. This newscast brought to you by Moderna. Should these companies that have a stake in what's being said on the news have the ability to sponsor and therefore, I would think, have some pressure to put on news organizations?
1: And we are one, I think, of only two nations that allow television advertising for pharmaceutical drugs, and it is allow them to capture the narrative. They buy the influence in medical colleges, in medical journals. They spend billions of dollars in ads, so they quash any kind of serious investigation in terms of harms on drugs or vaccines. They've obviously captured and corrupted the federal health agencies as well. So no, that level of corruption has to end. And we need the news media to start covering the story. Not one major network has carried this other than CBS. Major Garrett did an online streaming interview with me, but that's it. I haven't got CBS to cover this story. Fox and Fox Business has covered it. Programs like yours is covering it. So a growing number of Americans is understanding this, but until yes. All Americans understand this story, understand the depravity, the corruption, the lives that were destroyed because the FDA officials did not do their job. Let me add, again, I think most of us, when we hear safety surveillance, they're looking for their needles in the haystack. They're looking for small little signals to really be on the lookout, to further investigate, to warn doctors to be on the lookout for things. That's not what they did. They basically, before they made any announcements whatsoever, like on myocarditis or ischemic stroke in people over 65, that, by the way, they were showing safety signals even using the invalid algorithm that was hiding them. They were basically requiring definitive proof. Mm. You know, kind of like that Democrat witness that came in and said, there's no proof that these injections cause cancer. Well, again, you'll never say there's proof.
0: Right.
1: Even though we've got oncologists that are, you know, eminently qualified oncologists that are laying out the plausible mechanism, that are telling what they're seeing in the clinic, that's not good enough. That's evidence. It's not proof. So, again, the standard chasing, you're looking for the small little signals to warn doctors to, we're not going to say a word because we don't want to create vaccine hesitancy. We want to make sure that Pfizer and Moderna can line their pockets with billions. We have this universal vaccine program, finally. So we're going to keep our mouths shut and let all this damage occur. And they knew it. They knew it. They had to be shaking their boots. They approved the emergency use authorization. They knew their contractor was hiring more people to input all the reports, deluging theirs. That they had to be shaking their boots. But then when they saw that their algorithm is going to hide these safety signals, they had to, thank you, Lord.
0: Big relief,
1: yeah. We can cling to this, claim we have to be consistent, and we can go to the American public and lie bald-facing, we're just not seeing safety signals. That's what they've done. They're doing it to this day.
0: It's disgusting. It's U.S. Senator Ron Johnson, Republican, great state of Wisconsin. Go to johnson.senate.gov. You probably can't get them to stop advertising on news shows. I would like to see us try, but they'll claim First Amendment and probably win. But, Ron, you can governmentally say you can't go from government to big pharma back to government to big pharma. This is a revolving door. You can say, if you leave government, you can't take a job with one of these companies for 15 years if you want. You guys can try to pass something like that. Why not do that? Because how many people, just since you've been in the Senate, which has not been forever, have you seen go from the board of directors to somebody in the House of Representatives or working for NIH or something? It happens all the time. Why don't we stop it?
1: First of all, it's not unconstitutional to not allow certain products to be advertised on TV. Don't allow tobacco anymore. We didn't allow pharmaceuticals till 1997, and then Bill Clinton changed that based on regulation.
0: Right.
1: So again, that is the first.
0: I think that's their claim. I think that'll be their claim. First Amendment will be their claim, but you're right. You certainly, we have said you can't physically drink a beer in a commercial. You can't have a cigarette commercial. You're right. I mean, what you just said is correct. I'm saying their argument, their big dollar lawyers are going to say it's a First Amendment issue. Right. That might make it a problem. But what about the revolving door?
1: Yeah, I think we could certainly clamp down that as well. And part of it is, again, expose these people for what they've done. Fauci, I mean, that is a bad human being right there, okay? And, Bobby Kennedy did a good job of exposing how bad he is in the real Anthony Fauci book. I recommend to your listeners to read that book. But again, now we know that he was lying to Congress about funding gain of function. We're seeing more examples of Customs Border Patrol picked up a couple of people that used to work with Fauci smuggling in monkeypox.
0: Come on.
1: I reported that the other day. Gain of function research. This is all about bioweapons.
0: Well, and again, you said he predicted it. We needed a pandemic. We got the same guy from, 20 years ago saying, if you have it, that's the best kind of immunity. Natural immunity is the best kind of immunity. And then he completely switched sides in this day and age. So people watching and listening are yelling at their TVs or they're yelling at their radios. Ron, can you undo the pardon that was done by the auto pen for Fauci? I mean, please say that there's something that can be done. The guy should at least be in front of a jury. It was a horrible thing that he did. Can you undo that pardon? Are you guys still even looking into that? An oversight?
1: Well, courts might be able to undo that. Again, that would be something for a judicial system. States do not have a pardon. Okay, that only applies to federal crimes.
0: That's right.
1: So there may be a case there. Again, we've got to prove things. I think Senator Paul is going to actually interview Fauci. I don't know what documents Senator Paul has. I mean, before I interview people, I like to have documents so they don't run circles around me. So
0: I like that idea. And he's suggesting that you literally can still prosecute the guy in individual states. You got 50 different prosecutions going on, and the pardon federally does not cover him. Got to hit a break here. Stay here.
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10: 94 is clearing out. Westbound has some congestion around Hiawatha into the tunnel, and eastbound around Olds Memorial Highway, and again, right near Riverside to about Franklin, and after that...
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0: Going on, and I'm glad that he's not backing off these adverse effects that we all still are dealing with. 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
0: Listen, we've got to face reality. 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
23: Fighter jets over the skies of Iran. I'm Lisa Lacera, Fox News. A second round of strikes against multiple targets. Fox's Trey Inks in Tel Aviv spoke with President Trump in the Situation Room a short time ago.
24: The president tells Fox News that 49 Tomahawk missiles were used to hit targets inside of Iran, some of them as close as 40 miles from the Iranian capital of Tehran. The president said that U.S. fighter jets are also operating over the skies of Iran, taking out radar systems and air defense systems in the southwestern part of the country, close to the Persian Gulf.
23: The president tells Fox Israel is not involved in the strikes.
24: This is all taking place as the Iranians are trying to get the United States to stop the bombing campaign. President Trump told me that Iran called him tonight. Top Iranian officials and President Trump spoke directly, according to the commander-in-chief tonight, as the president was sitting in the Situation Room. And he told me that the Iranians asked them to stop bombing.
23: Iran state media cites a senior official as saying President Trump's claim about contact with Iranian officials is cover to avoid war against Iran. The House set to vote tomorrow on a measure to extend the law that allows the U.S. to gather intelligence abroad until July 2nd.
25: I certainly hope that everyone will do the right thing, put politics aside for a short-term extension. We're not asking for anything heroic here, just that we keep the American people safe.
23: Speaker Mike Johnson, Democrats say they won't support it unless the appointment of Bill Pulte as acting director of national intelligence is pulled and a permanent replacement is nominated. The Florida Supreme Court allowing new U.S. House districts drawn by Republicans to be used in the midterm elections. Attorneys for voters who had sued argued the new districts violate a state constitutional ban on partisan gerrymandering. America is listening to Fox.